0: my stomach.
1: Well, your boobs didn't melt, though. You never had them.
0: No, I got bigger boobs than you do, by the way.
1: Well, I'm looking forward to one day.
2: Oh, boy. What do the comments look like right now? Because people must be busting out.
0: We're all over the world.
1: I think we're all having a good time.
0: Shout outs. Time for shout outs. First up, my sweetie Tammy. Aww. Who is in Texas right now, visiting her girlfriend, Melanie, in a little town called Wiley, Texas, Coyote would... No, I don't think that's the case. But. So, hi, honey, I love you, and enjoy your trip to almost Dallas. It's real close.
2: Yeah.
1: Tammy,
0: she'll be back. I miss her already.
3: Go to Bucky's.
1: Tammy.
0: Bucky's, huh?
2: Go to Bucky's. Yeah, make sure you go to Bucky's while you're in Texas.
0: Where's Bucky's at?
2: Bucky's is like a 7-Eleven, but it's 7-Eleven on crack.
1: Yes.
2: It's like the best thing ever. They have a...
1: Have
2: beaver
1: you ever
2: nuggets.
1: Been to Bucky's, Roy?
0: Bucky's.
2: Tell her to get beaver nuggets.
0: Beaver nuggets. So let's not go there.
2: Oh, no, they're delicious.
1: And you can shop while you... Ron, this makes Costco look like a kid. I mean, this place...
2: Bucky's.
1: They have paintings you can buy in the bathroom. Do you know what that kind of multitasking is like, Ron? I mean, that's fabulous shopping.
0: Why would you buy a painting in a bathroom?
1: I don't know, but I went and they hung it there.
0: And what's it a painting of?
1: Well, like, trees and buffalo, and it's very farmy.
0: Does it make you want to pee better? Is that why they...
1: I don't know. Well, I
2: like
1: graze.
2: You're in nature.
0: Nature.
2: It's good to pee out.
1: Bucky's.
2: Okay,
0: I got to do my shout-out.
1: I know, we got to get
0: shout
1: this.
0: Shout-out time. Mark O'Toole, thank you for being here last
1: Mark
0: week.
1: Mark O'Toole.
0: Yeah, were you on his show recently?
1: I wasn't, but I adore Mark O'Toole. I went to see him with Art Vargas, who I also adore, the Treasure Island.
0: Great.
1: I love the both of them. Hi, Mark. Kisses.
0: Roy, you've been on Mark O'Toole's show recently?
4: Yeah.
1: He's tomorrow night.
2: I was this week, and he has a great show tomorrow night.
0: But you can't
2: get a ticket.
0: The Barry Manilow show.
1: It's a miracle.
0: Yeah, and Barry just called off, by the way.
1: I know.
2: You can buy mine, Maria. I'm going to charge you $200 each. You can have my
0: Barry ticket.
1: If you can't go see Barry, go see Mark O'Toole tomorrow.
0: He sells out everywhere he goes. Let me finish my shout out.
1: I'm so sorry.
0: I want to shout out to a friend of mine. I've known him for 25 years. He snuck into the Sahara Hotel about 25 years ago and put a show on in my lounge without telling me, and I was the entertainment director.
2: Wow.
0: Yeah, so I said, hey, come here, who are you? He says, I'm Eric Floyd. I said, hello, Eric. He says, that's okay. I have Ron Garrett's permission to be on this stage. I said, well, I got news for you, Eric. I'm Ron Garrett. He goes, oh. Anyway, we turned out to be good friends.
1: That's how the best friendships start.
0: And he put on a great show. And his wife is an amazing entertainer, Wanda D. She's the first female disc jockey, hip-hop disc jockey in the world.
2: Wow.
0: And she's been singing and dancing and choreographing and doing shows for years. Not that many. I don't want to date her too far. But what a great guy he is. What a great show he does. Eric Floyd, everybody. I call him Kunta Kinta. He calls me Zeus.
2: Okay.
0: I don't know why. I don't want
1: to know what that means.
4: 20 years ago, we met.
0: But that was don't you remember the movie? What was the name of that movie?
1: I don't remember.
0: Kunta Kinta was in it. It was Roots.
4: Oh, the Roots.
1: Roots?
0: Yeah. Roots.
2: Where was Zeus and Roots?
0: Zeus wasn't there. Bruton I'm just, was... he just thinks I'm a
1: it's
0: god.
1: It's just their, well, that's sweet to have friends who think. I have a name for what my friends call me, but I don't want to get bleeped on the radio.
0: Okay. Anyway, hello, Eric. Hello, Wanda D. And also their very talented son, Siamese. All of them, we want to say hello to all those people. Plus, also to Tom Stevens, who was here last week. Thank you, Tom. What a great job. He's got a show tonight. We've been trying to sell tickets. Help him. He's doing well.
1: Oh.
0: It's at the Plaza. Don't miss it. It's the Tony Bennett Experience.
1: Yes. And when is that playing?
0: Tonight at the Plaza.
1: Oh, my goodness.
0: I believe it's 7 o'clock.
1: Go see. Oh, my gosh.
0: Go see that show.
1: Yes. And that's
0: show.
1: Such a great showroom. It's so old Vegas.
0: It's old Vegas.
1: Fabulous.
0: And Tom Stevens worked for 3 years to get this right, to be Tony Bennett.
2: Wow.
0: Also, I think it was yesterday, the day before, was celebrating Tony Bennett's 100th birthday.
1: Wow.
0: And we recently had his daughter on the show, and she was a trip.
1: How wonderful.
0: We loved having her. Also, hello to Dayton Costa. Dayton Costa, who is the executive director of Folds of Honor, the military support foundation. You give money to them, and they take care of scholarships for college and other education things for the children and families of Gold Star families and injured Vietnam and other veterans across the world, I guess, across the country. Most recently, the veterans are closer to home, being in Afghanistan and Iraq. So we're still getting veterans who get hurt, unfortunately. Mm-hmm. And this group takes care of them really well. Rhodes Kingsley, the Vegas opera diva, We're going to have her on the show shortly because she's going to tell us about all the things that are coming up recently for her, all the new things she's doing. Is that Sonny on the phone, Jim?
3: Yeah.
0: It is? I'm just going to give him a shout-out. Sonny Santino, let's bring him in.
1: Sonny. Okay, Sonny boy.
0: We're going to bring him in right now.
4: Like Sonny. Thank you.
0: On the phone right now from Canada, ladies and gentlemen, is the golden voice, Mr. Sonny Santino. Hello, Sonny.
5: Ronnie, how you doing, buddy?
0: Did you stop running out of restaurants to go to in Las Vegas, or you had to go to Canada to find some more?
5: Let me tell you what. I knew you'd say something. Let me tell you what. I just came out of Subway. We stopped at a Subway here in Canada. We stopped at the border, yeah, and they got hot dog sub. Can you believe that? A foot long hot dog sub.
0: Don't order tuna fish. I heard that's not real. At Subway.
5: No, it ain't good.
1: Probably not.
5: I know that. Yeah. Is that Seth that I hear back there?
1: Hi, my Sonny boy. The pipes are calling. How are you, Sonny?
5: I'm good. How are you doing, buddy?
1: I'm wonderful. Just great to hear from you on here. Oh, my gosh. And you said you got a hot dog at a Subway in Canada?
5: Yeah. We're on our way to Canada here. We just crossed the border.
1: Oh, so you got the hot dog across the border. That's good.
0: You like hot dogs?
1: I'll tell you that. Oh, look at this. Now, you see, they all accuse me, Sonny, of being not Mother Teresa. Here they are.
0: Hey, Sonny, tell us your newest show coming up.
1: Oh, yeah.
5: I got a lot of them coming up. I've got
0: You only 16th. Got 90 seconds.
5: Okay, quickly. 16th, Mark O'Toole. 21st, Dennis Bono. September 27, Foodie Fest. September 29 until October 4th, the beautiful San Gennaro Feast. October 10th, Lake Las Vegas. November 21st, my composer's room. And then December 12th, back at Lake Las Vegas for a beautiful Christmas show. And in between that, I'm going to see if I can fit in some stuff. But I want to tell you, Ron, remember how I brought you the dirt and the sand?
0: Yes, from Sicily.
5: You know what I'm bringing back from Canada for you?
0: What? Ice?
5: Canadian back bacon. How's that?
0: Oh, okay.
1: Oh, Canadian...
0: back bacon.
1: Back bacon, isn't that? Well, while you're there, darling Sonny, would you bring me back one of those cute little Canadian things? I'll take any of them.
0: Canadian...
2: like a bear, please.
1: Well, a bear or a boy. I don't care.
0: Oh, one of those Canadian things.
1: Well, a boy or a bear. Anything that can mow the lawn. That's
0: Sonny,
1: all I
0: mean. Sonny, you're now officially a Canuck, right? You're now
1: I'm
0: a Canuck.
1: Oh, he's bringing a moose back.
0: Yeah. Oh, moose. He doesn't care about being a Canuck.
5: Hi, Dina. How are you, Dina?
2: Oh, it's Deanna. Hi, Sonny.
0: Deanna.
1: Now, you see?
2: Sorry. See? I'm Dina Colin. I don't even know what to do with myself.
0: Dina Colin. That's, we're going to go with that. Hey, Sonny, thank you for calling in. We got to get the rest of the show in here.
5: Okay, guys. Have
0: you're
5: a good
0: back.
5: Show.
0: You're back on the 22nd as my co-host. Can't wait to see you then.
5: Yeah, yes. Bye, Seth. See you guys.
1: Goodbye, my darling. Bye, sweetheart.
2: Ron, I can't win.
0: I got to finish the shout out before I get arrested. Yeah.
1: I feel so terrible. I'm going to
0: anyway, Marty and Jerry up in Reno and Salt Lake City. Marty Carmo. Hey, Marty. He's got another big party going on, a Marty party on the Truckee River where he does topless stuff. I don't know what.
2: Wait, topless
0: stuff?
2: Marty?
0: Topless stuff. But it's girls, though, not him.
1: Oh, well,
0: ladies. Wet t-shirt contest, headlights on, whatever the hell. You know, he does all that
1: good
0: stuff.
1: Good for Marty.
0: Also, hello to my Florida cousins, Susie and Michelle and Diane and Bud Caputo and Lou Rosano on the east coast of Florida in Palm Beach. Down the street from Trump. Okay, yes. He's got a shanty, not a house like Trump's, of course. And also in Miami, that's Lou Rosano. Also, hello to Monique Maffei. She's going to be here in a couple
1: Monique,
0: of weeks.
1: Monique, she's wonderful.
0: Gina Costa with her Foster in Faith.
1: I love her organization.
0: Foster Children, if you're interested in fostering a child, and I hope some of you are, please.
2: Well, Seth is not.
0: Go to her page and join up.
1: I'm interested in fostering a child if they want to be able to sew sequins.
0: You think they'll do that?
1: Well, oh, yes. Do you know how... Let me tell you something. No, because I really do love kids. I joke, but I have a little niece and a nephew, you know what I mean?
0: Back in Louisiana, Seth?
1: Yes, I do. They're so, which, of course, you know what that means. They're a little, ugly. But you know, oh, but that's it's from the South, you know. My sister, she's so proud. She says they're going to be a model. I said for Terminex, but okay.

0: XNT going off the air, Jim.
1: I don't know if that's a good thing or a bad thing.
0: I did just move in dial positions. You know that, right? That's all it is.
1: Yeah, they're moving to 101.7.
0: Yeah, 101.7, and Alan Stock will still be there.
1: Yeah.
0: So that's happening. So it really isn't goodbye to the station, just the dial position.
1: Right.
0: And KXNT's been around for years. Sorry to see AM stations having issues, but not this one. This
2: that's
0: is AM
2: right.
0: 670, the right talk for Vegas, radio from the Las Vegas Strip, and this station is doing well, so
2: yes.
0: We're happy with that. Hello to Neil Portnoy, my pal, out there at his new studio out in the Northwest. Damian Costa, it's always good to say hello to him.
2: Damian.
0: He's one of our sponsors here on Vegas Live Entertainment Radio. Of course, we always talk about the Composers Room. The Composers Room, have you worked there, of course?
3: No, I have not.
0: Oh, you're going to be there soon.
3: Only one time. When
2: yes,
3: I did,
2: she came. You did
0: but
2: my
0: Roy,
2: show.
0: Roy, you've been there, and so is Seth, right?
2: Yes, we're there once a month.
0: What a great place. It's great sound, great lights, great everything. We love the Composers Room.
4: You sure do.
0: And this week, I screwed it up last week. It's the National Karaoke Championships, and last week I said Karate Championships.
2: Yes. Oh, well,
0: this week they're having the National Karaoke Championships all this week at the Composer.
3: I have
0: room.
3: A vocal student in that.
0: Tomorrow.
3: Oh, you know that? Great. Yeah, a vocal student. She's in that. She's repping Vegas.
0: Wow. I went to the
3: Go
0: DJ.
3: Lindsay.
0: I went to the DJ Museum. Did you guys even know that exists?
3: A DJ Museum?
0: The DJ Museum at 3705 South Maryland Parkway, right across from Boulevard Mall.
2: I did not
0: Mall.
2: Know that exists.
0: I got invited. My pal Sam, he says, come on down.
3: Oh, nice.
0: And I went to it, and it's a DJ Museum.
4: Oh, that's really cool.
0: Jim, you remember the old turntables and the old board? They're all there. Everything that we did growing up as kids being
1: distant. Maryland Parkway across from the mall.
0: 3705 Maryland Parkway across from the Boulevard Mall. And I went to it before I came to the show today.
2: That's great.
0: Let me finish these shout outs and we'll get to the first break here real quick. Mm-hmm. I said hello to Monique. She's going to be on the show. Angelo Cassaro, the boss over at the IAC. Stevie Dunham, our good buddy. Hey, Stevie. Stevie's busy. He does his own radio show, cutting records right and left and by it. He's writing music like crazy. Carlo Martini from Italy. Hey, Carlo. Dana Day. Want to say hello to Dana. Tony Salamone.
2: Dana. We love
0: Lou Gazzara in New Jersey and so many other good friends. We'll take a break right now. And we're going to go to break with Roy Jr. singing You'll Never Walk Alone. We'll be right back.
2: I love that song. Yeah.

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5: What an honor to be called that.
4: Seth Robichaud.
5: Hi, doll.
4: When's your next gig?
5: My next gig, oh, Lord, I don't even know. But my next big gig is at the Composer's Room.
4: Well, yes.
5: Yeah, well, I'm at the Comedy Store in Los Angeles. If everybody's in Los Angeles, this Tuesday, 10:30, I'll be at the Comedy Store in the Belly Room. And then the next thing, big thing coming up after that, well, I'm weekly at Hamburger Mary's every Thursday night. And then the Composer's Room, August 23rd at 7 p.m., Too Glam to Give a Damn, with my dear friend Wes Meadows.
4: Wes Meadows is your musical director.
5: Oh, musical director and brilliant musician and singer. Plug him. He just came out with a fabulous
4: single.
5: We're
4: going to come back and talk about Hamburger Mary's. There's quite a history to that location.
5: I was told.
4: I'm going to tell you all about it.
5: I know about the lore.
4: Yeah. Roy.
6: Hey.
4: Roy, that was a beautiful job you did on...
6: You Never Walk Alone.
4: Never Walk Alone.
5: Yeah, fabulous.
4: That's your legacy, actually, is what you're trying to promote. Tell us a little bit about growing up as Roy Hamilton Jr. When did you decide that you could take on the glory that he did over the years?
6: Well, I used to listen to a lot of his songs, you know, records, and just listening to that wonderful voice he had, and it kind of inspired me to want to, you know, be more like him. So, you know, when I was little, I used to, you know, scratch up the records, you know, but, you know, very carefully, you know, put them on the turntable and listen, you know. But, yeah.
4: Were you backstage with him a lot? Were you traveling when he was on the road?
6: I went on stage with him. We were at the Nassau Beach Hotel in 1968. And he brought me on stage, and we sang "When the Saints Go Marching In" and "Don't Let Go."
4: Yeah,
6: yeah.
5: That was my first time on stage.
4: When's your new show coming?
6: An ovation.
4: When's your next show coming?
6: The next show is going to be September 13th. It's going to be at the Composer's Room.
4: Yes.
6: We have Joe Tex II, Gene Anderson from the Parliament Funkadelics, Dana Day, and Stephanie Liferidge. Mike Clark is our MD, and lovely Maria Hamilton is our host.
4: Oh, you're going to do it, Maria?
5: Fabulous.
4: You're going to be the host on stage?
7: It is my show, yes.
4: It's your show.
7: I produce the show, yes.
4: She's producing the show. Well, yeah. That's great. Your wife and a producer on top of
5: that. That's a good thing. Team effort.
4: Good deal.
6: Yep. Manager, producer.
7: 48 years.
5: Wow. Wait, you guys are married for 48 years?
4: Yeah. Oh, no.
5: You don't even look 42 years old. I mean, my gosh, you both. You're welcome, my
8: goodness. Seth, keep it up. They're not coming to your show. It's flatter will get you nowhere.
5: I have a question, by the way, for you, if you don't mind.
4: I don't mind.
5: When was the first time you realized that this was also you wanted to follow in the family business? Because I know some people who were raised by folks in the entertainment industry as well, it's either they feel that they're groomed to do it, or some of them it's just in their DNA. What was that experience like for you?
6: Well, when I was like 5 years old, I began singing, you know, listening to dad's music and all that. And then I said, okay, I want to be like dad. I want to get
5: So it was just in you. It was in your DNA.
6: I just continued to, you know, perform. And,
5: well, you do it very well.
6: Songs and, yeah. And now after a while, when I was 14, we recorded our first major record, our album dedicated to him.
8: We're
6: called the Hamilton.
4: And you're also on a mission to have your dad inducted into the Rock and Roll Hall of Fame.
5: Right, yes.
4: Right. Yeah, what do we do to help you do that?
6: Well, if you go to royhamilton.com, we have a petition. Okay. You know, right on our banner, and you can just hit the banner and sign a petition for it.
4: Let's all do that. Let's all go to royhamilton.com and sign that petition.
5: We'll do it.
4: You had a show. You did an homage. You had a show about the children of the stars.
6: Yeah,
4: like you and I think you also had Benedino King on the show, the son of legendary Benny King.
6: Yeah.
4: And who else was on that show with you?
6: Joe Tex II.
4: The second.
6: Also, yeah.
4: Remember Joe Tex, sure.
6: Yeah, Joe Tex. I got you. He actually wrote songs for James Brown. A lot of people didn't know that. And him and James Brown had a feud about a woman.
4: Let me do my That's James Brown. Story, my James Brown impression. You ready?
5: You got James.
4: Ready?
5: Yeah.
4: Hey! That's it.
8: That was good.
4: Hey!
8: I believed it.
4: Papa got a brand new bag.
6: He's like, show me a man that's got a good woman.
4: And I'll show you. It's a good woman without a man. That's what I was saying.
5: Exactly. It reminds me of Mae West line or something.
4: What was that Mae West? What Mae West line?
5: Mae West. Mae West. She would say, "Oh, honey." They would always say, "Oh, God, I can't believe I'm saying this." They would always say, "Oh, Miss West. Oh, what's the best kind of a lover?" She said, "Oh, a man who makes love to you till 4 a.m. then turns into a pizza."
4: That's so true. I always brought a pizza along when I was... Anyway, never mind that.
5: When we were very young.
4: When we were very... Let me switch over to...
5: Yeah.
4: Deanna.
5: Deanna.
4: No last name.
5: Colon.
8: Deanna, no last name.
5: Deanna, no last name.
4: No last name.
8: No last name.
4: Anyway, I want to say what a great presentation you've made in Las Vegas in the recent few months. People are raving about your singing quality and your onstage presence. They're just saying, wow.
8: Wow, thank you.
4: You really hit the town hard. You've been hiding, though. You've been here for a while.
8: I've been here for a while, but the community here and the people here that come see music are unlike any Mecca I've lived in. Sorry, I turned my head. I've lived in Boston, I've lived in New York, I've lived in L.A., but the people, the community in Vegas, the people who come see shows, you guys are really phenomenal, and I think we all couldn't love you enough back, the love that they've shown.
4: Well, you made a big hit when you appeared at the IAC.
8: Yes, May 24th was my very first show.
4: Uh-huh.
8: And Seth was one of my guests.
5: I was very lucky to be on her show.
8: And Benny and Jimmy let me back. So you know that that's a good sign.
4: They brought you back. You must have sold a bunch of tickets.
8: We did.
5: She did. And let me tell you, not only is this woman a brilliant singer, but she is also, what I love about your singing is you're a song stylist. And so you take the song and you feel every lyric as you're singing it, which I love as a singer to do. And also... hilarious comedian. Don't even let... she is so funny. I mean, I was sitting...
8: They thought it was scripted.
5: I was sitting
8: It's just me.
5: No, I love it. It's improv. It's like, I love that kind of thing. And I was sitting between Mark O'Toole and Kelly Vaughn, and we were just dying laughing. I mean, it was so funny.
4: Two great entertainers
5: My gosh. They are the best.
8: Mark O'Toole
5: and Kelly.
8: Laughed so hard that he should have, like, paid more for my ticket.
4: You did his show.
8: Oh, I just did a show Wednesday. And
4: last Wednesday.
8: Yes, and my show, sorry, Seth, is also August 23rd.
5: No, that's okay. It's okay.
8: And Mark O'Toole and Bucky Hurd of the Righteous Brothers are my special guests. Yes. So I would
4: And that show is?
8: Is August 23rd, the same night as Seth.
5: What time? Tell them.
8: 8 o'clock.
5: So see, I'm at 7 o'clock, so you that's come right. see you me and get an appetizer.
8: Leave it
5: early.
8: 7:40. Yeah. And get
5: go right
8: down.
5: Because see, if you come at 7:40, they already paid the ticket, so I don't care. You know, you come to me till 7:40.
8: Right.
5: I'm like
8: see,
5: the appetizer. I'm like an appetizer.
8: He's the opener, and yeah, but Bucky and Mark will be there, and we're doing
5: come
8: Voices of
4: you
8: a
4: guys
8: Generation.
4: Just keep going. I'm going to take a hike.
8: Yeah,
4: I'm going to get something to eat. Yeah.
5: We're selling ourselves over here.
4: I was going to go next door to McDonald's, but I can't believe they're closed.
8: They're closed?
5: They're
4: closed.
8: What? I was. Are you serious?
4: They have a.
8: Oh, I love getting a fish fillet after the show.
5: Oh, that's what they say when the McFlurry machine doesn't work. I know.
4: No.
8: Oh, no, Ron.
5: We love McDonald's.
4: I've eaten a lot of McDonald's.
5: Oh, me too.
4: Yes, dear.
8: No, I'm just here.
4: Oh, I want to play some of your music right now.
8: Let's do it.
4: What do we have cooked up? We have you're singing a song called Valerie on stage.
8: Valerie by Amy Winehouse with the Lon Bronson Band
4: at the Smith
8: Center. Myron's a couple weeks ago.
4: Here we go. We'll be right back.

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5: And we're back on Vegas Live Entertainment Radio. I'm your host, Ron Garrett, along with celebrity guest co-host Seth Robichaud.
6: Oh my gosh. Well, Ron, I'm here. I'm alive in this heat. Can you believe it?
5: We love having you here. I'm it's a little hot.
6: It's a little hotter. I found my eyelashes as bunny slippers this morning. They melted so far down.
5: This isn't bad. You should have been here 2 years ago when it was 120, which is not too far from 115 where it was yesterday. So
6: it's all over the place. Gosh. I want to give a shout out really quick to two entertainers watching us, by the way. Sure. Kendra Erica is watching us.
5: Kendra, we love her.
6: Hi, my love. And then, of course, my darling Wes Meadows also tuned in for a second. And we love you, Wes. And so I have to plug them.
5: We love Kendra. She's got some shows coming up in San Diego.
6: Yeah, you
5: got
6: to have her on here.
5: Well, she's been on a couple of times, but she's always invited back.
6: And get Wes on, too. They're all great.
5: I'd like to have Wes.
6: Yes, you must.
7: Shout out to Joe Tex II and Benedito King.
5: They're watching. They're watching.
6: Joe Tex.
7: Yeah, Joe Tex's birthday today.
5: Hey, Joe Tex.
8: Happy birthday.
6: OG.
5: Joe Tex. That's a name.
7: Happy birthday.
6: You know, I was listening to his, I'm so sorry to interrupt. I just want to say.
5: No, you're not. You're not sorry.
6: Never. But I wanted to say, I wanted to brag on you for a second. I was listening to your soundtrack, and you know they don't write songs like that anymore. I was thinking when that was playing, they don't write great songs like that anymore. My God, but that's why they're the classics, because you can sing them and they never go out of style. Isn't that fabulous?
5: Mm-hmm. We want to help Roy Hamilton Sr.
6: get into the Rock and Roll Hall of Fame. Well, he deserves it. My goodness,
5: he does. What is that website again?
7: RoyHamilton.com,
5: and we'll go there and sign up.
7: Sign a petition.
6: Yes,
5: that'd be great.
7: Oh yeah,
5: that'd be great. Now. Deanna, you are also a vocal coach.
8: Yes.
5: An actress, which we know from your commercials. You're well known for all the commercials, Big Lots and some others.
8: Yes.
5: You're well known for them. And that's where I first say, who is this person?
8: Right.
5: Because you sang so good on those songs and wearing that yellow dress.
8: That was Jardians.
5: I know. We don't talk about Jardians.
8: We don't talk about them? All right. Ron, we're not talking about them?
6: This girl right here.
5: Well, I know. You know.
8: What?
5: You know.
8: What?
5: They made you famous.
8: They did?
5: Yeah. Were you famous before the yellow dress?
8: Oh, yeah. I've been famous since birth.
5: Since birth.
8: A star was born.
5: Well, you're a songwriter. You're an actress, a songwriter, an animal rescue enthusiast.
6: Yes. Which I love.
8: We have seven rescues, my husband and I.
5: Tell us about your rescues. What are they? What are the breeds?
8: They're all mutts. They're all rescues. We primarily rescue seniors, but we've got Luna, Lucy, Luigi, Lucky, Lula, Layla. Who am I forgetting? This is the problem.
6: Isn't one called like mocha frappuccino or something?
8: No, latte. Latte.
6: I knew it was named after it.
5: Why all the L's?
8: Because it started with Lola, who I had for 16 years, and then we had Lily, and we lost them, and we lost our Sprinkles and our Gizmo. So every time we lose one, we go to the Animal Foundation or to Maite's Rescue, which are both rescues here, and we rescue another senior or a dog that needs a home.
5: Did you say you got seven?
6: Seven.
8: We have seven. Mm-hmm.
6: She's like the Kardashians' mother, but with dogs. You know, they're all named the same.
8: But they buy bred dogs,
5: instead
8: those
5: of
8: people.
5: Daughters.
6: Instead of daughters, she's
8: instead
6: got dogs.
8: Yeah.
5: Oh, she's had her own little.
8: I can't. I actually just would love to take a second. I can't encourage. I know you said we have a lot of people watching.
5: Yes.
8: Every single rescue, every single shelter in the United States is euthanizing it at an alarming rate. Please, if you could go rescue. If you don't want the responsibility of an animal and could just go foster, because they take care of everything, and then when you don't want to take care of it anymore, they give it back. So please, they're euthanizing at a, even the Animal Foundation is packed to the gills. Please, if you can go rescue or foster, I'd love you forever.
5: I have two chihuahuas.
8: Wonderful.
5: But the oldest one is 15 now.
8: Oh, wow.
5: And,
8: God bless.
5: Her name is Pepito.
8: Oh, Pepita.
5: It should be Pepita, but then Pepito is good enough.
8: Right.
5: But there's a story that goes with it that I'm going to tell real quick, because where I was living at one point, across the street was a house that was squatters were in it.
8: Right. Mm-hmm.
5: I think I might have told this story, but real quick. So one day I'm going out, I'm cleaning the driveway or something, and I see a box of dogs in their front yard. There was five puppies in there, one girl, four boys.
8: Wow.
5: And I said, I like the females.
8: Yeah.
5: I said, I've always
8: heard.
5: Liked the females.
8: I've heard,
5: you know, it's always been a case of that.
6: Well, my dogs have always been males. Men.
5: You like the men.
6: Exes. Schmucks. Anyway, continue, Ron.
5: Do you name them after your exes at all, the dogs?
6: No, they are my exes. I never had the dog. They are my exes. What are you talking about? And they pee.
5: Anyway, I made a deal for this little dog from the guy across the street. I'll give you some money.
9: Come here.
5: And I'll come get it tomorrow. Well, the next day they were gone.
8: Wow.
5: So somebody was hanging out at the house cleaning up after them. And I said, do you know where those people went? And they told me it was in the Northwest.
8: Right.
5: And I went and got their address. And I went up and got the dog.
8: Yeah.
5: Because I want that dog. I don't want that dog. So I went there to the new place they were squatting at.
8: Uh-huh.
5: You know, and they still had the five dogs. And I took Pepito home. And now she is 15, and that makes her almost 80.
8: Wow.
5: So she's catching my... Anyway, that's... And the
8: she's
5: other...
8: She's actually 105.
5: The other doggy is Ricky.
6: And dog ears,
5: little Ricky. Rico Suave is his real name.
8: I love that.
5: Little Ricky is a purebred chihuahua that I went to Rancho Cucamonga to rescue.
8: I love that. Thank you,
5: because we wanted that. So I rescued this dog. I drove all the way to Rancho.
6: So...
5: Brought the dog back, and me and the dog became friends.
6: It's important. Animals, and you know it's the great thing about animals, I'm sure you agree with this, is they don't want anything in return. They just want to love you. They
5: just
6: want to be with you. They just care for you, you know? And so it's the least that we can do as humans to take care of them. You know what I mean? Because they give such... I mean, really, I've seen people who, myself included on the occasional nutcase basis, but, you know, like, really, you're going through it, and it's so... And life is so sometimes rough, and you just put an animal in someone's life, and it can make it so much. I mean,
8: they're the best friends ever. They really are.
6: Loyal.
8: They really are.
6: To the end.
8: When I was looking for a husband, I said, any man that if I leave a room for 5 minutes and come back in and he's on the bed wiggling his tail, I'll marry him.
6: And your husband does that?
8: Yes.
5: Yeah, well, I know I dated a few dogs in my time.
6: It's the same, Ron.
5: You know?
8: Okay, adopt, don't shop,
5: they
8: guys.
5: They were also rescues.
6: mines were purebred. Maybe that's the problem.
5: They were also rescues.
6: The ones I dated.
5: I found them on Boulder Highway.
8: Oh,
5: you know,
8: my God.
6: Oh, well, dude, you got to be careful what you find on Boulder Highway.
5: They were rescues. Like, I'm only kidding, of course. Anyway, Roy.
10: Yes.
5: How do you get a word in with these two? And Roy,
6: these two bros.
8: We apologize, Roy.
6: I apologize,
10: all right.
6: Roy.
10: It's all right.
5: Well, we're going to take a break right now, and we're going to do a little bit of Seth right now. Let's play some Seth.
6: Oh, I'm so sorry.
5: Seth as a comedian and more.
6: As a comedian.
5: And more. Go ahead.
11: Well, hello, everyone. My name is Seth Robichaux, and I'm a singer, comedian, actor, entertainer, impressionist, and I am here to take the stage.

0: I grew up in a town called Cut Off, Louisiana, and I always joke it's cut off from the rest of the civilization. But I'm from Cut Off, Louisiana, and I grew up on the bayou, very small town.
1: Because in New Orleans, I actually get called a hooker when I wear these heels. 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
8: And we're back on Vegas Live Entertainment Radio. I'm your host, Ron Garrett, along with celebrity guest co-host Seth Robichaud.
9: Oh, my, Robichaud. That's
8: Robichaud. I'm making you French.
9: Well, I am French. Robichaud is French. Robichaud. I love that. I'm like
8: you
9: a
8: should
9: sauce.
8: Have changed your name a long time ago.
9: Well, they offered, but then I for some reason, I said I'm so stubborn. I wanted to keep my dad's last name. So.
8: Well, that's good. That's
9: yeah,
8: good.
9: He's watching. I just saw my father.
8: Oh, hello, Mr. Robichaud.
9: Mr. Robichaud. Mr. Robichaud.
8: Robichaud.
9: Yeah, Troy. Oh, yeah. If you weren't married, Deanna, if only you two could have a mitzvah.
8: A what?
9: Yeah, well, mitzvah, it's Irish for a get-together.
8: Oh, I thought it was Jewish.
10: You and your dad?
9: Well, why not? I love you. You should be
8: She's
9: part
8: married.
9: Of it.
8: Okay.
9: I said if she wasn't married. Oh, she I said if she wasn't married.
8: Speaking of being married, let's talk to Maria
9: yes.
8: Hamilton.
10: Hi, Maria.
9: Segway.
8: This is Roy's better half, of course. And Maria, jump up to the microphone and tell us all about what's going on with Mr. Roy Hamilton Jr.
11: Yes, so thank you for having us, Ron. I love your show. And
8: thank
11: of course,
8: you.
11: We've been here before. So, of course, we're having a, we were asked back by popular demand because on July 19th, we had a sold out show at the Composer's Room. So we had Benedito King, we had Joe Takes a Second, Dana Day, and Stephanie Liferidge. So we'll be back on September 13th at 6 p.m. at the Composer's Room, and we're asking everybody to come out and support us because we're trying to get Dad into the Rock and Roll Hall of Fame. He was a big influence on Elvis, the Righteous Brothers, and many others. So if you will go to our website, royhamilton.com, and sign our petition, that'll be a great help to us, and we appreciate it.
8: Here's Roy now with one of his dad's big hits, Unchained Melody. Let's listen to Roy Hamilton Jr. We'll be right back.

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5: And we're back on the final segment of Vegas Live Entertainment Radio. I'm your host, Ron Garrett, along with my celebrity guest co-host, Seth Robershire.
6: I love you. Oh, my gosh. You know what? It's just Seth now, I've decided. It's going to be just Seth, like Cher. It's, yep. And like Deanna. It's going to be just Seth.
5: And Roy. And let's just go with
6: you're
5: Roy.
6: You're producing all kinds of one-name hits with these shows.
5: Maybe because I can't pronounce anybody's last
6: name. No, but
5: name.
6: It's okay. I love you anyway. I love it. Okay. Oh, my gosh. I'm happy to be here.
5: Deanna, we don't want to use your last name anymore. We just call you Deanna right now. But how do you feel about this success that I know what you're... You're like you're not an overnight success because you've been working hard for years to be successful.
7: Yeah, a long time.
5: But here you show up in Vegas and boom.
7: Right.
5: Everybody all of a sudden that you're the talk of the town.
7: Oh, well, again, it's beautiful and I feel so good about it. And I have to give a shout out to Trish from Coast to Coast Entertainment.
5: Trish.
7: That woman is incredible. She's become not only my booking agent, but she is an incredible friend. The biggest cheerleader I've probably ever had.
5: She's a wonderful person.
7: And
6: she's
7: lovely. And, you know, my show is presented by her. And she's, I don't think I could have done any of this. I mean, she's knocking down doors and telling people about me.
5: She's a hard worker for sure.
7: She is. And she's a wonderful woman and a great
5: friend.
7: Trish
5: Cardani?
7: Yes.
6: Trish is wonderful.
7: Yep.
6: She's
5: great. Say her last name, Cardani. I didn't get it right for
7: you. If you keep saying her name, you're going to get in trouble because she doesn't like just Trish.
5: Okay,
7: she's also a one-namer.
6: Everybody's a freaking
7: just a
6: one-namer.
7: Don't use
6: the letter
7: Trish. Coast to Coast Sense. Look, we got rules here.
5: You know, I don't think anybody named Richard should be a one-name person.
7: No, they should just
5: be
7: Dick.
5: Just be Dick.
7: Be Dick.
6: Well,
7: yeah.
6: I've had a lot of Richards.
7: But boom.
5: Okay,
7: you've had a lot of Richards in your life, huh?
6: I try, but they keep going away. They go with Sonny to Canada to find a hot dog
5: right?
6: at Subway.
7: Oh,
6: I don't know.
7: Gosh.
6: They just
5: Sonny
6: go
5: got a hot dog at Subway in Canada.
6: And
5: I didn't know they served
6: across
5: hot
6: the border.
5: Dogs.
7: Yeah.
5: Maybe
7: you
5: got
7: to go to Canada for hot dogs.
5: Yeah, well, okay.
6: Had to go all the way to, that's the title of a great song. Had to go all the way to Canada for a hot dog.
5: He went way up north. I mean, he's really up in Calgary.
6: Near Toronto?
5: Edmonton, that's where he's from. Edmonton.
6: Edmonton?
5: Wow. Yeah.
6: Oh, I didn't even know that.
5: He's the Oilers. He's a big fan of the hockey team.
6: Oh, come on.
5: Hey, Roy, you like the hockey? You like hockey? You watching the Golden Knights?
8: Oh, yeah.
7: Oh, yeah.
5: You go to the games at all?
8: I haven't been to a game in a while.
5: Yeah, you gotta go. We gotta go. I've never been to a live.
6: I am not.
5: I went to a fight once, and a hockey game broke out.
6: You went to a fight in a hockey game. Well, my gosh, I went to a hockey game and a fight broke out. Interesting how those things happen, yes.
5: I never cared much for hockey, but I really like
6: this. I don't care. I'm not a sports person, if you can tell, Ron. Yeah.
5: I'm going to have a hard time rooting for the A's.
6: Well, if I'm going to see a bunch of men, you know, fighting on in mud, you know what I mean, for a bunch of, for a little football, you know what I'm saying? If I'm going to watch a bunch of burly men fight, I'm going to go to a gay bar, you know, for free.
5: Hamburger Mary's is a gay bar.
6: And speaking of, what a transition, Hamburger Mary's. I'm there every Thursday night.
5: That's an interesting place. That was called Botany's at one time.
6: I know.
5: And Botany's was the hottest nightclub in Las Vegas back in the 70s and early 80s. And it was right next to TGI Fridays. So we'd get drunk at Fridays at 5 o'clock and head to Botany's next door at about 9 and end up being drunk there. You know, no problem.
6: You know who they say, lore has it, unfortunately, when he was killed, Tupac, you know, when he was unfortunately killed, he was heading there. To the club that before Hamburger.
5: Okay.
6: No, that would be really interesting if he was going to Hamburger Mary's to before.
7: That is hysterical.
5: But you're there every Thursday.
6: I headline there every Thursday with my dear friend Ray Earle, who's also a fantastic comedian, and Tiffany Bonet, who's our hostess, and we have a great time. We have comedians who come on the show, and it's a great time every Thursday. And then I'll be back at the Composer's Room on the 23rd, too glam to give a damn, at 7 p.m. Come see me, then go see Deanna right down the street.
7: At the Italian American Club,
6: so it'll be great. And Comedy Store this Tuesday.
5: You're at the Comedy Store?
6: This Tuesday.
5: In Los Angeles?
6: In Los Angeles. Hollywood.
5: Oh, you're getting around,
7: man.
6: Well, I'm trying, honey. I'm available for hire out there. I bar mitzvahs, funerals, call me. I'll do
5: supermarket
6: anything.
5: Supermarket openings?
6: Darling, at the Piggly Wiggly in a heartbeat.
5: Yeah,
6: I'm there.
5: Sonny's doing supermarket openings.
6: I'm like Sonny. I'll do what Deanna said. I said, I want to put me to pins. I'll sing.
5: Put you on in Depends.
6: And I'll sing for the commercial.
7: She'll sing about Depends.
6: She'll sing about Jardians. I'll sing about Depends.
5: Yeah. Okay, let's go a different direction.
6: When
5: right
6: you
5: now,
6: have to pee, when you have to pee, move on to Roy, not me.
9: How you doing?
5: And I rhymed anyway. Roy.
9: Hey.
5: Plug the new show.
9: All right, so Roy Hamilton Jr. here, folks. We want you to come and see us at the Composer's Room. It's going to be September 13th at 6 o'clock right there. On Sahara, it's 953 East Sahara Avenue.
5: In the historic Commercial Center.
9: That's right.
5: Where I used to go to a place where the Composer's Room now occupying was called the Commercial Deli.
6: What? Yes.
5: And across the street is a Las Vegas Country Club. And back in the 70s, I lived here in the Country Club with all the mobsters.
6: They all live there,
5: They
6: you
5: all
6: know?
5: Live there. Down the street, one next door, two doors down,
6: and
5: all the mobsters.
6: All the celebrities did, too. Frankie Valli, Debbie Reynolds. They all lived in the
5: that was the place.
6: Yeah.
5: That was the place. But they all went to the Commercial Deli, which was across the street.
7: Right.
5: For the best bagels in town now, Bagel Cafe is big on that. That's
6: yes,
5: one of the,
6: Bagel Mania is also
5: Bagel Mania, what a wonderful place.
6: Matzo ball soup, you know what I mean?
9: Yeah. Dad used to play at the Moulin Rouge when he was here.
5: And it was only open a short time, too. Yeah. So he got in there, 6 months is all that lasted.
7: Wow.
9: Yeah, he was
5: and
9: in there.
5: He opened there.
6: Wow. Yep. Wait, the Moulin Rouge only was here for 6 months?
5: The building is there longer, but the business was only 6 months.
6: Really? I did not know that.
5: And they've tried to bring it back a few times.
6: Because it was so legendary. I didn't know that it was only here for 6 months.
5: But now it was open for 6 months. They closed it, opened it, closed it, but it never... It never made it.
6: Wow. No. Yeah.
5: Now it's more popular when it's not there than it was when it was there.
6: The legend of it. Yeah,
5: the
6: I
5: legend
6: know.
5: Of it, true.
9: Legend of it,
6: yeah. My gosh.
5: So we look forward to your show. Joe Roy, that's going to be great.
9: Yeah,
5: I love talking about the Composer's Room. Damian Costa has been a sponsor of the show now for almost a year, a little more than that, and we appreciate all his help.
9: Yeah,
5: and we promote everybody that's there this week, ladies and gentlemen.
6: Oh,
5: the champion, the world champion karaoke contest going on all week long.
6: Go watch
5: at the Composer's Room. Yeah. Don't miss it. Don't miss
6: and
5: it.
6: And you have a student. You said in there.
7: I did. Yeah.
5: You have a student.
7: Go, Lindsay.
5: And your new show again, one more time?
7: Deanna Sings the Divas, August 23rd, Sunday night, 8 p.m. Mark O'Toole and Bucky Hurd of the Righteous Brothers are my special guests.
5: Great, great, great combination of you guys together. Wow. Seth.
6: Darling.
5: Robeshire.
6: Whatever. Who cares?
5: I think
6: all you have to remember is Seth is appearing at the Composer's Room on August 23rd at 7 p.m. Do glam to give a damn with Wes Meadows. We're going to have
5: there
6: such a ball.
5: Go. Roy, thank you so
6: Thanks
5: much for being here.
9: Thank you, Ron. I appreciate you both.
5: We come on back soon.
9: Yeah.
5: And Deanna, no last name. We're always happy to have you here.
6: parentheses.
7: Thank you,
5: and
7: Ron,
5: I
7: want to
5: mention
7: you.
5: Some of your Facebook posts. Maybe not. I won't talk about
6: it. She's the best. Oh,
7: I'm crazy.
6: God. She's fabulous.
7: Follow me on the gram, Deanna Bomb Chica.
5: Right. You're so fun. What did the Bomb Chica? Where did that come from?
7: Spices. I'm the Bomb Chica.
5: That's it. Okay.
6: She's got a spice company, you know.
7: Yeah.
6: She's like Martha Stewart, but with spices.
7: I'll be selling it at the show.
5: There you go.
7: Sometimes I give them away.
5: Thank you, everybody, for watching and listening to Vegas Live Entertainment Radio. We'll see you next week. Well, we're going to take a week off. We're going to have an encore show next week, and then we'll be back. I'm Ron Garrett, 55 years in Vegas, hopefully 55 more.
7: God bless.
5: And I know that Vegas will be just as much fun 55 years from now. And you still will be there.
6: And you'll still be here.
7: I don't know about that.
5: You're doing this show.
6: We'll stuff you like Trigger.
5: It'll be so much fun then, just as much fun as it is now, and as much fun as it was then.
6: Yes.
5: Thank you all for watching and listening. Good night. See you next week.
7: Bye, everyone.
6: Thank you, Ron. We love you.

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1: News this hour from Town Hall, I'm Mary Rose. The Department of Homeland Security reports record-setting deportations of illegal aliens by the Trump administration.
2: A new report totals over 1.4 million forced removals, averaging about 4,200 per day, on pace, authorities say, for an all-time high. DHS says the operation included deportations of worst of the worst illegal alien gang members and other serious criminals, as ICE detentions reportedly hit a monthly high of 46,000 in June. The agency says ICE agents are not slowing down in its mission to arrest and remove illegal aliens. Ken Lorman reporting.
1: The Senate has confirmed Todd Blanche as the nation's next attorney general in a 50-49 vote. Blanche had been serving as acting attorney general and now will assume the position permanently following a contentious confirmation process. A major White House construction project just hit a legal roadblock. Willie Nelson reports.
3: A federal appeals court has ordered the Trump administration to halt construction of the planned White House ballroom, ruling that President Trump cannot build it without approval from Congress. The 2-1 decision finds the president lacks unilateral authority for the project, even though the administration says it is being paid for entirely with private funds. The court put its order on hold for 2 weeks to give the administration time to appeal to the Supreme Court. Willie Nelson, The White House.
1: Five people in Louisiana are dead after getting flesh-eating bacteria infections. State health officials said Thursday a total of 9 cases of the bacteria have been reported in the state. Officials said all 9 patients had underlying health conditions. More on these stories at townhall.com.
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5: More than 20,000 people were told to evacuate overnight as a fast-moving wildfire races toward towns along British Columbia's Okanagan Lake. The entire community of Summerland was ordered to leave, along with about 8,000 people nearby. Homes have been destroyed, but officials have not determined how many. The wildfire was first reported Friday evening, but it grew to about 19 square miles within hours. Videos posted on social media show multiple homes burning and residents fleeing along roads with flames on both sides. I'm Donna Water.
1: W.K. Kellogg said Thursday that it will remove artificial colors from all its cereals by the end of this year. The change comes a year ahead of schedule. Kellogg said last August that it would remove synthetic dyes by the end of 2027. Breaking news at townhall.com. Ghosts of the past are slowly rising out of Europe's drought-stricken Danube River.
6: The water level has dropped so low that World War II German battleships are coming into view. The emerging ships belong to Nazi Germany's Black Sea Fleet. They were deliberately sunk in 1944 in a desperate attempt to slow the Soviet advance in the closing months of the war. Authorities are now struggling to keep traffic flowing on the Danube as the falling water levels create dangerous conditions for navigation. Rich Thomason reporting.
1: The U.S. labor market weakened unexpectedly in July, with employers cutting 23,000 jobs. The Labor Department also revised payrolls for May and June, down by a combined 103,000 jobs. Economists had expected nearly 100,000 new jobs. More on these stories at townhall.com.
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13: Then you won't be angry.
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13: Abby someone.
12: Abby someone. Abby who?
13: Abby Normal.
14: What do you do, Carl? Carl is an inventor / entrepreneur.
15: Yeah, I'm still looking for that home run, you know? I mean, when I saw the iPod first time, I was like, yeah, I could have kicked myself.
14: That was so hard on him.
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20: Hello, everyone. I'm Carl Amari, and this is Hollywood 360, the radio show that presents all things entertainment, including trivia contests and games, movie reviews, celebrity interviews, showbiz news, and classic radio shows. My co-host is the vivacious Lisa Wolf. In this hour, we'll learn that the weed of crime bears bitter fruit. Crime Does Not Pay on The Shadow, starring Bill Johnstone, going back to 1940. But first, it's Real or Ridiculous. Lisa will provide information on classic TV, and I must decide if they are real or ridiculous while you play along at home. Right, Lisa?
21: You've got it, Carl. So these are all TV shows that we grew up with, so I'm sure a lot of our listeners
20: I haven't grown up yet.
21: I'm aware of that. That was quick, though.
20: Eh?
21: Getting quick. So, let's talk a little bit classic TV and figure out what we know and do not know.
20: Okay.
21: Mm-hmm. Bewitched was originally filmed entirely in black and white.
20: Real.
21: That is ridiculous. It's
20: always
21: colored. Well, I know. I said entirely.
20: No. I thought you said it began. It began as black and white. Then it moved to color.
21: Maybe it's just the wording of the question wasn't clear.
20: Yeah, so I get that one right, because I knew the answer to that.
21: What I was trying to say.
20: Okay, so basically, I'm forcibly taking that.
21: What I'm trying to say is it was basically because color TV wasn't invented yet, but it actually
20: started
21: was.
20: Started it in black and white.
21: But they filmed in black and white simply because viewers still owned black and white TVs.
20: Then they moved to color.
21: All right, that's fine.
20: I knew that.
21: That's fine. I think the wording was off. I'll give it to you.
20: You're off, all right.
21: No, the wording, wasn't clear.
20: Mm-hmm.
21: I'm okay with that. Mm-hmm. The whistled theme song.
20: Your score already is in the tank. Just so you know.
21: Yeah, that question
20: it's in the tank right now.
21: Yeah, I understand.
20: You're negative.
21: I understand. I'm
20: going
21: to have to climb my way out.
20: Yes.
21: All right, I'll keep climbing. Don't you worry.
20: All right.
21: The whistled theme song from the Andy Griffith Show is called The Fishin' Hole. Real or ridiculous?
20: Real.
21: That is real. That's the official title. See? Now we're doing great. I'm climbing out. Can you?
20: I don't remember how it goes. I don't remember. But, maybe. Eh.
21: Okay. On Gilligan's Island, the professor's first name was, do you
20: the
21: know?
20: The professor's first name?
21: Yes.
20: You know, I was on the radio show. I was on a radio show with him. We sat next to each other and did a panel one
21: no,
20: time.
21: No, I meant
20: his
21: on
20: His real
21: TV,
20: name was
21: no.
20: Russell Johnson.
21: Right. No, I didn't mean that. I meant his first name on the show.
20: I don't know.
21: Okay. My statement is, on Gilligan's Island, the professor's first name was Roy. R-O-Y.
20: No.
21: Is that real? Well, I don't know. I'm asking you.
20: No. I'll say it's not real.
21: You are correct, because it was never revealed, which is why you didn't know.
20: See, Mike?
21: Isn't that funny, though?
20: Am I a genius or what?
21: That's exactly what I was thinking. You're just so smart.
20: Man, yep. Oh, man.
21: The Brady Bunch house shown in the opening credits was a real home in California.
20: Yep, absolutely
21: true.
20: That
21: is absolutely true. The exterior was a real house, but the interior scenes were filmed on a Hollywood soundstage.
20: Yeah, and I think the outside house was also used as other houses. Like,
21: yes.
20: I think it was Marcus Welby, M.D. or
21: something
20: like that.
21: There were some other, exactly. I read that
20: Ozzie
21: as well.
20: And Harriet's house or something.
21: The laugh track used on the Flintstones included recordings from actual baseball crowds. Real or ridiculous?
20: Ridiculous.
21: You are correct. They came from a studio audience.
20: Man,
21: wow.
20: What a
21: What's happening
20: I am.
21: Here? All right. Well, let's hope you get something wrong.
20: No.
21: Well, we didn't bet, so that's
20: it's
21: a good thing.
20: TV.
21: MASH.
20: Yeah.
21: Used a real military helicopter in its opening credits.
20: Real.
21: That is real. The Bell H-13. Carol Burnett tugged on her left ear at the end of every show as a secret message to her grandmother.
20: No, I think it was to her daughter. So I'm going to say ridiculous.
21: You are incorrect.
20: What?
21: It was her grandmother.
20: Her grandmother,
21: that
20: really?
21: Was real. Yep.
20: Okay.
21: All right.
20: I don't know about that.
21: That's
20: but okay.
21: true.
20: All
21: that's
20: right.
21: real. I read about
20: I'll
21: it.
20: I'll ask Carol Burnett. You know,
21: you
20: I have,
21: should.
20: We text, so I'll ask
21: well,
20: her.
21: Well, I talk to her. As a matter of fact, I am her almost.
20: Yeah, I know.
21: So Mr. Ed's talking voice was created electronically using one of the first voice synthesizers.
20: Okay, real.
21: Wah, wah. Actor Alan, they called him Rocky, Lane supplied Mr. Ed's voice.
20: Okay.
21: No synthesizer.
20: All right.
21: The cast of Happy Days actually filmed an episode at Arnold's Drive-In Restaurant in Milwaukee.
20: No, I don't think so. Ridiculous.
21: You are correct.
20: Yeah.
21: The famous opening of The Love Boat was filmed aboard a real princess cruise ship.
20: The what was? What?
21: The Love Boat.
20: Okay. What?
21: The famous opening.
16: What are you talking about?
21: Do you need me to say it again?
20: I think it's
21: not
20: real.
21: Processing.
20: Real. It's real.
21: It is real. Johnny Carson made his final appearance as host of The Tonight Show in 1993.
20: Okay, real.
21: 1992. Nah, so close. Here's the last one.
20: Down,
21: yeah, I bet it did. The Beverly Hillbillies was canceled because its ratings had fallen out of the top 30.
20: No,
21: it was not. It was always rated well. It was just canceled in favor of some newer contemporary programming.
20: That's right.
21: You did really well.
20: Yes, I did.
21: Despite my horrible
20: want all of our listeners
21: error.
20: To know I know my classic TV.
21: Yes, indeed you do.
20: All right. When we come back, we're going to listen to one of the most famous classic radio shows, The Shadow. Stick around.
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All right, Lisa, it's time for The Shadow, one of the most popular mystery and detective shows of all of radio. Interestingly, when it first came to radio, it was not a fully dramatized program. It was just a guy called The Shadow that was reading stories, like an audio book, really, reading stories from Street and Smith magazine. But in 1937, they totally revamped the show. They hired Orson Welles to play The Shadow and also his alter ego, Lamont Cranston, wealthy young man about town who had learned the secret of invisibility. He could cloud your mind so that you could not see him, and he used this power to fight crime. Also, Bill Johnstone played the part, John Archer and Brett Morrison. Margot Lane, his lovely girlfriend, was the only person who knew his true identity. The radio show lasted until 1954. Of course, Alec Baldwin played him in a 1990s movie called The Shadow. Pretty good movie, too. If you haven't seen it, check it out. We have an episode now of The Shadow from January 21st, 1940, called The Precipice Called Death. And it stars Bill Johnstone as Lamont Cranston. Here's part one of The Shadow.

0: what evil lurks in the hearts of men. The Shadow knows.
1: The Shadow, mysterious character who aids the forces of law and order, is in reality Lamont Cranston, wealthy young man about town. The Shadow uses his hypnotic power to cloud men's minds so that they cannot see him. Cranston's friend and companion, the lovely Margot Lane, is the only person who knows to whom the unseen voice of the Shadow belongs. Today's story, The Precipice Called Death. Mist and fog shroud the moonless night in a mantle of revenge. A small, grotesque man, his mind clothed in the dark memory of hate, gazes piercingly into the dull, lifeless eyes of a gigantic hulk of a man who stands beside him. Tense and stupefied, the giant listens.
2: You know what to do. I've trained you well. Your mind is mine to command. Your tremendous strength is mine to command. Now, after all these years, the moment has come to taste the sweet fruits of revenge. Do you understand?
3: Yes. Yes, Master.
2: You are to hear no voice but mine. You are to do nothing but what I command you. You are to kill those I have named.
3: Kill. Yes. Master.
2: You're ready now. Ready to do my bidding. Good. The precipice called death waits with yawning jaws to receive the first victim. Let your mind hear these words. Kill. Kill. Kill. Kill.
3: Kill. Kill.
2: Now go.
3: Kill. Kill. Kill.
2: My revenge begins!

0: Kill.
1: What is it?
0: Kill.
1: What's that?
0: Kill.
1: What do you want?
0: Kill.
1: Go away.
0: Kill. Kill.
1: Why do you look at me like that?
0: Kill.
1: Stop. Don't
0: kill.
1: Come any closer, please.
0: Kill.
1: Don't touch me. Don't.

0: Commissioner Weston, you've got to save me from Margot.
1: What?
2: Commissioner, he promised that he'd eat carrots all this week, and now he's trying to get out of it.
1: Carrots, Miss Lane?
2: Well, is there anything wrong in that, Commissioner?
1: No, I like carrots.
0: Yes, but how would you like to eat them 3 meals a day, 7 days a week, and nothing else? Commissioner, I've eaten so many raw carrots in the last 3 days, I feel like Peter Rabbit.
1: What is all this?
0: Margot, she's off on some crazy notion about health diets. This week she has me on carrots. Next week it'll be spinach, and heaven only knows where to end.
1: Pardon me.
0: Yeah, well, certainly.
1: Hello? Huh? Okay, Cardona, send him in. I'll see him.
0: You want us to leave, Commissioner?
1: No, stick around. This is just routine. Some guy that thinks he's being...
3: Mr. Weston, may I come in, please?
1: Yeah, yes, come ahead.
2: John Reynolds. Well, aren't you going to say hello?
4: Margot, how are you? I didn't notice.
0: Well, I'm here, too, John.
4: Oh, hello, Lamont.
0: How are you?
3: Commissioner Weston,
1: Well, you all know each other.
0: Oh, yes, we're old friends. Well, tell me, John, where have you been keeping yourself?
4: Well, I...
2: What are you doing here?
3: Commissioner Weston, I need help. I tried to tell you on the phone. There was an attempted murder at my house last night.
0: Murder?
1: Now, look, Mr. Reynolds, I just got through reading the report on that business at your place last night. The man who entered your home was no more murderer than I am.
3: He wanted to kill my wife.
1: The report says it was the maid who was almost strangled.
3: I know, but that was a mistake. The killer thought...
1: Now, wait a minute. It's an old story to me. Burglar enters house. Someone sees him and yells, and he gets scared.
3: But this man was a giant, a killer.
1: Oh, sure. It's always a giant or a killer or a mob when people are scared.
3: I tell you, I saw the man myself as he escaped.
1: Yeah.
3: A mountain of a man. Just as the maid described him when she regained consciousness.
0: Well, then the maid wasn't killed.
3: No. Fortunately, she wasn't.
1: I tell you, it was the burglar. He got scared when the maid saw him and tried to stifle her screams. She thought she was being strangled, that's all.
0: Reynolds, why should anyone want to kill your wife?
3: To get back... Well, no reason I can think of. Maybe I'm just... Lamont, what do you think?
0: I don't know, Reynolds.
1: Now, look, Mr. Reynolds. You go on home and don't worry.
2: Lamont, look...
0: Just a moment, Margot. Reynolds, I'm inclined to think that the commissioner's right. You should go home.
1: No doubt about it. Whoever that prowler was, he's probably so scared he'll never come near your house again.
2: Lamont.
0: Margot, please, will you be quiet?
1: Of course, if he ever does come back...
2: Oh, dear, I dropped my handbag.
1: Oh, I'll get it for you.
2: Oh, I'm so sorry.
5: Here you are.
0: Yeah.
2: Thank you, Mr. Reynolds.
1: Now, Mr. Reynolds, I guess that's about all I can do for you.
5: Sorry I disturbed you, Commissioner, but naturally I... Would...
1: Yes, don't mention it. That's what we're here for. The man comes back, why, you call us, and we'll send some men over.
5: Yes, of course. Thank you. Nice seeing you again, Lamont. Spain.
0: Well, thank you.
5: I think I'd better be going. Goodbye.
1: Goodbye. Goodbye. Don't worry.
2: Come on, Lamont, we'd better be going, too. It's time for lunch. And I know the sweetest little health restaurant.
0: Yes, I know. Carrots again. So long, Commissioner.
2: Oh, Lamont, I wish the waiter would hurry. I'm starving.
0: Yeah. Margot, I saw you deliberately throw your handbag on the floor in Weston's office. Why did you do it?
2: I was trying to tell you something, but you wouldn't listen to me. Did you notice anything particularly about Reynolds' behavior?
0: What do you mean?
2: He was twisting and crumpling a piece of paper in his hands.
0: So what? He was nervous.
2: That's why I threw my handbag on the floor.
0: Because he was nervous? Margot, I don't get it.
2: But I did.
0: What?
2: I had a hunch about that piece of paper, and now I've got it. In the confusion of picking up the contents of my handbag...
0: Margot!
2: Mr. Reynolds didn't notice that I took the note away from him.
0: You mean you took... Honestly, Margot, you do the darndest
2: thing... Just see what's written on that piece of paper, Lamont.
0: Huh? Okay. Time is a cliff a mile high. Each step brings you closer to the precipice called death. Well, say...
2: What does it mean?
0: I don't know. The precipice called death. I can't figure it out.
2: Lamont, it's Mr. Shrevey.
0: Huh? Oh, Shrevey, the cab driver. Oh, waiter. Waiter. Wait. It's all right. He's a friend of ours.
6: What? Oh, excuse me, sir.
7: Certainly. I told you they're friends. I told you. Hiya, Mr. Cranston. Hiya, Miss Lane.
0: Well, Shrevey, how did you know we were here?
7: Well, I seen you get into your car in front of the police station, so I followed you in my cab. You was driving like crazy you was driving.
0: Not so loud, Shrevey, not so loud. It was Miss Lane driving, Shrevey. What can we do for you?
7: Mr. Cranston, I got a problem I got.
0: Oh, yes?
7: Now, look, you've got culture. So I says to myself, if you was Mr. Cranston, what would he do? I mean, what would I do?
2: Well, what would he do, Shrevey?
7: That's just it. I don't know. I ask myself, but I get no answer, I guess.
4: Well, what's bothering you, Shreve?
7: Well, last week, I'm driving a drunk all the way down to Jacksonville, Florida.
4: Yes?
7: When I get there, he ain't got the fare he ate. So I up and slugs him. And now it's on my conscience, it's on.
2: Oh, Shreve.
4: What do you want me to do, Shreve?
7: Well, I got qualms, I got. And what I want to know is, did I do right to slug him, did I?
4: I really don't know, Shreve.
7: How do you like that? He don't know and he got culture. Is that what a gent would do, Miss Lane?
2: Shreve, a gentleman is one who does not unnecessarily hurt another. And if you think what you did was necessary...
7: That's it, it was necessary. You know, Miss Lane, that eases my qualms.
4: Shreve,
7: Yeah?
4: How would you like a chance to make up that fare you didn't get?
7: There ain't that much money.
4: Be at my apartment tonight with your cab.
7: Where are we going with?
4: I'll tell you when you get there. Be there at, let's say 10:30.
7: Okay, I'll be there with bells on, I'll be. I mean with my cab. So long, Miss Lane.
2: So long, Shreve.
7: So long, Mr. Cranston. I mean, boss, I mean.
4: Goodbye, Shreve.
2: Where are we going tonight?
4: No, Margot. Where am I going?
2: That's what I said. Where are we going?
4: I'm not taking you along, Margot. This warning note to Reynolds has got me thinking. I'd like to find out what is meant by the precipice called death.
2: Do you think there's something more than what Reynolds has told? Something he's left unsaid?
4: Yes, Margot. And tonight, the Shadow is going to find out exactly what that is.
6: That's the first portion of The Shadow with a Precipice Called Death, starring Bill Johnstone, along with Marjorie Anderson. I had the great pleasure, Lisa, of interviewing Marjorie Anderson. It was over the phone. She was so sweet. She was such a sweet lady. This was going back to the 80s when I interviewed her. Also, Dwight Wiest is in this program. Great show. We'll get back to The Shadow after this.
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11: SRN News, I'm Mary Rose. The Senate has confirmed Todd Blanche as the nation's next attorney general in a 50-49 vote. Blanche had been serving as acting attorney general and now assumes the position permanently following a contentious confirmation process. Two people are confirmed dead after a firefighting helicopter crashed in central Utah. The FAA says two people were on board the helicopter that was helping crews fight a wildfire near the town of Richfield on Friday. The Wildmouth wildfire has burned over 100,000 acres in central Utah. And in Louisiana, five people have died after contracting flesh-eating bacteria. State health officials say nine cases have been reported, with all patients having underlying health conditions. This is SRN News.
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6: Hey, Mike, you know what? The other day, Lisa stopped by my house. This is true. I had my garage open, and I was working out. She stopped by to say hi because she was in the neighborhood, right?
19: I was literally driving by.
6: Yeah, and what did you see me doing?
19: You were working out and drinking 120 Life.
6: That's right.
19: That is the God's honest truth.
6: Yeah, that's right, because whenever I work out, I drink 120 Life. In fact, I have a glass of 120 Life mixed with water every single day because it has lowered my high blood pressure to a point where I'm pretty healthy with my blood pressure now. It's a fantastic product. It's a new sponsor of Hollywood 360. And folks, out there in Radio Land, half of you have high blood pressure and you may not even know it. Here's what makes it very dangerous. You don't feel it. There are no signals. There are no warnings. High blood pressure is damage happening quietly every single day. And over time, it increases your risk of heart disease, stroke, or even cognitive decline. Now, most people assume that their blood pressure is fine, but really, they're wrong. I thought I had normal blood pressure till I had it checked with my doctor. He said, you know what? It's high, so I have been on blood pressure medicine, but it's still high. Well, I started taking 120 Life. You take a two-week test. Very simple. 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If it is not lowered, your blood pressure, you get your money back. 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Okay, we're listening to The Shadow. This is an episode called The Precipice Called Death. It stars Bill Johnstone from 1940. Here's the conclusion.
4: That wind.
2: John, come over by the fire, dear. Stop staring out the window.
4: Doesn't the wind ever bother you, Carol?
2: Now, darling, don't be so nervous. Remember what Commissioner Weston told you.
4: Yes, yes, I know, but anything would happen to you or the children.
2: Nothing's going to happen to us. The man was just a prowler, as the commissioner said. He won't come back.
4: I wish I could believe that.
2: Is there anything you haven't told me?
4: Carolyn, have I been a good husband to you?
2: Of course, John. I married you because I loved you. And that love has grown stronger with the years we've been together.
4: You know that I've been fair with everybody. I've never tried to cheat anyone. I never took anything that didn't belong to me. Never done anything that you or the children would be ashamed of. Isn't that right, Carolyn? That's right, isn't it?
2: Why, yes, John. You speak as if...
4: I know. I know, as if I had something on my conscience.
2: Tell me, John.
4: Carolyn, I've had a feeling, a premonition.
2: A premonition?
4: First time I've wondered if it wasn't a mistake making our home here in this isolated mountain lodge. Away from everybody. Only a forest of huge black trees for neighbors.
2: But you always thought it was so beautiful here.
4: Carolyn, we must get away from this place. There's danger here and death.
2: Oh, no, it's only your nerves, darling. That incident last night has upset you.
4: We must get away for your sake and the children's.
2: All right, dear. Anything you say. Now, why don't you go to bed and get some sleep?
4: No. I'll sit here for a while in front of the fire.
2: Well, don't sit up too late.
4: I won't, dear.
2: Good night, dear.
4: Good night.
2: And don't worry.
20: Mr. Reynolds.
4: What? Who is it? I can't see anyone. That voice.
20: It's the shadow, Mr. Reynolds. You can't see me because I've cast a mist over your mind.
4: What do you want of me, Shadow?
20: What is the meaning of this threatening note?
4: Note?
20: What is the precipice called death?
4: Please, don't ask me.
20: You must tell me. If you're innocent, Mr. Reynolds, I'll try to help you.
4: If you only could. There's so little time.
20: What is it?
4: Yes. Yes, it's driving me mad. I've got to tell somebody. Help me. Help me before it's too late. 15 years ago, before I married my wife, I had a partner in my chemical laboratory.
2: John!
4: My wife! John! I knew it would come again.
20: Quick, we must go to her.
4: Carolyn! This is her room. Door's locked on the inside.
20: Break it down.
4: Carolyn! Carolyn! Darling! Darling, speak to me! Please! She's...
20: Reynolds. Your wife is dead.
4: No. No, speak to me, darling!
20: Reynolds! The killer left another note. Companions of the doomed... are first to go over the precipice called death.

0: don't understand it, Lamont. What could Reynolds have on his conscience? And why was his wife killed? What's the tie-up?
1: I don't know, Margot. The whole household rushed to Mrs. Reynolds' room, and before I could get Reynolds alone, the police arrived.
0: Then you still don't know what's behind those mysterious notes.
1: No. Now the police have accused Reynolds of his wife's murder.
0: Certainly looks bad for him.
1: Weston, in his own blundering way, is convinced that Reynolds is guilty.
0: What are you going to do about it, Lamont?
1: Margot, the Shadow is going to Weston's office and get this straightened out once and for all.
2: Well, Reynolds, where are these notes you talk about?
3: I told you, Commissioner Weston, the Shadow has them.
2: Still sticking to that story, eh? Why don't you stop this lying, Reynolds?
3: I'm innocent, I tell you, that's the truth.
2: You planned the whole thing very carefully. But not enough to fool me.
3: Well, you've got to believe me. I loved my wife.
2: You came to me with a cock and bull story about your maid being strangled by a prowler. That prowler was you.
3: If you'll just listen to me.
2: You cooked up the whole business to establish an alibi for yourself. We've got you dead to rights and you know it.
3: Oh, you've got to listen to me. Do anything you please to me. Now that Carolyn's dead, I don't care about myself, but you've got to let me protect my children. This thing isn't over yet. My children are in danger.
2: Reynolds, you're not convincing me at all with that sob stuff about your children. Cardona.
4: Yes, Commissioner Weston.
2: Put Reynolds back in his cell.
4: Right, Chief.
3: You've got to protect my children. The killer will get them, too.
4: Come on.
3: You're making a mistake, Weston. I'm innocent, I tell you. I'm innocent.
2: That's what they all say. That's a horrible business.
5: Yes, Commissioner Weston. And it would be even more horrible if you sent an innocent man to his death.
2: What? Who is it?
5: It's the Shadow, Commissioner. Surely you remember me.
2: Oh, the Shadow, yes. What are you doing here?
5: I've come to save you from making a terrible mistake. Reynolds is not the murderer. I was with him at the time his wife was strangled to death.
2: Yeah, he said you were with him, but I didn't believe him. Now, what do you want me to do?
5: Send Reynolds home. We'll bait the trap for the murderer, and the Shadow will trail him alone.
2: Ah, no go, Shadow. I don't believe it. What about those notes that Reynolds said he gave you?
5: He was telling the truth, Commissioner. Read them for yourself. I put them on your desk.
2: Huh? Oh, yes, here they are. Companions of the Doomed. Precipice called death. By heaven, Shadow, I'll do it.
6: Hey, Mr. Cranston, why are we driving out here for a while? There ain't nobody out here on the road, sir, eh? Gee, it's kind of what they call spiritual. You know, the spiritual.
1: Shrevey, look in your rear vision mirror. What do you see?
6: I don't see nothing. Nothing I don't see.
1: There's a car following us.
6: Huh? Yeah, there certainly is, certainly.
1: Pull up to the side of the road. Let it pass.
6: Huh? Oh, okay, boss. You know, Mr. Cranston, I don't like the idea coming out to this Reynolds place I don't like. This guy Reynolds bumped off his wife, he bumped.
1: Reynolds didn't kill his wife, Sweevey.
6: Well, whether he did or ain't, it's none of my business, it ain't. That's for the police to figure out. Or for that guy that calls himself the Shadow he calls himself.
1: Sweevey.
6: Let me...
1: When you took this job, you promised not to ask questions.
6: Yeah, I know, but I just hate to see a gent like you get mixed up with the wrong kind of mugs. I mean, environment.
1: Shrevey, that car's slowing down. We were being followed.
0: Lamont, is that you?
6: Hey, it's Miss Lane. It's Miss Lane, hey.
1: Margot, why are you following us?
0: Lamont, you're up to something, and you're not going to leave me out of it.
1: Margot, if you aren't... Well, as long as you're here, you may as well come along. Follow us in your car. Let's go, Shrevey.
6: But we're here, boss. The Reynolds joint is right up this private driveway, right up.
1: What? Oh, so it is. Then wait for me here, Margot. You too, Shrevey.
0: Oh, Lamont, you're not going to leave me here in this lonely place?
6: Well, I'm with you. I'm with you.
1: Yes, Margot. You've got Shrevey for a bodyguard.
6: Yes, sir. I mean, yes, ma'am.
1: But if it'll make you feel any safer, take my revolver. Here.
0: Thanks. I hope I won't need it.
6: Hey, Mr. Cranston, ain't that a car hidden in them bushes over there? I mean, off the road off.
1: Yes, so it is. Perhaps Reynolds already has the visitor he was expecting. I hope I'm not too late.
7: I must get the children out of this house to a place of safety as soon as possible. Who's there?
8: Don't you recognize me after all these years, John Reynolds?
7: Tom Vitor, but you...
8: No, my good friend, I'm not dead. Even though you've tried your best to kill me.
7: No, it was an accident. You slipped in that
8: slipped. Cliff. Accident?
7: Yes, it was an accident, I swear.
8: And I don't believe you. Well, you're going to pay for that. You've already begun to pay.
3: And it really was you, Vitor. You killed Carolyn.
8: Companions of the doomed are first to go over the precipice called death.
3: You murderer! What's wrong with me? My heart. I feel paralyzed. I can hardly move.
8: A heart attack, eh? How nice. How convenient. I had intended to kill you immediately, but now you'll be able to see and hear everything that happens. Everything that I've planned to make your pain more exquisite, your torture more unendurable, before I kill you.
3: Why'd you murder Carolyn? You loved her once.
8: Because you loved her. She chose you in preference to me, and now she's dead.
3: You're mad, Vito, mad.
8: Yeah, well, perhaps I am. How interesting to be mad and know it. I've waited a long time for this moment. Tell me, Reynolds, now that your wife is dead, what do you love more than anything else?
3: No, you wouldn't.
8: Your two children. They lie asleep upstairs in the nursery.
3: Please, do whatever you will with me, but don't harm them.
8: What would you give to save them?
3: Everything I possess. Please, Vito, you
8: Everything you possess, eh? Everything you stole from me?
3: Listen to me, Vito, when you fell from that cliff.
8: When you threw me.
3: Please, listen to me. I was your partner. Naturally, I inherited the rights to the formula.
8: My formula. The product of my brain. Oh, yes, you've had everything. Fortune, fame, the woman I loved. Everything that should have belonged to me. How did you achieve all this? Huh? Just by a simple little push.
3: No.
8: Well, now I'm going to have my revenge on you by destroying everything you love, and then by destroying you.
3: Vito.
8: Look. Look into the garden there. Through the French doors. What do you see standing there?
3: The giant. The monster.
8: Yes, the giant whose will I control. In 1 minute, I'm going to call him in. I'm going to send him up the stairs for your children. And then...
5: And what then, Dr. Vitor?
8: Who spoke?
5: Men call me the Shadow, Dr. Vitor. I fight crime and injustice.
3: Shadow? Oh, thank heaven you've
8: come. I can't see you.
5: I have cast a hypnotic mist over your mind, Vitor. I have come to stop your evil work.
8: Well, you can't stop me. Giant! Giant, come, come. Your master's in danger. Yes, now we'll see which of us is stronger. I can't see a shadow, but this giant can, because he's already hypnotized by me. He can see you. You're not invisible to him.
5: Stop, giant. Stop,
8: I say. It's only me, Shadow. Kill the Shadow. Kill, kill, kill.
3: Shadow, stop him, stop him.
8: He's closing in on you, Shadow. Kill. He can see you. Kill. Soon your career will be ended.
9: Mr. Reynolds.
8: Kill.
9: Mr. Reynolds.
8: Hi. Kill.
9: Say, isn't anybody home?
8: Who's that?
0: Oh, I beg your pardon. I thought... The giant!
3: Wow! Oh, Miss Lane, shoot that gun!
0: I can't, it isn't loaded! Wow, it was loaded!
3: He got a shot. Look! The giant stopped.
5: Giant, you're no longer controlled by Vitor. The hypnosis has dropped from you.
10: I hate him. Oh. He make me kill. I don't want to kill. I hate him. I hate him. He make me kill. I kill him.
5: Giant, stop.
3: Too late, Shadow. Vitor's dead.
0: Just a minute.
11: Hello, Margot.
0: Oh, Lamont, come on in.
11: Sure.
0: Oh, what's in that box?
11: Margot, I have in this box a slight token of my appreciation. You saved my life and
0: Oh, what's in it? Flowers?
11: No, don't be impatient. Seriously, Margot, if you hadn't come in at that moment, I...
0: Oh, so at last you admit that I'm some help to you, huh?
11: I most certainly do. But what I want to know is, why did you come in after I told you to stay in the car with Shrevey?
0: Well, Shrevey examined the gun you left with me and said, hey, this cat ain't loaded, it ain't.
11: That was a lucky thing that it was.
0: Yes, I aimed at the giant.
11: And hit Vitor. What a shot.
0: Say, Lamont, what are the police going to do about the giant?
11: I don't know, Margot, but it's obvious that he was merely an instrument of Vitor's revenge. They really have no case against him. As far as Reynolds is concerned, he was definitely established that Vitor had slipped over the cliff.
0: Oh, I'm glad to hear that. I feel sorry for him.
11: Well, I just dropped in for a minute. I'd better run along.
0: Hey, wait. Why'd you have him give me my present?
11: Oh, yes. Here's the box. Here, Margot. Open it.
0: All right. Oh, I bet it's orchids. Why, it's a rabbit.
11: Yes, Margot, a rabbit. He's your new companion at those carrot banquets of yours. I'm going back to steaks.
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5: The weed of crime bears bitter fruit. Crime does not pay. The Shadow knows.
12: That's The Shadow from January 21st, 1940, The Precipice Called Death, starring Bill Johnstone, and also Marjorie Anderson and Dwight Wiest in this program, and heard on the Mutual Broadcasting System. Hope you enjoyed The Shadow. Time for this month in music history.
13: That's right. We are going back to 1992 with this song.
12: Don't tell my heart. Achy breaky heart.
13: Yes.
12: Oh my God.
13: I mean, this was huge in 1992.
12: It was.
13: Do you know who's singing?
12: Yeah.
13: You do.
12: Yeah.
13: Him.
12: It was Miley Cyrus's dad.
13: That is correct. Billy Ray.
12: Yeah, Billy Ray Cyrus.
13: This song reached number 4 on the Billboard chart and spent 5 weeks at number 1 on the Hot Country Songs chart. This was Billy Ray Cyrus's debut single.
12: Mm-hmm.
13: And I think he was just trying to keep up with his daughter.
12: Yeah. People do line dancing with this a lot.
13: Absolutely. Yeah. I'm sure they do. I'm not a big country fan, but it's very catchy. And I don't know. It feels like 1992.
12: Let's do some line dancing. You ready?
13: Let's do it.
12: Come on, let's go. Ready? Mike, too. All right. When we come back.
14: I'll pass on that.
12: All right, when we come back, more of Hollywood 360, stick around.

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1: All right, in our next hour, it's a crime drama on Mr. District Attorney from 1944. But first, we'll play Stump the Host. Lisa will ask me to name the TV character or show from a famous catchphrase. Huh, that ought to be interesting.
5: Ought to.
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3: News this hour from Town Hall, I'm Mary Rose.
4: On this vote, the yeas are 50, the nays are 49. The nomination is confirmed.
3: And with that, Senator Ashley Moody of Florida announcing the U.S. Senate has confirmed Todd Blanche as the next U.S. Attorney General. Florida Senator Republican Rick Scott tells the Salem Radio Network mainstream Democrats he knows on Capitol Hill have lost their way and are intimidated by the socialist wing of the party.
5: They're scared of Mondami and AOC. They vote like Mondami and AOC would vote. And so they've lost their party. They can't stand up for themselves. And so even if they're not radical, they're voting radical because they're scared to death. I mean, Mondami and AOC run the Democrat Party now.
3: Vice President J.D. Vance telling the Hugh Hewitt Show on the Salem Radio Network his brand new book, Communion, focuses on his personal faith journey and how it's okay to question your faith.
6: God works through imperfect people. And so the argument is not that the church is perfect. The argument is not that the church always succeeds in its effort to help people and to serve people. The argument, though, is that this institution, in its very imperfect way, does reveal something about Jesus Christ and his love for people. And you have to be able to accept the good and the bad in the same way that you have to be able to read the Bible and say, well, King David was this terrible guy, and yet he was the chosen person to kind of implement God's kingdom at that time in history.
3: A new study suggests adults may need much more exercise than current guidelines recommend to better reduce the risk of heart attacks and strokes. Research published in the British Journal of Sports Medicine says the greatest heart health benefits may require about 9 to 10 hours of exercise each week. More at townhall.com.
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3: There are new details of a deadly shooting in Idaho at In-N-Out restaurant, including chilling video of the shooting.
8: It shows one of three victims was killed when the gunman fired through a drive-up window before shooting more people outside the restaurant. Twin Falls Police Chief Matthew Hicks says they're still searching for a motive.
9: What happened here was violent. frightening and deeply traumatic.
8: When the gunman headed to a trail, he came across two people, including one with his hands in the air talking to him. He distracted the gunman from possibly pursuing others on the trail. I'm Ed Donahue.
3: The FBI recorded 34 active shooter incidents in 2025, most of them in commercial areas. Handguns were the most common weapon used. Civilians intervened in more than one in five of the attacks, and in seven cases, stopped the shooter. Breaking news and analysis at townhall.com. A major cereal company is speeding up its plan to drop synthetic dyes from its cereals. A year ahead of schedule.
10: W.K. Kellogg says it will remove artificial colors from all of its cereals by the end of this year. It's also invested in equipment to help make the transition to natural colors. In addition, Kellogg says it's removing BHT, an artificial preservative, from the small number of cereals that still contain it. The company has faced pressure for years to remove artificial ingredients from its cereals. That pressure has grown under Health Secretary Robert F. Kennedy Jr., who's urged food companies to phase out petroleum-based artificial dyes. I'm Marcela Sanchez.
3: Two people were killed when a firefighting helicopter crashed while battling a central Utah wildfire. The blaze has burned more than 100,000 acres. More on these stories at townhall.com.
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Before you spend nearly $500 on NFL Sunday Ticket, I've got the discounts that could save you hundreds. 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What you need to know before Gemini takes over for good. Plus, your tech questions answered. What's going on? I'm Rich DeMiro, and this is Rich on Tech. This is the show where I talk about the tech stuff I think you should know about. It's also the place where I answer your questions about technology. I believe the tech should be interesting, useful, and fun. Let's open up those phone lines, 888-RICH-101. That's 888-742-4101. Give me a call if you have a tech question, you need some advice, or you want to share something interesting you've discovered in the world of technology. You can also send me an email. Just go to richontech.tv and hit contact. All right, guests on the show today, we're going to talk about those recent cyber attacks targeting U.S. water systems. Later in the show, we've got Tom Kemp. He is the executive director of the California Privacy Protection Agency. He's going to give an update on California's new drop system that lets residents delete their personal information from hundreds of data brokers for free. And then later in the show, we've got InstaWorks head of robotics talking about how people, gig workers, are getting paid to record their everyday tasks to help train the next generation of AI-powered robots. That is wild. Well, I hope you are having a fantastic week. Thank you for listening. Thank you for being here. I am doing great myself. Thanks for asking. Oh, wait, you can't ask. But I'll tell you anyway, why not? My mom's been in town, so, you know, it's always a little tricky when you have house guests because everything is just kind of tossed up into the air. You're doing things a little bit differently. You're out of your routine. I think that's probably good for most of us to get out of our stale routines. So, yeah, we've been going out a lot. We've been doing sightseeing. We've been eating at different places, eating out on nights. We don't typically do that. So yes, but it's been a lot of fun. My mom did choose some of the music for today's show, in case you're wondering. But one thing I love about my mom is that she will tell you how it is when it comes to technology. So I have all this stuff I'm testing around the house. And my mom will just give me her straight up opinion on it. Not just that, but also getting her opinion. So I went through all the stories on today's show with her. And I said, do you think I should talk about this stuff? And she gave me a yes or no. And I thought it was great because I was like, okay, well, I was thinking that too. So it's really nice. This show is all about the average tech person, right? It is, you know, people that are into tech like it, but people that are not into tech like it because it's for everyone. We're all dealing with this stuff. We all have a smartphone. We all have a computer. We all have a tablet. We all have streaming services. We all have different things that we have to deal with on a daily basis that is tech related. And we're not all experts in it. Not even myself. I don't call myself a tech expert. I am actually a tech enthusiast. As you know, when you call in and I don't have the answers to all your questions, you learn that real fast. But I'm learning this stuff just like you are, but I'm digesting it on a daily basis. Let's start with the first big story of the week. You know, it's a big deal when Microsoft is putting out a blog post talking about this. Hackers are targeting hotel Wi-Fi users. And I love the name of this campaign. It's called Captive Crunch. You know, like the breakfast cereal we used to love as kids. They say it's been active since at least May 2026. Hackers are basically compromising the actual systems that serve up those Wi-Fi login pages at hotels and conference centers. And the hackers are tied to a group called Midnight Blizzard. You gotta love these names. The Russian group, also known as APT-29 or Cozy Bear. I mean, it all sounds so fun, but it's not. We got to be worried about this stuff. So here's the deal. You go to a hotel, you go to log on to the Wi-Fi. The Wi-Fi login page actually looks real. But the hackers, Microsoft says, have compromised the systems that run those sign-in pages, and then they manipulate where your traffic goes. They're actually redirecting you to a different login page. And it might look like a Microsoft login. It might look like a browser update, a Windows repair page, or some sort of security prompt. But here's the thing. You log in, and then it says, oh, you actually need to do an update to get on this network.
you need to do a software update, you have to install a certificate, there's some sort of troubleshooting tool. One of the screenshots they showed was a Gmail page with all kinds of instructions on different keystrokes to press on your computer. Don't do it. If you do that, you will get malware on your computer. And this one they call, one of them that they found is called Cornflake. Why is this all breakfast related? What's going on? Someone hungry with these hackers? Why is everything breakfast related? Cornflake can steal passwords and files, log your keystrokes, take screenshots, and even access the microphone and camera on your computer. Another tool that they might install on your computer can steal your browser cookies, which means they might be able to log into websites that you're already on. They can look at your saved passwords and your tokens for Microsoft 365. And that means that they can get onto your accounts without actually logging in, because they're just taking the credentials that are stored on your browser that say, oh yeah, Rich has been here before, that's fine, you can let him in without a login. That's what that means. Microsoft has seen compromised hospitality networks in several countries, including hotels, conference centers, and other shared venues. Corporate and government travelers appear to be especially valuable targets, but this is really for anyone. So the best advice, number one, yes, you can still use hotel Wi-Fi. You don't have to be scared of it. You don't have to be worried about it, but you do need to use your spidey senses. And when you log on, if it's asking you to install something or do something a little bit different than just getting you on the network, that's when you say, I'm not doing that. Now, if you really want to be safe, or you're doing anything sensitive, right? Like if you're doing banking, you are some sort of government official, you are logging onto a super secure system for your work, use your phone's hotspot or your cellular data when you can. They also specifically recommend any sort of cellular connection on your phone or an eSIM or a mobile hotspot. And those are all good things to use in general if you're on hotel Wi-Fi and you don't trust it. Like, I use hotel Wi-Fi, but most of the time these days, a lot of the times, I'm just bypassing it. I'm just using my hotspot. I increase the hotspot allowance on my plan, and it's just easier because you can have, if you have an Android, you can actually use that as a mobile Wi-Fi hotspot router. So if you have a Samsung phone or a Pixel phone or any sort of Android, you can connect once, and all your devices can connect to that as well. So that is a little bit more advanced. You can connect to a cellular Wi-Fi connection and then use that as your router. But I'm saying also, you can just connect all your devices to your phone once, and then you don't have to like go through and connect each one to Wi-Fi again, because they already recognize your phone. Now, if you're like, Rich, I use a VPN, I'm good. Okay, well, the VPN may protect you once you're online, but it doesn't necessarily help you when you get to that hotel login page that tells you to do something a little bit nefarious. So you can still use a VPN, and I still think those are great, especially if you want to kind of privatize your traffic and give you one more step of protection, but I don't think it's the end all. Just because you're using it does not mean you're necessarily safe. I would say multi-factor authentication, two-factor authentication definitely makes for safety and security stronger, for sure. Just be aware, if the website itself is asking you for your Microsoft authentication code, that's another red flag. So again, think about what you're doing on the Wi-Fi system. Think about what the Wi-Fi network is asking you to do. If it's asking you to download software, definitely run as far as you can. And I've connected to a lot of Wi-Fi pages in my lifetime. So have you. You understand the difference between one that's just saying, okay, log in, and one that's just saying, okay, let me download some software to your computer to make it work better. Do not do that. The other thing I noticed over in Europe, and some systems are a little bit, you know, it depends where you log in. Sometimes when you're logging into Wi-Fi, it's just one click and it's like, okay, you're connected. Other times it will ask you for some sort of identification. Like over in Europe, it wanted every Wi-Fi network I connected to was asking for like an email address, date of birth, all kinds of personal information. And so, again, when you're doing that, I would also go a step further and use some sort of, I'm not saying it has to be fake, but maybe like an email alias. Don't use your real email address, because you don't need whatever restaurant you connected to emailing you for the rest of time because you connected to their Wi-Fi for 20 minutes. So again, beware of hotel Wi-Fi, public Wi-Fi. Always be on guard. Even if there's not an active breach or an active system hack, just be aware.

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Welcome back to Rich on Tech. Rich DeMuro here, hanging out with you, talking technology. 888-RICH-101. That's 888-742-4101. Give me a call if you have a question about technology, you need some tech advice, or you know what? Let's do it. Let's just do a question of the week. What is one piece of technology you refuse to give up? I told Kim I wouldn't do this because I figured it would flood the lines, but we'll try it anyway. What is the one piece of technology you refuse to give up? In addition to all the calls and questions you have, you can call in with that as well. Let's go to Wendy

0: kicking off the show in Yorba Linda. Welcome to the show.
1: Hi, Rich. I love the songs you just played, and
0: I
1: couldn't give up my phone.
0: Yeah. Which phone do you have these days?
1: Well, my question today pertains to OnePlus 11.
0: Oh.
1: But I'm usually a Mac person.
0: Okay.
1: Okay, so I have a OnePlus 11 here, and then this past week, the Chrome's been popping up randomly, the Chrome app,
0: yep,
1: onto a game site. So the URL will say games dot, and then the ending will be different. And then it'll do that even after I swipe close. And then I've cleared the cache history in the Chrome. And then also from settings, I've also cleared the Chrome storage, and it still does that. And then, so my question is there a way to fix this without factory reset?
0: Yes.
1: And then if I have to factory reset, how do I pre-transfer the stuff without transferring malware?
0: You don't have to factory reset. This is definitely being served up by either an application that you installed on your phone. So I'd go through my list of all your applications. And it sounds like you've done a lot of the right things here, but I would go through my list of applications on your phone and delete anything, uninstall anything that you do not know, you do not use, or you do not recognize, and be brutal. You know, if you haven't used an app in 6 months, get rid of it. That's number one. Then I would restart your phone, see if it continues to happen. The other thing is, it sounds like you have cleared the cache on Chrome. So if you go into the Chrome settings on the app there, the app icon, there are two options. I'm going to do this while I'm on the radio here live. So you go into app info, and there's storage and cache. You can go ahead and clear storage and the cache, and that should really take care of it if it's a problem on Chrome. It sounds like you just did one. You may have to log back into Chrome once you do that, because you're basically restarting that app back to fresh. The other thing you can do is you can go back into the app info, and there's something called notifications. And it sounds to me, if this is coming from a website that you once visited and you gave permission to allow notifications, which a lot of these little rogue websites like to do. They say, hey, can we notify you about something in the future? And you're not even really looking at your phone. You're kind of like passively just saying yes to every prompt that comes up, and you allow notifications. And so there may be a website that is serving you up notifications around the clock to get you to go back to that website. And so you can go into Chrome. And this is, by the way, for anyone that's listening, that you're getting these pop-ups on your phone that says virus and scary and hey, check this and do that. It's all from notifications. I call them spam notifications. And so you've given permission to that app, or that website rather, to notify you anytime it wants to. And a lot of websites take advantage of this, and it's really bad. And I get emails about this all the time on a daily basis. So what you want to do is go into your app and tap, so press and hold on the app icon. This is on Android. Tap app info, and you'll see where it says permissions. And you can look at your permissions, and it says allowed notifications, and it'll give you a list of all the sites that you've allowed notifications on. And so you can either turn those off, or you can just go ahead and delete them one by one if you don't want those notifications to come up. And so that's another way to get rid of all those. And so, Wendy, once you do that, and by the way, if you just clear the cache and the storage on this app, those should go away as well. It should reset those. But once you get rid of those, you should notice that those notifications go away. That's only if they're being served up through Chrome. If they're being served up by an app, that's a whole different story. And that means that you have to go through your list of apps and uninstall any app that you don't use or you don't recognize. It's also a good idea, and it sounds like you know what you're doing on this OnePlus, that you would go through and make sure that you update the software on your phone as well. So go into the settings and update the operating system software. And there's one more place that people don't realize. There's one like secret update on the Android that you don't realize. Go into your settings, and there's something called security and privacy. And if you look under system and updates, there's one called Google Play System Update. And you can tap that, and it will check for updates from Google. These are not your main operating system update. These are smaller updates that Google pushes out. every so often, and that will update some things on your phone. So get all those things updated, get rid of those apps you don't need, get rid of those notifications, and Wendy, your phone should be as good as new again. Thanks for the call today. 888-RICH-101, 888-742-4101. It is football season. My son and I watched our very first game this week. I cannot believe it. Sure, all the players were rookies, and my kid says, you know, they don't put in their good guys until later in the season. But I'm not a huge football person. I mean, now I am because my kid is so into it. But now I'm watching like all these games. So I'm also the one that's paying almost $500 for NFL Sunday ticket. But don't do that because you don't need to. 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Just log into your account. You should see the offer there. If you're a student, you get one of the best deals, $119 for the entire season. 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They don't want you sharing that with anyone. I understand that. You know, you're in the dorm, you get, you know, one kid pays for it and 25 of you stream it. No, not going to happen. Military, veterans, first responders, teachers, healthcare workers, $198 if you verify through ID.me. So if you don't have any of those deals, YouTube TV has a deal where you can pay a little bit less if you are a returning subscriber. But most of the time, if you don't qualify for any of these discounts, you're probably going to be paying full price if you're not a new subscriber. 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I've got all the NFL Sunday ticket deals listed right there. Back after this.

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7: With SRN News, I'm Ron Taylor. Iran has issued new dramatic demands around the reopening of the Strait of Hormuz. Oman says talks to manage the strait between it and Iran are continuing. Meanwhile, the United Arab Emirates said Saturday that an Iranian missile targeted one of its ships that's owned by Abu Dhabi's state-run ADNOC oil company. No casualties were reported. The Senate has confirmed Todd Blanche is the next Attorney General of the United States. The 50-49 vote early this today came after a bruising confirmation fight that exposed deep concerns in both parties about installing President Trump's former personal attorney atop the Justice Department. While Blanche has already been leading the department in an acting capacity, his confirmation could free him to pursue the Trump administration's agenda even more aggressively. The Senate has passed a short-term measure to keep federal agencies funded into early December and avoid a government shutdown during campaign season. This is SRN News.
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0: Welcome back to Rich on Tech. Rich DeMuro here, hanging out with you, talking technology, 888-RICH-101. That's 888-742-4101. The website for the show is richontech.tv. This is episode 186. So if you go to the website, you want the show notes, you can click there, or you can just go directly richontech.tv/186. That will bring you to all of the show notes for everything I mentioned in today's show. I know I just mentioned the discounts on Sunday Ticket, plus the Wi-Fi login hacking. It's all there. Want to give a shout out to Cameron. Just emailed me from Big Bear. Hey, Rich, I'm up in the mountains enjoying the show as I hike. Well, I'm happy to be your hiking companion. He sent a great picture of his hike up there. You know, my family and I, we love hiking. Well, I know I do. My wife does. My kids, you know, a little bit. But we haven't been hiking as much because of the rattlesnake scares. I mean, it's like my kids have never been happier because I've not asked them to go on a hike now in like 3 months. And so they're just like, okay, but I miss it. But anyway, Cameron, I'm glad you're out there hiking. Let's talk to Scott Edwards. He is CEO of Summit 7. We've been hearing the headlines about these cyber attacks targeting U.S. water systems. I want to hear all about this. And Scott, welcome to the show.
1: Thanks, Rich. I appreciate the invite.
0: Yeah. So tell me, first off, what does Summit 7 do? What does your organization do?
1: Yeah, so we are an enterprise security and compliance company, primarily focused in the defense industrial base and critical infrastructure. So we work with about 1,600 defense contractors to support their internal infrastructure around, you know, IT security, and then extending into their compliance posture for doing work with the Department of War.
0: Now, when I think about, first off, just tell me what's happening. We've seen the headlines about these attacks on water systems. Is this something new? I mean, I feel like we've heard about this in the past, and why is it happening again?
1: Yeah, it is not completely new. We have seen these types of attacks in the past. Nationwide, our critical infrastructure is very, very vulnerable. Many of these critical infrastructure sectors, I don't know if you're familiar with how all the critical infrastructure sectors are set up, but
0: I'm assuming duct tape.
1: Yeah. So Presidential Policy Directive 21 identifies 16 different critical infrastructure sectors. Think energy systems, dams, obviously water systems, defense industrial base, et cetera, et cetera. There's 16 of them. And, you know, if you look nationwide, the majority of this critical infrastructure sector are run by very small entities. If we drill down just directly into the water systems, which everybody touches on a daily basis. I mean, we can't go very long without water. Our entire civilization was shut down, right?
0: Yeah.
1: There's literally hundreds of thousands of these organizations nationwide, municipal water systems, community water systems, wastewater systems. There's over 200,000 of them. And so some of these organizations are really, really small. I mean, you're talking about just a couple dozen people running the entire infrastructure, and in some cases smaller than that. And so they don't really have the ability or the staff and the sophistication to really build out, you know, top-notch security systems for their environments. They're just not built for it. And so what happens is these small businesses effectively put what are called PLCs, or programmable logic controllers, which essentially are little machines that run valves and temperature settings and, you know, what have you, for their water system. They put these in, in their environment, and then they connect them to the internet. Well, anytime you connect something to the internet, and the reason they do it is so that they can control them easily. They have the ability to, you know, turn things up, turn things down, what have you.
0: Yeah, remote access.
1: Remote access. You know, sometimes the manufacturer requires it so that the manufacturer can log in and do updates on them. There's all kinds of reasons. But the problem is many of these, you know, systems, water systems, don't have security-minded individuals on their staffs. And so they just plug these into the internet. They leave default passwords on them. They make them completely open to the internet, you know, ports wide open. And so then attackers can, you know, basically do a port scan, find out which ones are open, and then just start hitting those ports with, you know, default username and password. There was a recent scan done just in the last week. There were 4,400 PLCs available, worldwide. 2,700 of those PLCs completely open in the United States with access to these kinds of systems. So it's not like these are highly sophisticated attacks. These are not, you know, top end nation state attackers, you know, doing, you know, really sophisticated stuff. This is literally just doing basic port scanning and, you know, default login and passwords and getting access to these controllers. And when they access these controllers, you know, depending on what those controllers are supposed to do, gives them different levels of access. You know, they may be able to turn pressures up or down. They may be able to, you know, identify, you know, temperature of whatever the water is. In the worst potential cases, and this would take a typical, you know, this would take multiple, you know, probably multiple different levels of access. But, you know, they could potentially be able to change chemical mixtures, right? If the right things were accessed and what have you. We have not seen that at this point. But that is a possible thing that could happen at some point in the future with enough access to the right types of PLCs. We have not seen that at this point. The biggest impact that we've seen is, you know, the ability for these attackers to essentially drop pressure in the systems. And then when you drop pressure in a water system, that allows, you know, kind of the overpressure from outside the pipes to push into the pipes. And then you get essentially contaminated water. And that's why in Georgia, you know, just this last week, there was a boil order that went out. That basically said, you know, the water's okay, but boil it before you use it because potential contamination. That's really the biggest impact that we've seen at this point with these most recent water system attacks. And there have been, you know, confirmed 7 different states have seen these attacks. There have been reports of more than a dozen states with these attacks, and it's multiple water systems within the states. The first ones happened in Minnesota, then Michigan, and it's been Georgia, Utah, New York, et cetera. So, you know, they've been pretty much nationwide.
0: And so from the hacker's point of view, is the point of this disruption? Is it to scare people? What is the reason they do this? For fun?
1: Yeah. Yeah. It can be multiple different things. You know, in some cases, it could be just simply seeing what they can do, proof of concept attacks, if you will. Where it does get more, concerning is when you look at being able to link multiple of these types of attacks that they have proved out in previous rounds of this and linking them together. You know, it would be a really bad day if, for example, they targeted a specific city and took out their water system. They took out their electrical generation system and maybe, you know, something to do with the local dam. Right. You know, so if you start linking these things together, all this critical infrastructure in a single attack, then that could be really difficult for a specific area and in some cases even dangerous. Right. And so that's what if you're looking at a nation state standpoint, they're basically proving out access and then preparing for future attacks. And that's the scary part of it. Right now, it just seems like, you know, they're proving out potential, you know, vectors, if you will, for getting into different systems.
0: And I assume with AI, a lot of this stuff is getting easier. We've heard about all these AI systems that can, you know, they're just so much better at finding holes in systems for cybersecurity reasons, which is on the good side, I guess, that companies can use this to kind of patch these systems as well. But is there like a next level of like danger at this point because we're up against AI?
1: Well, AI definitely adds a flavor to the situation because AIs, if given the right amount of access, would be able to do things very, very quickly, more quickly than humans can typically respond to those events. Now, the good thing is, you know, on the white side of the coin, you know, you can use AI to identify vulnerabilities that you've got, a vulnerability identification. The challenge becomes the remediation. If these small water systems or small power generation systems or what have you, if they don't have the resources to actually, you know, remediate the vulnerabilities, to take the PLCs off the internet, to change the passwords, to do vulnerability identification remediation for patching and those kinds of things, if they don't have the resources and the processes in place to do those things, then you don't get the chance to actually fix the problem. All you're doing is identifying, you know, what all could go wrong. You don't really ever actually close the holes. And so that's, you know, that's what really makes it challenging for all of these, you know, effectively small businesses, is they just simply don't have the resources to deal with it. I don't know if you've heard of it before. You probably have if you've heard of a concept called the cybersecurity poverty line. There is a line that below that line, it doesn't matter, you know, how much you know about, you know, security. If you don't have a certain amount of resources available to remediate the problem, you essentially are just going to be vulnerable. and you're going to get attacked at some point.
0: Yeah, we're going to leave it there. This is a fascinating conversation. Scott Edwards, CEO of Summit 7, summit7.us is the website. Thank you so much for joining me today. Really appreciate it.
1: Absolutely. Thank Rich.
0: All right, 888-RICH-101, 888-742-4101. What I'm hearing is no matter what business you run at this point, whether you're a city, state, or a small business, you need to take cybersecurity seriously. That is the bottom line. It's like game over for just thinking that this stuff is happening in the headlines. It's not anymore. 888-RICH-101, back after this.

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11: 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Google Assistant is going away on Android phones. If you still use the Google Assistant on your Android phone, the clock is ticking. Google's going to start removing it on September 4th, and once it's gone, you will not be able to switch back. Now, keep in mind, this is the older version of the Google Assistant. We're talking about the voice assistant that does things like set alarms and answer your questions. They're replacing it with, well, you know the answer, Gemini. That is the new hot thing these days from Google, Gemini AI. So that is going to become the default Google Assistant. Once you switch to it or they switch it for you, you will not be able to switch back. Right now, you might have on your phone the option to use Gemini or to use Assistant, but in the future, that will disappear. This also affects connected devices like Wear OS watches, headphones, earbuds, Android Auto. Google Home, if you have a Google Home speaker or display or a Google TV, not part of this shutdown. Assistant will continue on those devices, at least for now, but we know that's going to change. Cars with Google built in, like some Volvos and Polestars, they have a Google in their dashboard. That will keep the Assistant for the time being. So what's the benefit to Gemini? Well, it's way better at natural conversations, follow-up questions, writing, planning, more complicated requests. But the problem is not everything works with Gemini just yet. Some traditional things you do on your phone may not be supported on Gemini. So a lot of people say, oh, all the home stuff, the smart home stuff, that doesn't necessarily work with Gemini. And that's why they're keeping those Google Home speakers with the option to stick to Google Assistant, at least for now. So the Hey Google, which I probably just affected all your phones, that will continue to function. The power button will still launch your assistant, but keep in mind, this will now be Gemini. They're not switching it, oddly, they're not switching it to Hey Gemini. And I keep doing it on my phones because I've been using Gemini forever, but they keep, they're leaving it as Hey Google, at least for now. Maybe we'll get the option to switch to Hey Gemini, which does not target or get my phone to react right now. 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Thousands of places on the internet have a file with your name on it. Your home address, your cell phone number, your email address. And it can even go deeper than that. It could be your age, your medical conditions, how you vote, even your kids' names. Now, you can't see most of these files, but companies called data brokers collect your personal information. They package it all up and they sell it in a nice little bundle. And that information can contribute to everything from spam calls to phishing texts to scams and even identity theft. 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Take your private life off the market. Let's go to Rick in Torrance. Rick, what's up?
1: Hey, Rich. How are you?
11: Good. Do you have a piece of technology you refuse to give up?
1: Everything.
11: VCR still
1: anyway,
11: kicking. What's going on today?
1: You know, if I've got it, I've got it because I'm using it.
11: Yeah, there you go.
1: Okay, so what my question is I've had an iMac for over 20 years. That's all I use.
11: Oh, wow, that's a testament.
1: I've always chosen to use Chrome as my browser versus Safari. And I'm wondering if Safari has gotten much better to where it's the system to use with your iMac and get out of Chrome.
11: Ooh, good question. I mean, it's really a personal preference. I personally do not like Safari. I know it's like fighting words for the Apple ecosystem. I think that Chrome, I mean, you got to think about it this way. Safari is a tiny portion of the browser market. It's a tiny portion of the business for Apple, if it's any business for them at all. Whereas Chrome, it's a huge business for Google, which means they are putting so many resources into that browser to not only make it better, but to fix bugs, to make it compatible with programs, to make it secure. There is so much that it does. Now, when you talk about tracking by default, Apple makes a good case for the fact that Safari does have a lot more protections built in for the average user than Chrome. Because think about Google's business, it's advertising. So they're not going to put in those things that help you block trackers and third-party trackers by default. They're going to put some of those options deep buried in the settings. Whereas Safari, out of the box, is definitely going to protect your browsing way better than Google ever will. But with that said, I personally like Chrome. I think it's gotten a lot better over the years. I think it's fast. I think they've lessened the impact on your system. And I think it really comes down to personal preference. The only thing I will say that I think is better about Chrome in a big way, number one, the extensions. Obviously, many more apps and extensions play nicely with Chrome, but also the security of Chrome. They've got something called Enhanced Safe Browsing, which I think is one of the biggest benefits of using Chrome. And if you don't have it turned on, go into your settings and look for Enhanced. I'm gonna type this in. Enhanced, E-N-H-A-N-C-E-D. So if you look for Enhanced Safe Browsing, it's under Security. That gives you real-time AI protection against dangerous websites, downloads, and extensions, based on a little bit of browsing data that's sent to Google. So if you don't like the idea of your browser sending a little bit of what you're doing to Google so that can kind of like help you and check things, then just use the standard protection. It's similar, but it's not being updated in real time. They're updating those definitions, you know, maybe every day or every other day, whatever the cadence is, I'm not sure. But with the enhanced safe browsing, they're doing that in real time. So AI is actually looking at the website you're going, even if it's never seen it before, it's saying, this is a little bit dangerous. We're not going to let you access that. And I will say, in my personal testings of taking websites that are malicious and popping the URL into Chrome versus Safari, I will tell you 9 times out of 10, Chrome will block that malicious website and Safari will not. Safari will just allow you to go to it. And so that is my biggest issue, is really the cybersecurity of Chrome versus Safari. I think that Safari probably runs faster. It's leaner on a Mac computer. Obviously, it's optimized for that system. But I do think that Chrome, for me, has more of the features that I want, more of the extensions that I want, and more of the integrations I want, and more of the cybersecurity that I want. But again, this comes down to personal preference. If you look at how people are browsing on the iPhone, Safari has like a huge portion of the market share because, guess what? It's the default on the iPhone. And all the other browsers that are written for the iPhone, they're using Apple's WebKit, which is basically their browser in the background, to power that. Great question, Rick. Comes down to personal preference, but there's my reasons why I continue to stick with Chrome. 888-RICH-101, 888-742-4101. Back after this.
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10: 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Never settle for less. AM 670, KMZQ, Las Vegas. News this hour from Town Hall, I'm Ron Taylor. The Senate has confirmed Todd Blanch as the next Attorney General.
17: It was by the narrowest of margins and overnight, but the Republican-led Senate has confirmed Acting Attorney General Todd Blanch as the new Attorney General in a 50-49 vote. This after Republican Senators Susan Collins of Maine and Lisa Murkowski of Alaska said they would oppose Blanch's confirmation. Blanch says on social media that he's deeply honored by the trust and confidence President Trump has placed in me, and that he's grateful to senators working late to confirm him. Donna Water, Washington.
18: Republican Senator Dave McCormick of Pennsylvania says the Democratic Party is moving toward what he describes as a dangerous socialist ideology.
19: This is not the extreme of the Democratic Party. This has become the mainstream of the Democratic Party. It is anti-law enforcement, it's anti-military, it's anti-business, it's anti-Semitic, and it's anti-America.
18: Senator McCormick made his comments to the Salem Radio Network. A new FBI report is clarifying the facts on active shooter incidents.
20: The FBI recorded 34 active shooter incidents in 2025, most of them in commercial areas. Handguns were the most common weapon used. Notably, civilians intervened in more than 1 in 5 of the attacks and stopped the shooter in 7 cases. The report found that many of those successful interventions happened outside gun-free zones, which the FBI noted can delay an armed response. Willie Nelson, The White House.
18: The Senate has passed a short-term measure to keep federal agencies funded into early December and avoid a government shutdown during campaign season. The Senate's passage of the bill in an overnight vote Saturday shows lawmakers are still smarting from the two historic shutdowns that occurred last year. The bill generally funds the federal government at current levels through December 11th, but includes a variety of funding exceptions. News and analysis at townhall.com.
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18: It was an uncomfortable moment for Democratic Minnesota Senator Amy Klobuchar in her home state.
22: Senator Klobuchar gets booed at an event in Minnesota, the FarmFest Gubernatorial Candidate Forum. This reaction from the crowd after she claims she backed funding for law and order at our southern border with Mexico.
23: Supported funding for order at the border, and I have worked well with law enforcement in Minnesota for years. But what I...
22: The Minnesota primary is Tuesday. Klobuchar is one of 7 Democrats running, but will likely be the presumed nominee. Laura Winters reporting.
18: WNBA Commissioner Kathy Engelbert has sent a memo to teams that addresses ongoing discussions around transgender athletes in women's basketball. The memo says the topic will be discussed further by a task force of team presidents and general managers at a previously scheduled meeting next week. News and analysis at townhall.com. More U.S. adults are turning to artificial intelligence for financial advice.
0: But it's far from the most trusted source of advice. That's according to a new Gallup survey conducted in partnership with financial services firm Edward Jones. About one in five Americans who sought financial guidance in the past year used AI, but fewer than 3 in 10 adults overall have any confidence in its expertise. That according to the survey. The poll found a disconnect between the resources Americans trust for financial advice and the ones they actually rely on. Keith Peters, Washington.
18: Two drivers of Mercedes AMG cars have filed a class action lawsuit against the luxury car company, saying that the AMG logo on their driver's seat gets so hot that it literally brands them and causes burns. The plaintiffs want Mercedes to compensate them for medical and other costs. Mercedes-Benz could not be reached for immediate comment. You'll find breaking news and analysis at townhall.com.
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0: Welcome back to Rich on Tech. Rich DeMuro here, hanging out with you, talking technology. 888-RICH-101, 888-742-4101. This week, my wife and I celebrated 21 years. 21 years married. I cannot believe it. I mean, I can, but it still feels like we're just getting started. I don't know. I mean, it's like I can remember our wedding day, but it's getting like further and further into the past. But my wife is awesome. In fact, I wrote about it in my newsletter today, richontech.tv. And my wife actually texted me, "Thanks, babe. Thanks for saying nice things about me." And I said, "Oh, you read my newsletter?" Didn't realize she did that. She goes, "Every week." She's the one that tells me it's too long. So I made sure I put the nice words about her right at the top. The newsletter on the website, richontech.tv. I also posted a picture from our dinner on my Instagram, at richontech. We went out to dinner. It was a little different. My mom is in town, so we brought my mom and the kids to our anniversary dinner. But it was great. We had a fun time. And it's always nice to get out and do that once in a while. A couple things to mention. Let's see here. Google is just doing so many interesting things with their AI. So two things. Number one, the Ask Maps feature. If you have not used Google Ask Maps on Google Maps, you gotta try it. It is so handy. It basically unlocks the best things in your neighborhood or anywhere you go. So if you go onto Google Maps, open up the app on your phone, iPhone, Android, doesn't matter. There's a little question box, whatever you call it, underneath the search bar. The standard search bar is where you would put something like a name of a business or whatever you're searching for. But Ask Maps is much smarter. It's more like AI. So you can be super specific about what you ask for. Now, that is just something to start exploring. But now they're making it even smarter, which I don't know if this is going to be good or not, but it can now help you order food, find hotels, answer transit questions, and it even taps into your Gmail to make smarter recommendations. So I don't know what I think about this, and I have not really tried it super, you know, like the new features. I've been using the regular features, but you can ask for a specific meal. Like if you are looking for the best cannoli in your city, you can say best cannoli. Like I did this the other day for the best ramen. You can ask for best specific things. I mean, it's really, really good. So anyway, Ask Maps is what that's called. And then this morning, I got on this whole thing about Ask YouTube. So YouTube has something similar. So if you go to youtube.com and you tap into the search bar, you may not have this. It's not rolled out to everyone, but apparently my account has it. Tap into the search bar that you would normally search for something on YouTube. And there's now this super secret Ask YouTube search. And what this does is it's like AI, but only from things that have been mentioned in YouTube videos. Now think about the breadth of YouTube videos out there and what people are talking about. Recipes, travel, the best sunscreen, whatever you want. You can get super specific and it is all sort of narrowed down to just what YouTubers are saying. So I think that is incredible. So if you're going to a city, you can say, give me the best hidden gems in this city. And it will give you all those things. But not only the information, but also the YouTube videos that mention that. So this morning I wanted, you know, I always go for a run before the show. And the sunscreen inevitably runs into my eyes. And so this morning I searched into Ask YouTube, you know, best running sunscreen. And I put 2026 for good measure. And sure enough, it gave me a list of like the absolute best, which is expensive, the two that are more budget friendly, and then another one. And it's like, okay, now I can go on Amazon and order those. I don't have to sort through 10,000 different opinions. It's like, boom, it's right there. So check it out. Ask YouTube. Just go to youtube.com and tap into the search bar up at the top and look for the Ask YouTube icon that shows up. Tap that, and then you can search for anything. I mean, this is getting really, really wild. Like all this information that's locked into these like transcripts and things on YouTube or into the reviews on Google Maps are now accessible easily. Let's go to Sarah in Northridge. I know you've been waiting patiently to talk to me. Thank you, Sarah, for waiting. What's up?
1: Hi, I have a problem with getting bombarded with 20 emails at one time. They're all junk emails. Is there any way that I can avoid this or not get them? This is every day, Rich. Every day, 20 emails all at one time.
0: And are they going to your inbox or are they going to your spam?
1: they're going to my inbox.
0: Oh, okay. And what provider do you use?
1: I have Spectrum.
0: Spectrum. Okay. So here, I'm going to give you my tried and true tips for dealing with spam, because I will tell you my email address is out there. Like, anyone can find it in the world. And I can tell you that my inbox has maybe one piece of spam a week. Okay. So I've gotten it to a point where I've got this down to a science. So here are my recommendations. If you are dealing with spam, here's what you do. Okay. Number one, use that report spam button in your inbox. No matter what service you're using, report the message. And that way you are teaching your inbox, because a lot of this stuff is personalized with AI now. It's just for your system. It's saying, like, that is spam. I don't want that anymore. And that will help your provider recognize these messages in the future. Number two, this is the biggest thing. Do not use the unsubscribe links. I know. Do not use unsubscribe. Why? Because when you use unsubscribe, if it is a malicious email, like these spam messages you're getting, it will signal to them, oh, we got someone that's here. Let's send them more messages because they just interacted with our message. So don't use the unsubscribe links. If it's a company that you recognize, Macy's, Home Depot, Wayfair, Bed Bath & Beyond, I think they're making a comeback. If you get a message from one of those companies and you know it's a legit email, or anything like MailChimp or Constant Contact, these mailing list subscription services that are legitimate, you can safely unsubscribe from them. 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I think it's Constant Contact. One of them has like a safe unsubscribe. It's like one click, boom, you're done. Some of the unsubscribes I cannot stand. They make you put your email address in. I'm like, hold on. You should know my email. You just sent me an email. I'm clicking unsubscribe in your email. Unsubscribe me. Okay, that's number two. If the message looks random, it's suspicious, do not click, do not reply at all. Now, here's my third pro tip, and this is probably the best one. Turn off automatic image loading in your email settings. This is the sleeper tip, and I have this off. It is annoying as hell. Can I say hell on the radio? Okay. Adam says yes. Adam is in for Bobo this week, who's off in the, he's in the country mountainsides of Ireland tending to, he actually owns sheep. No, I'm just kidding. I can't even go with the joke. But yes, Bobo is out this week. Adam is in. Anyway, this is the sleeper tip. Turn off remote image loading or automatic image loading. What that does is when you get your emails, they will not have the images loaded by default. What does that mean? It means that a lot of these hackers and spammers and trackers use the images to know when you've opened up their email. Yes, it's so sneaky. It sends a little message back to the server that says, oh, they just loaded this this image remotely. Now we know they opened this email. A lot of people use that to track when you open their emails, even services like an Amazon or a, you know, maybe not them specifically. I'm sure they do, though. But almost every email that you get has some sort of hidden tracker in it. When you do that, when you turn that off, boom, they cannot see when you open that email. So that is really handy, because when they send emails to your address, they're getting no response whatsoever when you open that email. Also, consider using email aliases. These are really handy. When you sign up for a website, a newsletter, except mine, shopping accounts, use an email alias. What's an alias? It is an email address that forwards to your real email. It hides your email address. So when you get a lot of spam from that sender, or you just don't care to get their emails anymore, you don't even have to unsubscribe. All you do is just turn off that alias. So there's a website that I like. There's one called email.alias. I think that's the one. I use the one from, there's a couple of notable ones, but I use the one from iCloud. It's built in. So if you go into your iCloud, you can see it's called Hide My Email. And there you go. You can use that one as well. Proton has one. And then there's alias.email. That's the one that I really like as well. So you can go there and use that. Let's see, what else? If you're using Gmail, go on the left-hand side, tap more in your list of things, like it says inbox, starred, sent, draft, tap more, and you'll see this option that says manage subscriptions. It will give you a list of all the email subscriptions that you're subscribed to, listed by how often they email you, and you can unsubscribe those in a click. And then finally, I know, Sarah, I've given you a lot of tips. My final tip is this. I have a filter set up on my Gmail that says any email that has the word unsubscribe in it gets a big red label that says unsubscribe eligible. And what that does is on a daily basis, I can see all the emails in my inbox that I can unsubscribe to. And it reminds me to constantly do this. It's almost like working out. It's just a constant thing where it's like, this is a reminder that I should be eating healthy, that I should be working out, and I should be unsubscribing to these emails because it's a reminder that I don't need to get that in my inbox.

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0: Welcome back to Rich on Tech. Rich DeMuro here. We got an answer to our question of the day. The question of the day is, what's the one piece of technology you refuse to give up? I guess it's the question of the week because, you know, this is a weekly show. I mean, but it is a day too. So I guess it's technically both. It's the question of the day and the week. But Roger in Idaho has an answer. Let's see. Where is Roger? Line 4. Roger, what's the one piece of tech you refuse to give up?
1: Rich, the piece that we've had now for years and it keeps limping along is the OB Hi, which allows us to get the free home phone service via Google Voice.
0: What is this? Okay, so I have Google Voice and it's...

0: But is it Obi? Okay, so it's a talk. It's an adapter.
1: Right, an ATA.
0: Oh wow! But it lets you use Google Voice as your regular phone line.
1: Yep, just plug in a phone into the ATA and free anywhere in the country. I think it might even allow for phone calls to Canada and Mexico, incoming and outgoing, unlimited.
0: Oh my gosh, that is amazing. I see why you're never giving that up. But basically, what, you can't get this thing anymore and it doesn't work with.
1: Right. Yeah, and in fact, we've been expecting it to, well, a bit, I expected it to stop working a year or two ago because the company no longer exists. It's no longer supported. There are no firmware updates. It's just out there on the desert island, but it just keeps going.
0: That is incredible. I'm looking at this online. It's basically like it's a little device you plug into your internet and it gives you access to inbound and outbound Google Voice calls. So
1: Right.
0: free, as long as you can call Google Voice for free wherever you can do that, it's basically, and you're not paying any taxes or fees like you would with something like Uma, right?
1: Not a cent. And we've been using it now for, geez, I think it's been 10 years or so.
0: That is incredible. Well, I will tell you this, Roger. I signed up for Google Voice the day it came out. I will never forget. I was working at CNET in New York City, so this had to be around 2007. It was called Grand Central. And back then, you remember, this was before cell phones were like the way everyone talked. You had a home line, a landline at home. You had a cell phone. You might have had a work phone, and then you had a work landline. So you're talking like four or five different lines. Grand Central, the way that Google Voice started, it was called Grand Central. It was a startup. And it would ring, you would give people that phone number, and it would ring all those lines at the same time. So no matter where you were, you could get your phone call. And Google bought it very quickly after that and changed it. I don't know when they changed the name to Google Voice, but it was after. But I've had it ever since, and it's like my favorite. Like I've got voicemails. I can scroll back to literally day one of having Google Voice, and those voicemails are still in there, the texts are still in there, and it is something I will not give up either. I don't have the super handy dandy Obi-Wan Kenobi thing that you have, but my gosh, that is a good one. Thanks for the call today, Roger. Really appreciate it. Let's go. Okay, apparently we've got Benny who is out shopping right now. Kim says you might want to take this call right now. I don't know how much help I'm going to be, but let's see what Benny wants some advice on. Benny, what's up? Are you in a Best Buy? Uh-oh.
2: Hello,
0: There you are.
2: I'm
0: What's
2: here.
0: up?
2: Yeah, I'm here. Hey, Rich, I'm at Micro Center. I just pulled up right now.
0: Oh, nice. One of my favorite
2: Yeah.
0: places. That is a
2: Oh, the place is
0: fun.
2: incredible.
0: Oh, Toys R Us when I was a kid, except for nerds.
2: Oh, it's awesome. It's awesome. And so we came here yesterday to look at 3D printers, and we were going to go over to Bamboo Labs. And I never got into 3D printers before, so this is my first go around. But the gentleman sold us on this. It's called the Elegoo Centurion Combo. And all the reviews have been incredible. They're going to price match Amazon for $400. And I just want to know, have you, what is your take on 3D printers?
0: Well,
2: What do you got?
0: number one, my kids just got one recently and they are obsessed. I think it's the coolest thing ever. And it's been a slow burn. I mean, obviously these things have been around for a long time, but I think that Bamboo, number one, they are kind of the Apple of 3D printers, and they really they kind of stepped things up a notch because they just made it so easy to print. And there's different levels of these things. So the one we have is like basically the entry level Bamboo. What were they saying is the reason why? What was the brand you got again?
2: It's called an Elegoo, ELEGOO,
0: Okay, Eligo.
2: and it's the Centurion Combo.
0: Okay, and so I'm looking at this. Yeah, Eligo. Oh, it looks pretty good. So this looks like, I mean, this is obviously, I'm guessing this is a brand out of China, but I mean, I think they all are, you know. And it looks like you probably get a little bit more for your money than the Bamboo Lab. Is that the case?
2: Yeah, just because we this is our first go around, and if we really get into it, then we'll step it up and go with the Bamboo Labs. But they got seven here left, and it's $449 on sale, and they're price matching Amazon to $399.
0: Oh wow. Okay. I mean,
2: So,
0: I think you've got a deal. What are you going to print on this thing?
2: I'll just little knickknacks, stuff like that, just a few, just mess around with it. I tech it.
0: Oh, yeah.
2: All kinds of cool stuff. And then, you know, I was thinking even badges for, like, old cars and stuff. Like, I have an old Toyota 4Runner, and one of my four-wheel drive badges broke off.
0: Yeah.
2: Instead of paying somebody $80 for one, I could print it for $1.
0: That is so cool. Did you get a bunch of filament? Filament, for the, you know, uninitiated, is basically the inkjet of this stuff. Like, it's like almost like a, it's like a thin plastic cable almost that you know, that feeds into the machine, and the machine kind of heats it up, and then it's almost like a hot glue gun where it just kind of prints layer by layer in 3D. So, I mean, it's a really cool system. That is really fun. I'm so glad that you're getting one, Benny. And I think you made the right choice. You sounds like you got quite the deal there at Micro Center. Thanks for calling in today, and let me know what you print, okay?
2: Thank you, sir.
0: All right. Enjoy. 888-RICH-101, 888-742-4101. Back after this.
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6: With SRN News, I'm Ron Taylor. Iran has issued dramatic new demands around the reopening of the Strait of Hormuz. Oman says talks to manage the strait between it and Iran are continuing. Meanwhile, the United Arab Emirates said Saturday that an Iranian missile targeted one of its ships that's owned by Abu Dhabi's state-run ADNOC oil company. No casualties were reported. Darlene Graham, the sister of the late Senator Lindsey Graham, is running in a crowded Republican Senate primary Tuesday. She was appointed to fill in and fill out his term after he died from a torn aorta. Now she wants to serve a full 6 years and has the endorsement of President Trump to do so. But some South Carolina Republicans said her lack of experience in elective office makes her a less appealing candidate. Graham's response cites her government experience, plus the past several weeks she's had serving as interim senator during working in Washington, including for the Russia bill. This is SRN News.
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0: Welcome back to the show. My name is Rich DeMiro. You are listening to Rich on Tech. California has a new system that lets residents remove their personal information from hundreds of data brokers for free. It is now up and running. Deletions have started. It's called Drop. Recently, I spoke with Tom Kemp, executive director of the California Privacy Protection Agency, to get an update about how it works, what information you have to provide, and whether it's safe to use.
17: So for someone hearing about Drop for the first time, first off, how do they make sure they're on the right website?
18: Yeah, well, it's privacy.ca.gov, so it has to have a .gov domain ending, but it is our website.
17: And how do you explain what the program is?
18: Yeah, so the Drop system is the delete, request, and opt-out platform. And what it allows it is for Californians to go to this website, put some basic information in, hit submit, and then starting actually right now, over 650 data brokers have to periodically go in, match their records with the information in the Drop system, and then delete your data. And data brokers are companies that you and I don't have a direct relationship with. They collect and sell your information. So what this allows you to do is basically have a big delete button to get your data taken away from these companies that you don't interact with.
17: Now, is there any chance in me putting my information in this database that I'm going to get more spam, or these companies are going to say, oh, now we have more information about this person? Does that happen?
18: No. So, and we thought a lot about this. And so what happens is when you put your basic information, and you just need to put the bare minimum, like your name, your email address, your phone number. When you hit submit, the information is stored in a highly secure manner. In fact, I don't even know who has actually used the Drop system itself. And so the information is a bunch of miscellaneous characters, all secured, encrypted, what we call technology called hashing. And then when the data brokers on a periodic basis consult the actual Drop database, what they do is they use the same algorithm to secure their information. And only if there's a match do they know who it is. So if there are no matches, they don't know who's actually put it in. But if there is a match, then they are required to delete their information and then update the system and say, yes, for that particular record, I did in fact delete the information. And then consumers can check back and see, you know, which data brokers are actually deleting their information.
17: And what does it do to delete your information? What benefit does this have for the average consumer?
18: The issue is that we're in a digital economy, and our personal information is basically the oil for this economy. But the problem is, with all this information about us sloshing around, it's very easy for the bad guys to actually get access to the information, and they can do targeted phishing attacks because they now know if they get access to this information, not only your phone number, your email address, but they know your relatives, they know maybe your medical conditions, they know your web surfing, because these are massive dossiers on each and every one of us. And so what we've seen is increased numbers of tech scams, like those bridge tolls that we are always reminded to pay. We get a lot of email spams, but the worst is targeted identity theft and identity fraud, particularly going after seniors. So this, having all this data out there, is a big issue. And so what the Drop system is, for the first time, allows Californians to take control of their information and reduce their digital footprint.
17: The other question I'm getting is, people are wondering, this MAID, these identifiers for your phone or your TV, can you explain what those are and do I have to submit those?
18: We ask for some really basic information. We ask for your name or variations of your name, your date of birth. We ask for your zip code or even past zip codes. Now, then from there, you can put in your email address or if you have multiple email addresses and phone numbers. And then because there's these data brokers that specifically track our location, because they have integration hooks into a lot of these free apps. And so what we're seeing is especially at the federal government level, they're buying geolocation information about all Americans, okay? And the way that they get this geolocation is that there's a mobile advertising ID or MAID that's associated with your phone. And so if you optionally wanna add that as part of your little tiny profile that you give us, you can do that. Similarly, there are some data brokers that sell information based on your vehicle identification number, or sometimes your TV watching habits are actually tracked. And so we allow you to put your connected TV ID in as well to focus on those types of data brokers that track your location, your watching habits, or what car you have and what you're doing as it relates to driving. But those are completely optional.
17: Does the average person realize just how much data is collected on them? Like, you're telling me all these things about my car and my viewing habits. It's all linked to me somehow in some cloud somewhere?
18: Not just one cloud. There's multiple clouds. There's hundreds of companies that this is their bread and butter. This is a, oh my gosh, a $300, $400 billion a year industry. And you and I are the product. Our data is the product. And so there is a big market out there for targeting you based on your demographics, your web surfing habits, your health, your financial information, et cetera. So the goal is for the data brokers is to collect and aggregate as much information as possible. And increasingly, they're using AI to have inferences. Maybe they don't know your religion, but maybe they're trying to predict what your religion or your immigration status is as well. And with all this information, it becomes highly valuable to companies to target you from an advertising or marketing perspective. The downside, of course, is when you have these huge dossiers owned by hundreds of companies and available to purchase with anyone with their credit card, that on occasion you will get the bad guys wanting to buy that, or there'll be a large data breach of one of these data brokers and your information is now spilled all over the internet.
17: So California is doing this. Do you think other states will follow?
18: Yeah, actually, we are the first state. And one thing I want to bring up is that this is a free service. So if you go to privacy.ca.gov, you don't have to pay anything for this. And it was actually not paid for by the taxpayers. The data brokers have to register with the state and they pay a registration fee. And that registration fee went to building the actual system. There's other states that want to imitate this. And we've already seen Connecticut pass a similar law. And so they'll have their own drop system in a couple years. And right now there's about seven other states that are going, that have proposed it or will be proposing a similar thing in the next legislative season for those states as well. So it taps into a significant demand that people are so sick of the text scams, the email spams. They're sick of when they Google their name that they see that there's dozens of sites that have their phone number, email address.
17: How does it compare? Because there are paid services that offer this. How does it compare to those?
18: First of all, it's free, number one. Number two, it actually has incredible amount of breadth. We have over 600 data brokers, and most of these paid services may focus on 100 or so. The other thing is that from an enforcement perspective, that we have significant fines associated with the data brokers actually not registering or not actually processing deletions. Get this, the deletion, if they don't delete, the fine is $200 per day per Californian, okay? So right now we have well over 400,000 Californians and we're literally having right now, as we speak, about 15 to 20,000 Californians are signing up a day now that the data brokers are beginning the processing.
0: All right. Once again, that was Tom Kemp, executive director of the California Privacy Protection Agency. Keep in mind, like you said, Drop is just for California residents right now. But as he mentioned, other states are working on similar programs. And of course, there are paid services that do something similar. I did ask him whether it makes sense to use both, and he said, yes, you can do that, especially if you want an extra layer of privacy protection. I've got more information and a link to the Drop website on mine. Just go to richontech.tv/186. I put the information in bold right there in the show notes. If you want to give me a call, 888-RICH-101. Answer the question of the week. What's the one piece of technology you refuse to give up? Plus, I'll tell you how ChatGPT is getting a free upgrade, some thoughts on Samsung's foldables, and more of your calls coming up right here on Rich on Tech.

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0: Welcome back to Rich on Tech. Rich DeMuro here, hanging out with you. ChatGPT got a free upgrade this week for free users. The big news is that if you are using ChatGPT for free, you will no longer get that message that says you have hit a limit. But it's only for text questions. So if you're still doing anything with images or files, limits will apply. But in general, if you're just chatting back and forth, even with the newest model, the ChatGPT 5.6 Luna, you're not going to get that message that says you need to pay up for more, more usage. That's a huge deal. Now, Luna is one of their newest models. There's also a think button if you want ChatGPT to spend a little bit more time on a difficult question. And if you pay, if you're like, wait a second, I pay for ChatGPT. Well, you have access to ChatGPT 5.6 Sol, which I guess is better than Luna. So it's like these names are just so silly at this point, but they keep coming out with new ones. But yes, the paid users will always get a better service when they use these, but the free users are getting more and more as time goes on. So for most people, if you're not paying, basically you do not have to worry about paying. If you want something that's very capable for everyday questions, that's a big deal. And it puts a lot of pressure on the other players out there like Gemini and Claude and Copilot because, you know, they all want you to use this on a daily basis. And now ChatGPT is saying, look, if you use us as much as you want, even on one of these better models that we have, they call them the frontier models, we're not going to give you those limits unless you're doing things like images and files. And that's a whole nother ballgame because it does take a lot more compute to do that. So anyway, it's getting competitive out there. Let's go to... Let's see here. Let's go to Faith in Anaheim. Faith, you're on with Rich.
1: Good afternoon.
0: Hi.
1: Enjoy your show. Listen to it every Saturday.
0: Oh, thank you.
1: I have a quick question.
0: Sure.
1: I have an older model Apple iPhone. It's an iPhone 40 SE.
0: iPhone 4 SE.
1: It says 4.0. Okay.
0: Okay.
1: Yeah, it's about 6 or 7 years old.
0: Okay.
1: I have no problems with it other than the fact that every day at about 8 in the morning, I get a spam phone call from a phone number. Now, I have called Apple probably 4 times and have asked them. They walk me through this, go here, go here, go here. It lasts for a day, and then the next day the calls come back again. I have the phone number. I just want to know, is there a way to block it so that I don't get the call every morning at 8 o'clock?
0: Is it the same phone number every time or slightly different?
1: Same phone number, same company. It has a name in red, who it's coming from, and the phone number.
0: Okay. And first off, okay, so I just want to be clear on the phone model. So what? Was that me or is that you?
1: No, that's me. I just went into settings.
0: Okay. So if you go into, you don't even have to go into settings. If you just go into your list of recent numbers and you find that phone number.
1: I'm looking at it right now.
0: Okay. Tap the I next to that phone number.
1: The I? Let me open it up.
0: So if you're looking, you go to your phone, at the bottom it says favorites, contacts, recents, all that good stuff. You go to your recents, you'll see a list of everyone that's called you. And find the number in that list, and there should be a little I next to that number.
1: Okay, I'm in my calls, and the number is in red.
0: Yep.
1: But there's no I, it just says call from, and then there's a circle, which sometimes there's a picture, but this is just a circle with a...
0: Okay.
1: Okay.
0: So you're in. Okay. So you're already in the actual call. Okay. So scroll all the way down to the bottom there, and it should say block contact. Does it not say that?
1: No. It says calls, contacts, keypad, and a magnifying glass.
0: Okay. I think we're in a different section now. I'm looking at the phone dialer on my phone. It sounds like maybe you're running an older version of the software that's not on mine,
1: okay.
0: But. In general, can you get your recents on this phone?
1: All my calls are showing.
0: Okay, they are. And so when it says the call, it says the person's name or the number, and then does it say like yesterday or the time?
1: No.
0: It doesn't.
1: Oh, it says Wednesday.
0: Okay. Yeah. And then next to that Wednesday, is there's not little I in a circle?
1: No. there's a telephone, a blue telephone in the circle.
0: A blue telephone in the circle?
1: Yeah.
0: Huh. What version of iOS are you running? Can you go into your settings?
1: Yes, iOS 26.5.2.
0: Okay, so that's recent. Interesting. Okay, well, without getting... Okay, so...
1: Now, down at the bottom, there's a blue circle with calls. Next to it says contacts, keypad, and then a magnifying glass.
0: Okay, so when you go, there's nothing that says recents?
1: No.
0: Huh.
1: Let me go, if I touch calls, let's see if it's... No.
0: Okay. Well, the bottom line is if you can get to this number... You can block this number. I'm trying to think if there's another way. Let me see if I can go into settings and block the number that way. If you can add a number manually, let me see if I can do that. So if I go into settings, I'm going to go all the way into apps, then I'm going to go into phone, and they change the way the apps show up here. But basically, if you can block this phone number, and I don't know why it's not staying blocked, but once you block it, it should stay blocked. So let's go. Now I'm going into phone, and I'm going into blocked contacts. Okay. So here's what you need to do. You have to go into your phone app. So you go into your settings, apps, and then phone. And then there's an option if you scroll all the way down where it says add blocked contact. You can type in the phone number manually there and it will block that number from calling you. And then you will not receive phone calls, messages, email, or FaceTime from anyone on the block list.
1: So you said go into settings and then go to phone.
0: So settings, and I think you go into settings and then scroll all the way down where it says, does it say apps all the way at the bottom?
1: All the way at the bottom says apps.
0: Okay,
1: yes.
0: Tap that.
1: Okay.
0: Now scroll all the way until where it says phone.
1: Okay, L-M-N-O, phone, okay.
0: Okay, you found that?
1: Yes.
0: Okay, tap that.
1: Yes.
0: And now scroll all the way down once again where it says blocked contacts. Okay, and now you can add the phone number in there, and you will not get a number. You will not get a call from this person again.
1: So up at the top in blue, it says add blocked contact.
0: Correct.
1: Okay.
0: All right, Faith.
1: It says, I touch that. It says two.
0: Yep, that's there's two people that are already added, so you want to add one more.
1: Okay, so put the phone number in there.
0: And then add it, and then and I want you to report back to me. You have a little homework, Faith. I want you to email me. Go to the website richontech.tv, hit contact, and I want you to let me know if this worked, because there's no reason why we should have to be subjected to someone calling every morning at 8 a.m. that we do not want.
1: You're wonderful. Great show. I love it. Thank you so very much.
0: Thank you, Faith. Appreciate it. 888-RICH-101, 888-742-4101. Samsung's foldables are now on sale. I've been using them, the Samsung Galaxy Z Fold 8 and the Z Fold 8 Ultra. My review that I shared on TV and in my newsletter, I said Samsung has hit its stride. They're thinner, they're easier to use, but they're still very expensive. So pre-orders for these things were off the charts, up more than 30% compared with last year. So it seems like people are interested in these. I think that people are interested because they're also thinking that Apple is coming out with a very similar phone in September. So I've been hearing a lot of people say, oh my gosh, that's so cool. I can't wait for Apple to do that. So I don't think people are going to switch necessarily. Maybe some will, but I think a lot of people are very excited. But I will tell you, the Fold 8, that's the regular one. It's like the one that looks like a passport. That's getting a lot of the interest. It's shorter, it's wider, it's very light, and it's very comfortable to hold. It's still a little cramped when that keyboard comes up, but it is very light and very easy to read on. I've got my full review on the website. Go to richontech.tv or go to my Instagram at richontech to watch it. Back after this.
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11: News this hour from Town Hall. I'm Ron Taylor. Ukrainian President Zelensky visited Serbia for talks with its president.
12: It's been 8 years since a Ukrainian president visited Serbia and held talks with Serbian President Aleksandar Vučić. This visit came as Russia attacks Kiev and its surrounding region, where at least 4 people were killed, including a child. Zelensky said deliveries of Patriot air defense interceptors had slowed and that the U.S. has agreed to let Ukraine manufacture Patriot systems, but bureaucracy is slowing the process of obtaining licenses. I'm Rika Ann Garcia.
11: That polling miss in the Senate Democratic Michigan primary may have revealed a huge problem.
13: Polls dramatically underestimated Abdul El-Sayed's performance among non-college whites in the Michigan Senate primary, predicting a 30-point lead where he barely won by 5 points, exposing systemic polling flaws. Expert Scott Rasmussen attributes this to overrepresentation of overeducated postgrads eager to respond to polls, combined with the unpredictability of turnout in high-stakes primaries. Ken Lorman reporting.
11: Vice President J.D. Vance is out with a new book focusing on his faith and says he's learned a lot about Christian growth over the years.
14: You have to work at it. And there's a way in which the practice of the faith forms you in the right way. There's a way in which, you know, participating in the sacraments and praying and actually going to confession and doing all these things, they slowly have this miraculous effect on a person.
11: Iran has issued dramatic new demands around the reopening of the Strait of Hormuz. Oman says talks to manage the strait between it and Iran are continuing. Meanwhile, the United Arab Emirates said on Saturday that an Iranian missile targeted one of its ships that's owned by Abu Dhabi's state-run ADNOC oil company. No casualties reported. News and analysis at townhall.com.
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11: The controversial name change has angered over a million Californians.
4: More than 1.3 million people in the Golden State signed petitions to place Proposition 39 on the November ballot. Supporters say the state's attorney general has rewritten the voter guide language, changing a description of voter ID and citizenship verification requirements into wording that says citizens would be barred from voting without government-issued IDs. Critics call the move misleading and politically motivated. Ken Lorman reporting.
11: Legal activists and Elon Musk's AI company are challenging the authority of private groups to sue to enforce several major federal laws. They argue that enforcement powers belong primarily to the president and federal agencies, a position backed by the Trump administration. The cold issue could reach a Supreme Court that has recently expanded executive authority. You'll find breaking news and analysis at townhall.com. Dr. Anthony Fauci invoked the Fifth Amendment 111 times last week rather than answer senators' questions. The Senate Committee on Homeland Security voted 8-5 to hold Fauci in contempt of Congress. On the Salem News program this week on Capitol Hill with Tony Perkins, Florida Senator Rick Scott says he thinks Fauci's giant ego was the reason he refused to answer any questions.
16: I think it starts right there because I think he has such contempt for us because he's Anthony Fauci. I mean, he knows Jake Tapper. He knows Dana Bash. He knows all these celebrities. Like, how could we, mere mortals, ask the emperor a question? I mean, he's above it. He's Anthony Fauci.
11: The largest reservoir in the United States has plummeted to its lowest water level since it was created some 90 years ago. Federal data shows Lake Mead fell Friday to a level just below the prior record low set in July 2022, another sign of the crisis plague in the Colorado River. More on these stories at townhall.com.
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Welcome back to Rich on Tech. Rich DeMuro here, hanging out with you, talking technology. 888-RICH-101, 888-742-4101. Just realized it's a whole nother hour. It's a whole new hour of the show. Thanks for joining me here, as always. Question of the week. If you don't have anything to call in about, you know, if no problems or whatever, tech problems, that is. We don't really get into the relationship stuff here as much. I mean, we do, believe me, we have in the past. Question of the week, what's one piece of technology you refuse to give up? If you want to give me a call, answer that question, that is welcome as well. 888-RICH-101, 888-742-4101. The website for the show is richontech.tv. There you can find all kinds of good stuff. You want to email me, you can do that by hitting contact. You want to see the stuff I recommend, you can hit recommended up at the top. You can sign up for the newsletter, the podcast, watch my TV segments. It is all there on the website. A plethora of stuff there. Let's see, what else before we get to a call? I always like to give you a little update on my note-taking situation, because this is an ongoing saga. I'm trying to figure out the best way to keep notes, and I've tried every single note-taking app in the world. And I will tell you, I've settled on a combination of two new apps. I know, you're probably, it's like a broken record. But I will tell you now what I'm using. Number one, I'm using Evernote, and this is kind of a thing that I've gone back to. And it is what I've decided, even though it's super expensive, it works exactly the way I like. And I've decided I'm using it to produce this radio show. So all of my kind of TV and radio stuff lives inside Evernote. That's the professional side of things. But then I needed something for my personal side of things. And so what did I do? I tried Obsidian, and I can't deal with Markdown. I just can't. It's like everything is gobbledygook. And I know people love Markdown. It's like this special language that's like universal, and it looks, you know, it works across so many different apps and platforms. I can't deal with it. All my stuff is always messed up looking. So I just did not like that. So I ended up trying all kinds of different apps. The one I settled on is an oldie but goodie, even though it's new, is Notion. And so I initially don't like the way Notion kind of organizes things. It's not folder-based like you might think, like an Apple Notes. And by the way, Apple Notes solves all of the problems that I have in note-taking. I refuse to use it because it is not cross-platform. I refuse to use it because it's only on Apple products. And I'm sorry, but one of the things I need is I need an app that works across iPhone, Android, Windows, and Mac. That is a non-starter for me. So yes, Apple Notes is perfect. It does everything I want, except it does not work on different platforms. And I'm sorry, but I will not use it because of that. So anyway, Notion has great apps for every platform. The functionality of the app is excellent. I just don't necessarily like the organization. Everything lives on pages and links, and some people may love that. I personally don't love it, but I'm working with it. And I will tell you, so what I've been doing is just putting all my notes, dumping everything. It has a great import. You can take any notes and dump them into Notion, and it'll organize them, it'll slice them, dice them, whatever. And so I've been going through and kind of cleaning up all my old stuff, and I've got it down to, it's pretty good. And then they've got this thing inside, Notion AI, which lets you, not only is the search, the regular search is excellent, but Notion AI lets you search through all of your notes. So it kind of builds an index, like an AI search engine, and it lets you search through everything. So I've got all these little notes on my neighbors and different things, you know, people I meet and stuff like that. And I can say, tell me everything I know about this person. Boom. Tell me everything I know. It's really good. So anyway, that's what I've settled on. I've tried 1,001 apps in between, and that is where I'm at this point. I'm still using something called voicenotes.com. I still love that. I still use Whisper Memo, still use Whisper Flow. But also one of the other things I love about this system is ChatGPT works really well with both of these apps. So ChatGPT has this thing called, I believe they call them plugins. And they're basically, you can connect apps to ChatGPT. So if I want to send a note to my Notion, I can just drop a screenshot into ChatGPT and say, send to my Notion. It will scan the screenshot, pull out the pertinent information, and build a note that looks awesome inside my Notion. So I've said this before on my show, but if you are using Claude, if you're using ChatGPT, look into the plugins. It is the most powerful
thing we have access to as mere mortals right now on the internet as a superhuman resource. It is unbelievable. I'm connected to Spotify, Booking.com, Apple Music, Todoist, Voice Notes, Canva, Evernote, my documents, my Gmail, my calendar. Yeah, basically you give ChatGPT access to all these apps. I know it sounds scary, but what are you going to do? And it can work with all those apps. It is incredible. It is literally the best kept secret right now. To people that don't understand what that is or don't know what it is, it's a mystery. But people that are using this are 10 times more productive in their everyday lives. Because now I can go to one prompt. I can go to ChatGPT and do everything I need to do. I need to make a calendar event. Boom, go into ChatGPT. It'll make it in my Google Calendar. I need to draft a new email in my Gmail. Boom. I need to look. I can look in when I do my newsletter. At the end, I do the feedback. And I can say, I can search for, hey, what have people commented in the past 2 weeks in reference to the information I've shared? And it will literally look through my Gmail and come up with a list of 5 or 6 or 7 things that people have said that are kind of in response to the information I present. And it does it all with ease. It's truly remarkable. Yvonne in Lake Forest writes in, I have hundreds of CDs from the 80s and other eras, plus a big iTunes music library. I want to listen digitally, but importing all those CDs will take forever. I saw an Instagram ad, red flag, for the Kestrel Sound Classic Media Pod. It looks like an old iPod with Bluetooth, up to 128 gigs of storage, expandable to 2 terabytes, 40 hours of battery, and drag and drop music loading. Is it worth buying? No, it is not. I will tell you why. Nothing against this company, nothing against what they're doing, but I looked it up. It's got the website, number one, is way too slick. And you know, that just means that it is a company that used AI to create this amazing looking website with this amazing looking old iPod kind of classic. It's a generic MP3 player that is styled after the iPod. Okay. Number one, you're still gonna have to rip all your CDs. Number two, it's advertised on Instagram, which means who knows who this company is, what their long-term software support is, what the return policy is, what the build quality is. I will tell you, Yvonne, get yourself a refurbished iPod from a company called Retrospect. They restore and sell actual iPods. They replace all the parts, get them to look like new, and then you'll need a computer to, you know, import these USB, these CDs into your, you know, MP3s, you rip them, and then you can easily use an app like Walter, WALTR, to transfer the music, drag and drop, to an iPod. So get a real iPod. There are companies, like I said, Retrospect, RetroSpect, I think that's how you spell it. Yeah. Retrospect. And it basically, you'll see when you go to this website, if you're a nerd like I am, all the stuff they have on there is all old school. And I think they're out of Minneapolis maybe, but you can get all the old stuff you remember as a kid or as a young adult, whatever. And they refurbish it. Oh my gosh, a Game Boy. Oh, I might have to get that. $149 for a Game Boy. And it's not one of these Game Boys that is a cheap knockoff that looks like a Game Boy, but runs some emulator software. No, this is a real Game Boy. This vintage refurbished Game Boy has been recased with a new black housing and fresh buttons, ready for a new lifetime of gaming. This is genuine and vintage, refurbished and restored by Retrospect. How much would you pay for that? More than I paid back in 1989. $149, or whatever year this came out. I paid $89.99 at the KB Toys. If you listened last week, I told that story, or maybe it was the week before. Anyway, that's the website, retrospect.com. I am very weary of Instagram ads, not just Instagram, all social media ads. Everything looks so good. You know, you could take one supplement, you've got muscles. You could take another supplement, your cholesterol's down. You could take something else and it's like, oh my gosh, everything's great. Another toy that's perfect. Another gadget, a gift. Everything looks great on social media. It's all because these companies use AI to make these ads to target exactly what they think you're looking for. You buy it, you have no idea what it's going to be like when you get it. And that happens all the time.
888-RICH-101, 888-742-4101. I did not expect to continue on that long, but I will take some calls when we come back right after this.

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0: Welcome back to Rich on Tech. I'm going to just get right to the phone lines here. I know Scott's been waiting in Texas patiently. Scott, you're on with Rich. Scott, are you there? Uh-oh. He probably put the phone down, I'm guessing. There he is.
1: I'm here.
0: Because he's been on hold for an hour. Sorry about that.
1: That's okay. Hey, so I have something that just to me seems virtually impossible. It's been doing it to me for probably well over a year. But I live in Texas, and the Google Maps puts me at a very specific address in Bellingham, Washington. And it does this on three different computers, different browsers. It'll do it in Google Maps. It'll do it in Bing. I can hotspot my phone to my laptop, and it does it. I've had two different ISPs, most recently, or currently Starlink. If I hotspot it to my car or my phone, as soon as I get maybe a little less than a mile away from home, it corrects and puts me where I'm supposed to be. I've completely reset computers, took them back to scratch, brought them back up. Always the same result.
0: So your provider is Starlink. Did this happen before Starlink?
1: Yes, it did.
0: It did. Okay.
1: Before I had a little site-to-site radio tower on the antenna tower on the roof.
0: Okay. And what type of device are you using when this happens? Is it your desktop or your laptop?
1: I have a Surface Pro 9. My wife has a Surface Pro 8.
0: Okay.
1: And we have a old Dell Inspiron out in the garage.
0: Okay.
1: All three of them.
0: And these are, so these are Windows computers. Okay. So a couple things. So first off, I'm just curious, can you go to are you on one of these? Can you go to google.com?
1: I can go to google.com.
0: And just search anything.
1: It thinks I'm in Washington.
0: Okay. So when you search that, now go all the way down to the bottom of the page. You see that little blue dot where it says your location?
1: Okay, just a minute.
0: It should say.

0: like
1: I just
0: my.
1: search on Walmart, and it takes me to a whole bunch of Walmarts in Washington.
0: Okay, but scroll all the way down until you get to the bottom of the Google page, and where does it say your location is?
1: Bellevue, Washington.
0: Okay. Now, does it say from your device or does it say
1: It
0: something
1: does.
0: else?
1: It says from my device.
0: Okay. And then next to it, does it say update location?
1: It does.
0: Okay, tap that and see what happens.
1: Black bar says updating location, and it still thinks I'm in Bellevue, Washington.
0: Okay, interesting. Okay, are you running some sort of VPN or something on your
1: No.
0: router?
1: No.
0: Okay. So the other thing you can do
1: I'm
0: is
1: running, I'm using Google, what is it, Mesh?
0: Okay, yeah, like their mesh
1: Does
0: network. Okay. Well, the other
1: that
0: thing you do
1: matter? If
0: is
1: I bypass that, it still does the same thing.
0: try, okay, have you tried manually updating your location in Windows at the operating
1: Yes.
0: level?
1: Yes, I believe so. And we've got like a default set in so that, it'll make, well, my wife's computer is messed up, and it's still got the California or, West Coast time. So my computer's got the right time.
0: Okay,
1: I
0: well that's good.
1: remember
0: That's a
1: exactly
0: good
1: how I
0: start.
1: meant to do that.
0: Okay.
1: I had to do that manually.
0: Well, I would okay, so if you go into your default location, so if you go on Windows and you type in let's see if I type in location. If you type in location, it says location privacy settings. You tap that. There's a an ability to set a default location. If you put
1: Yes.
0: in, let's just say you put in your zip code. Will that stick when you use Google? That's my other question.
1: No.
0: It doesn't stick.
1: No.
0: Okay. Wow. This is yeah. Well, I'm stumped. I'm not sure what's causing this. I think that it's something to do. Who's your ISP is Starlink?
1: It is currently, yes.
0: I'm guessing it's some sort of nuanced setting that is through Starlink. I
1: But it
0: don't.
1: does it, but it did it with the previous ISP. It does it if I take that out and hotspot my phone to the computer. It does it if I hotspot my computer to the car.
0: Yeah,
1: And then as
0: that's
1: soon as we get a mile away, it self-corrects.
0: right, 'cause it's definitely something when it's through your Wi-Fi.
1: Well, except I'm not using my Wi-Fi if I'm hotspotting the phone or
0: Okay,
1: the
0: well then
1: car.
0: yeah, then in that case it's going through your computer. So it seems like it's a setting somewhere on your device. I'm not sure which setting it is. It's really tough for me to see without seeing
1: Yeah.
0: it and without going through all these, but that is a head scratcher. I've gotten calls, by the way, from folks, that say this happens to them, but usually it's pretty simple. It's like, they're either running a VPN or they just have to update their location on their system. But this is definitely a head scratcher, and I'm not sure why
1: Well,
0: it's.
1: I've even gone so far as to do a hard, basically a hard reset
0: Yeah.
1: on all three of these. I mean, took them back and, totally wiped the drives. Reloaded Windows, and I get the same result. And like I said, it's a very specific address in a very nice neighborhood, and that house is now blurred out on Google on the Street View.
0: Huh. Well, that's, I mean, it's more and more
1: So
0: common.
1: my suspicion is other people have been looking for this house,
0: Right. Which means
1: probably for the same
0: it's,
1: reason.
0: yeah, which means it sounds like it's some sort of universal thing that's happening to more than just you. Well, here's the deal. I think because we've talked about this on the show, I will probably get a bunch of emails about this from amateur tech sleuths in the next week, and they will probably have some sort of answer. So I will bring those to you next week for sure. But in general, if your location is not working, there's a couple things you can do. On Google, and I always mention this when I travel overseas, sometimes your region gets locked to a different area, and that's more of your region. But if you go, I mean, there's so many different places on Google where they kind of figure out where they think you are. This sounds like it's much more of an operating system or a network level location that is just wrong or needs to be updated. And so I can go through all the different ways of kind of changing those things and clearing those things, but I would say, maybe go into your location. Let's see, there's a location in that privacy and security location area of Windows. I would go through every one of those options and really check and see what is in there and how those are set and see if you can kind of clear those things out and go from there. But the fact that you've basically formatted this computer and started from fresh, and it's still giving you that option, tells me it's a little trickier than that. Thanks for the call today. Hopefully we get this figured out. Coming up next, we are going to talk to the idea of people training AI robots with everyday tasks. That's coming up right here on Rich on Tech.
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4: With SRN News, I'm Ron Taylor. Iran has issued dramatic new demands around the reopening of the Strait of Hormuz. Oman says talks to manage the strait between it and Iran are continuing. Meanwhile, the United Arab Emirates said on Saturday that an Iranian missile targeted one of its ships that's owned by Abu Dhabi's state-run ADNOC oil company. No casualties reported in that incident. The Senate has passed a short-term measure to keep federal agencies funded into early December and avoid a government shutdown during campaign season. The Senate's passage of the bill in an overnight vote Saturday shows lawmakers are still smarting from the two historic showdowns that occurred this past year. The bill generally funds the federal government at current levels through December 11th, but includes a variety of funding exceptions that senators negotiated with the White House. The bill will still need to clear the House before it can go to President Trump's desk for his signature at another time. This is SRN News.
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0: Welcome back to Rich on Tech. Was surfing social media the other day and saw a headline about the Meta AI glasses. They're calling them pervert glasses now. Such an easy headline, right? It's what are you going to do when you see that headline? You're going to click it because why not? You want to know why these are so evil. And I will tell you, I've had a pair of these Meta AI glasses since day one, and they're incredible. Not only are they cool, they have AI. I've never used them in any perverted way. And yeah, I'm sure there's a person or two out there that are doing weird things, but that's with everything in this world, right? Not just glasses. And so I did a story this week. I went to the Braille Institute and I saw how blind and low vision users are actually using Meta AI glasses to basically improve their lives. And it's incredible. And I've worn these things. I wear them every weekend. I wear them pretty much as sunglasses. And I didn't even know half these features. I mean, you can have the cameras, they can read to you. So if you get a piece of mail, menu, signs, bills, anything, the glasses will read to you. Restaurant menu can say what kind of appetizers they have. Look at the menu. It'll read to them. Look at a bill. It can tell you how much that bill is. They have this feature called detailed responses that can describe your surroundings in very good detail. And so, you know, you can see objects, people, doors, signs. Then they have this translation feature. So I looked at this piece of paper. It was all written in Spanish. And I said, hey, Meta, translate this in English. And it just started reading the whole thing to me. I mean, that is incredible. Then they have this partnership with Be My Eyes. So if you're blind or low vision, you can connect with a real volunteer that can kind of guide you along. It can see what you're seeing and help, you know, if you drop something, it can say, oh, it's over there to the left. So all the users that I interviewed about this said basically these glasses are helping them get their independence back. And to me, that is a much better story to tell about something like this. I think with any technology, we need to understand the good and the bad, the pros and the cons. But, you know, so often with the clickbait we see on a regular basis, it's just all negative. It's just become like negative, negative, negative, negative, negative. And why do they do that? Because people click it and it gets them the clicks they need. And it's, you know, are you really serving the people? I got so much response from this story when I presented it on TV. So many people said, oh my gosh, I'm blind, I'm low vision, or I've got a family member. I can't believe these things can do that. And by the way, Meta has a program with the Blinded Veterans Association, where if you're blind, you're a veteran, you can get a free pair of Meta glasses. So I had a lot of people email me about that as well. So long story short, there are always good sides and bad sides to everything, not just technology, but everything in this world. You can use a car to drive. You can use a car to, you know, hit someone. So you have to think about this stuff. And of course, people take the easy out. I like to kind of look at technology on the positive side. Of course, I'll tell you the criticisms of it, but in general, I like the positive side of stuff. Anyway, richontech.tv, if you want to watch that story, check it out or get the link to the free pair of glasses. Meta glasses, they're not cheap. They're about $300, but you know, they're pretty amazing. All right, joining me now, this is such a wild story. So InstaWork is a company that, you know, you can like get basically gigs on there. And one of them right now is people are getting paid to record themselves doing everyday tasks that are then training AI-powered robots. And here to discuss is Aaron Bromberg with InstaWork. Aaron, thanks so much for joining me today.
10: Yeah, great to be with you, Rich.
0: So first off, I don't know if I butchered what InstaWork does, but explain what you go to InstaWork for.
10: Yeah, InstaWork is a staffing marketplace. So millions of people have signed up and they're generally hourly workers. And then all of those people get placed in on-demand shifts for a day or a week or a month with local businesses. It's everything from Main Street businesses that need a dishwasher or a bartender for a day to replace folks to very large national businesses that need to staff up for peak service periods or peak orders.
0: So tell me what the deal is with these people getting paid to train robots. I mean, I visited with one of your workers, and he basically put on a headset with a camera and he was washing his dishes, mopping his floor, folding clothes, and recording this so that basically that data can be fed into a system and AI can eventually kind of figure out to teach robots how to do that.
10: Yeah, that's exactly right. It turns out that robots need a lot of human effort, human data to learn how to do particular tasks. And they can't just be programmed based on, you know, like data on the internet or watching YouTube videos. They really need human demonstration data to help them to learn how to do particular tasks using data that's collected from the human's point of view. And so InstaWork has partnered with robotics companies to collect large-scale data sets of people doing everyday tasks, either household chores or real work that they're doing in commercial environments.
0: Now, going back to what I was just saying about, you know, the negative and the positive, obviously there's two ways to construe this. It's like, okay, humans are teaching these robots that like will eventually replace them at these jobs. What is your take on the idea of like robots taking over all humans and what we do here?
10: I view it as just the opposite. This is a chance for everyday people to participate in the robot economy. And we're actually creating ways for people to either gain new skills or earn more money for stuff that they're doing anyway. And then as the robots get ready for deployment, we'll find that there are entirely new jobs created and new categories of jobs for people to support things like fixing robots when they break or setting up different environments so that they can be deployed efficiently.
0: So who's using this data? Like what kinds of robots are we talking about here? Like if I'm mopping the floor, is this for like the Rosie the robot that we've all dreamed of for our homes? Or is there something, you know, more, is there like, you know, there are these robots for like large scale manufacturing plants and things like that?
10: It's largely big AI research labs and companies that are working on humanoid or general purpose robots. And, you know, they need a lot of data from a lot of different tasks in order to consolidate it all into a large data set. So it's not like a one-to-one thing where because they're collecting data from household chores, they're training Rosie the robot. Although, of course, we all can't wait for those household helpers. It's more that just by collecting a whole array of tasks, a whole bunch of different types of activities, the robots can build up more general purpose kind of physical intelligence.
0: Give me an idea of the scale of this, because we've seen these headlines and they've kind of gone viral. And, you know, is this happening? Like, can people still sign up today to do this? And is it like in the thousands? Like, how many people are actually doing this and getting paid to do it?
10: It's growing faster than you would think. It's a really, really big, high growth area within InstaWork, and there are other companies that they're also trying to collect this data. Robotics is a hot area of technology, as you know, and it's incredibly data hungry. It's sort of many people in tech view it as sort of the next wave of AI, and AI obviously consumes a ton of data from the internet. There's no similar data set for robotics and physical AI.
0: Yeah, like real
10: so that's
0: world
10: what we're
0: tasks.
10: Creating.
0: This is what they mentioned at CES. Like, yes, you can read every book online in about 10 seconds for the AI companies to digest that. But for like actually, you know, folding laundry or like I said, you know, all these tasks that humans do and you can teach someone how to do this instantly, robots, there's like, it's almost like 3D data, right?
10: That's right. And so it's growing quickly and it's a great way for folks to, you know, earn some extra money and get involved in the robotics economy and start to participate and learn about this next wave.
0: How do I do that? What do I do if I want to participate and train these robots? So I just go to your website?
10: Yeah, go to instawork.com/robotics and you can learn more about what we're working on. You can also sign up to participate either as a data collector or for businesses that want to earn a little bit of extra money to offset their labor costs, they can sign up as a site for data collection.
0: So as InstaWork's head of robotics, I've got about 30 seconds. What do you think we will see in the next 5 years when it comes to robots and humanoids? Do you think they're going to get to a level where they're actually helpful for the average person?
10: I think it'll start with commercial environments. So, I think a lot of people are working on robots for everyday people, but I think there's probably going to be a stage in the next 5 years where they're more broadly deployed in places like warehouses or manufacturing environments, doing the really repetitive types of jobs that are a little bit, you know, less desirable and kind of lower skill before they're ready for being deployed broadly in the homes.
0: only a matter of time before the robots unionize. Aaron, we're going to leave it there. RichOnTech.tv if you want a link to InstaWork. Aaron, thanks so much. Aaron Bromberg from InstaWork. Thanks for joining me today.
10: Thanks so much.
0: All right, coming up, we're going to do the, we're opening up the feedback. These are the emails, the comments, some of the questions that you send to me on a weekly basis. Yes, the feedback is overflowing as general. As always, I will try to get through as much as I can right here, coming up on Rich on Tech.

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15: Welcome back to Rich on Tech. Rich DeMuro here, hanging out with you, talking technology. One quick story before I open up the feedback, just because I have a lot of nostalgia for Bob Ross. LG is adding Bob Ross paintings to its Gallery Plus art service. 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Gallery Plus has more than 5,000 pieces of art, not all Bob Ross. There's also a Bob Ross channel, which I ended up watching. It's got on LG channels with nearly 400 episodes of The Joy of Painting. So the channel is free. You can watch that if you've got that streaming on your TV. The Gallery Plus art collection does require a subscription, but new users can get a 3-month free trial. Long story short, I love Bob Ross. I love watching the show, even after all these years. Little sap green, happy little trees. I mean, my gosh, I loved that show when I was a kid. All right, let's open up the feedback. That's feedback plus the mailbag, right? That's how I got feedback, just in case I don't mention that every week. AC writes in, the caller who mentioned his T-Mobile military plan is getting more expensive may want to look at Connect by T-Mobile, the carrier's prepaid service. For example, they offer 2 lines with 8 gigs of data each for $50 a month. You can add unlimited Mexico and Canada calling for another $5. Might be worth comparing before paying more. So many MVNO plans out there. Well, I guess that's direct from T-Mobile, but there's so many great plans out there. A lot of debate over the Apple upgrade program. Joseph in Philadelphia, listening on 710 WOR, says, I wanted to clarify something about the new Apple upgrade program with Klarna. If you lease an iPhone and decide to buy it at the end, your total out-of-pocket is the same as buying the phone outright. Since it's 0% interest with no financing fees, the buyout amount is simply the original retail price minus the lease payments you've already made. Yes, but you are leaving out all of the X factors in that equation, which is, you know, maybe something changes in your life. You can't make the payment. You got to get rid of it early. You want to buy it out. All those things could change, or you break it. You got to return it. I mean, there's just so many. That's why it's still dicey. I think I'm saying this right. Niels, I heard your coverage of Apple's new device rental program. I think it's a step in the wrong direction. To me, this moves us further from the original spirit of personal computing, where people actually owned their devices, learned how they worked, upgraded them, and fixed them. That's how a lot of us from the Radio Shack and Egghead software era got interested in tech in the first place. Today, it seems more like companies want us to rent everything instead of owning it. I think that's worth talking about because it changes our relationship with technology. 100% agree. Everything is rent nowadays in the U.S. That's the way it is. And that's the way they want it because it makes them the most money. Karen in Pennsylvania, Karen with 2 A's. I wanted to share a warning for seniors and anyone with low vision. My 79-year-old friend and her husband thought money was missing from their bank accounts. Her husband asked Siri to call their bank, but because the bank wasn't in his contacts, Siri called a random number instead. The person who answered talked with them as if the call was legitimate. Thankfully, my friend became suspicious, hung up, and called again, only to get the same person. I checked the phone and confirmed Siri had never called the bank. We immediately changed their banking password, enabled two-factor authentication. It turned out no money was missing. Her husband simply misread the account because of his poor eyesight. I don't want to use that word. Do not call numbers that you find on Google search or that a voice assistant gives you automatically. Go to the back of your card, go to the website, call the official number. Make sure. There are so many scammers out there waiting for those incoming calls because you think you called them. They've got a leg up there. Do not do that. Lynn in Boston, I think I've figured out the streaming game. I get Prime Video with Amazon Prime, Paramount Plus through Walmart Plus, Peacock Premium through my Comcast Internet, Netflix with ads through T-Mobile, and Apple TV Plus for just $3.99 a month. The only service I really pay for is Philo, which is my main TV service. I feel no pain paying for streaming. Just wanted to share. Lynn, you get the award for winning the streaming service game. Let's see. Lori, I always look forward to watching your TV segments. Sometimes I feel like I'm too old to keep up with all this technology, especially when younger people seem to use every feature on their phones. But I'm trying to learn a little more each day, and I really appreciate your help. Well, that is what I'm here for. Teach you how to use your stuff. And yes, the youngins, look, they're always going to know how to use things because they're on it 24/7. Us olds, we're not using it as much. So we're not going to be as, just not going to know as much. And kids just know more in general, let's be real. Or they think they do, but they really don't. We all know. They'll come around. Larry, not too long ago, I asked whether I should wait for the Pixel 11 or upgrade from my Pixel 6 Pro to the 10 Pro. You said I'd be happy with the 10. That turned out to be an understatement. I think it's a great phone, and since I've been a longtime Verizon customer, they covered the cost. Great phone, unbeatable price, and your recommendation was spot on. Thank you. Well, I love hearing when my recommendations are spot on. And if you email me that, you'll definitely be read on the show. John in San Diego, I heard you talking about earbuds last Saturday. I'm a tall guy with very small ear canals. That sounds like what was it, the Chris Farley, big man in a small jacket. I've never found traditional in-ear buds that fit comfortably. The ones that sit inside my ears usually give me a headache. Shox has been my go-to. I use both the Open Dots and the Open Fit. I love them. I've been a fan since the Open Run bone conduction models. I even wore those with foam earplugs on a Southwest flight and created my own version of noise cancellation. Thanks for everything you do. You keep me motivated to help people who aren't computer scientists. Again, any compliment will be read on the show. Let's see here. Vicky in Huntington Beach, I heard you highlighted something called Nano Banana. I thought it looked like a fun way to restore my photos. I searched for it, downloaded an app, and signed up. Now my yearly renewal is coming up. I can't figure out how to cancel. There's no obvious cancel option in the app, and I've spent way too much time going down rabbit holes and emailing with no response. Any advice? I did not recommend an app called Nano Banana. That's a feature inside Google Gemini. If you downloaded a lookalike app with a similar name, you can go on your iPhone and look through your Apple account subscriptions to cancel. If you subscribe through Gemini, you can manage that through your Google account. But here is the reminder. This happens every time I mention something on the radio or TV. You go to the Google Play, you go to App Store, you go to Google, and you just search the name, and next thing you know, you download some random lookalike app. Don't do that. Always use the link that I provide in the show notes or the direct link I give you, because there are so many lookalikes out there that try to capitalize on the naming conventions. It happens all the time. A while back, Mark says he gave some advice about cutting the cord. We finally did it. We switched from YouTube TV after a couple weeks of getting used to it. We absolutely love it. We liked it so much, we helped my 80-year-old parents do the same thing. They were paying nearly $150 a month just for cable TV, and now they're streaming it too. We both upgraded our internet to handle the streaming. It's been worth it. Thanks for helping us make the switch. That's going to do it for this episode of the show, if you can believe it. You can find links to everything I mentioned on the website. 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Please follow me on social media. I am at richontech. Next week, we'll take a look at why making AI seem more human could actually make it harder to know when to trust it. Plus, AirTag alternatives. I'll break down what you need to know before you buy. Thank you so much for listening. Thanks to everyone who makes this show possible. Adam in for Bobo today. Kim on the phones. My guests, and of course, you. My name is Rich DeMuro. I will talk to you real soon. Thousands of places on the internet have a file with your name on it, your home address, your cell number, your email address. 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
22: News this hour from Town Hall. I'm Ron Taylor. The Department of Homeland Security reports record-setting deportations of illegal aliens by the Trump administration. Ken Lorman has details.
23: A new report totals over 1.4 million forced removals, averaging about 4,200 per day, on pace, authorities say, for an all-time high. DHS says the operation included deportations of worst of the worst illegal alien gang members and other serious criminals, as ICE detentions reportedly hit a monthly high of 46,000 in June. The agency says ICE agents are not slowing down in its mission to arrest and remove illegal aliens. Ken Lorman reporting.
22: A major White House construction project has hit a legal roadblock.
24: A federal appeals court has ordered the Trump administration to halt construction of the planned White House ballroom, ruling that President Trump cannot build it without approval from Congress. The 2-1 decision finds the president lacks unilateral authority for the project, even though the administration says it is being paid for entirely with private funds. The court put its order on hold for 2 weeks to give the administration time to appeal to the Supreme Court. Willie Nelson, The White House.
22: Iran has issued dramatic new details and new demands around the reopening of the Strait of Hormuz. Oman says talks to manage the strait between it and Iran are continuing. Meanwhile, the United Arab Emirates said Saturday that an Iranian missile targeted one of its ships that's owned by Abu Dhabi state-run oil company. Darlene Graham, the sister of the late Senator Lindsey Graham, is running in a crowded Republican Senate primary Tuesday. She was appointed to fill out his term after he died. Now she wants to serve a full 6 years and has the endorsement of President Trump. But some South Carolina Republicans said her lack of experience in elective office makes her a less appealing candidate. News and analysis at townhall.com.
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22: There's another fast-moving wildfire in western Canada.
26: More than 20,000 people were told to evacuate overnight as a fast-moving wildfire races toward towns along British Columbia's Okanagan Lake. The entire community of Summerlin was ordered to leave, along with about 8,000 people nearby. Homes have been destroyed, but officials have not determined how many. The wildfire was first reported Friday evening, but it grew to about 19 square miles within hours. Videos posted on social media show multiple homes burning and residents fleeing along roads with flames on both sides. I'm Donna Warder.
22: W.K. Kellogg said Thursday that it will remove artificial colors, from the cereals by the end of the year. This change comes a year ahead of schedule. Kellogg said last August that it would remove synthetic dyes from its cereals by the end of 2027. More news at townhall.com. America's largest economies are ramping up efforts to develop their domestic solar manufacturing capacity.
0: Ethiopia, South Africa, Morocco, and Nigeria are building solar equipment factories, a trend that industry experts say reflects industrial ambitions and concerns about reliance on imports from China. China dominates the global solar supply chain, even in projects in other regions. Between 2010 and 2024, Chinese renewable energy investment and relevant construction in Africa reached an estimated $66 billion. Bob Agner reporting.
22: Former President Joe Biden's prostate cancer has spread to other parts of his body and causing him pain even as he continues to speak out on public issues. His son Hunter Biden said in an interview with the BBC broadcast late Friday his father's condition was very sad to watch. The younger Biden says the cancer has spread, metastasized into his bones. More on these stories at townhall.com.
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5: This is Lee Habib, and this is Our American Stories, the show where America is the star and the American people. While the War of 1812 may have ended in a draw, it created some of America's greatest military heroes since the founding of the country and the Revolutionary War itself. From Andrew Jackson to Winfield Scott to George Armistead. But this story deals with the hero of Lake Erie, Oliver Hazard Perry. Here to tell it is Craig Dumais of the Grateful Nation Project. Take it away, Craig.
6: His middle name was Hazard, and his life would prove that his parents made an appropriate choice in that name. Commodore Oliver Hazard Perry became a national hero with his victory in the Battle of Lake Erie during the War of 1812. Defeating a British Royal Navy squadron, Perry led the way to American control of Ohio and Michigan territories. In his battle report, Perry famously wrote, "We have met the enemy, and they are ours." Perry was born in South Kingston, Rhode Island on August 23, 1785, the oldest of eight children. The first son was named after his paternal grandmother's father and also for his uncle, who had recently been lost at sea. His father, Christopher Raymond Perry, served as a privateer during the American Revolution. With no established navy, the new Continental Congress commissioned merchant ships and encouraged patriotic private citizens to harass British shipping while risking their lives and resources for financial gain. Young Oliver Perry spent part of his youth sailing with his father and became a midshipman by the time he turned 13 and participated in his first sea battle off the coast of Haiti during the Haitian Revolution in the late 1700s. Perry would also serve his country in the U.S. Navy against the Barbary pirates in the Mediterranean. He'd serve on some of the young U.S. Navy's most famous ships, the Adams, the Constellation, the Nautilus, the Essex, and the Constitution, Old Ironsides, the oldest commissioned warship in the world that is still afloat. In 1809, Perry supervised the construction of small gunboats in Connecticut, a duty he considered tedious until in April 1809, when he received his first seagoing command, the 14-gun schooner dubbed Revenge. Perry's first command ended badly on January 8, 1811. While surveying harbors along Block Island Sound off his home state of Rhode Island, The Revenge was sailing in heavy fog off Watchill Point. The vessel struck a reef and sank. A court-martial cleared Perry of any fault, instead blaming the schooner's pilot. Not yet 3 decades removed from the Revolutionary War, the United States again declared war on Great Britain on June 18, 1812. Disputes over territorial expansion, trade restrictions, and British impressment of American seamen forced the young country to take on the greatest naval power in the world. With the American Navy being short on ships and experienced officers, the British Royal Navy made a regular practice of taking seamen from American merchant vessels by force to fill out the crews of their frequently undermanned ships. In 1812, the American naval fleet stood at just 16 warships, compared to the 500 warships in service for the Royal Navy. Perry's rise to national fame came on September 10, 1813, in the Battle of Lake Erie, also known as the Battle of Put-in Bay. He'd been sent to Erie, Pennsylvania the prior February to complete construction of a squadron to challenge British control of the Great Lakes. By September, he had a fleet of 10 small vessels and was ready to engage. His new fleet was superior to the enemy's, but only in short-range firepower. When he encountered 6 British warships under the command of Captain Robert Barclay, light winds prevented him from closing quickly enough to leverage his short-range advantage. Perry's flagship, the Lawrence, suffered heavy damage and was disabled as the battle began. He transferred to the Niagara, along with his "Don't Give Up the Ship" banner. Boldly sailing directly into Barclay's British fleet, Niagara fired broadside on the Royal Navy ships, winning the Battle of Lake Erie within 15 minutes. In a report to Major General and later U.S. President William Henry Harrison, Perry wrote the famous message that would be immortalized in U.S. Navy history. "We have met the enemy, and they are ours." The victory helped ensure American control of Lake Erie, forced the British to abandon Detroit, and led to U.S. expansion in the Ohio and Michigan territories. Promoted to captain, Perry was chosen to lead an important diplomatic mission in June 1819 to negotiate an anti-piracy agreement in Angostura, Venezuela. Yellow fever was said to be a problem in the capital city. Captain Perry completed his mission, but Captain Perry came down with chills and a fever, and Oliver Hazard Perry died from yellow fever on August 23, 1819, on his 34th birthday. The War of 1812 basically ended in a draw, with the Treaty of Ghent ratified by both parties, in essence returning to the state that had existed before the war and restoring all conquered territory. Both sides could claim victory, but the new American nation had made a powerful statement about its own sovereignty, and by taking on, for a second time, the most powerful military on earth, Americans had earned the respect of the dominant European powers. It was a major step in ending European colonization of the Western Hemisphere. The war also gave the new nation some of its most enduring symbols. As legend has it, a meatpacker named Samuel Wilson in Troy, New York, supplied barrels of beef to the United States Army. He stamped the barrels U.S., and American soldiers referred to the beef as Uncle Sam's. And a poem that would become a patriotic song came from one battle in the War of 1812, the American victory at Fort McHenry in Baltimore. That song, the Star-Spangled Banner, would eventually become our national anthem. And Old Ironsides and the phrase "Don't Give Up the Ship" still inspire those who serve in what is now the world's most powerful Navy.
7: And a special thanks to Craig Dumay of the Grateful Nation Project. 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The story of Oliver Hazard Perry and the War of 1812 here on Our American Stories. 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
8: 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David Allen Capital. 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
5: Continue with our American stories. And up next, we continue with our recurring series about the curious origins of everyday sayings. Here to join us once again is Andrew Thompson as he continues to share another slice from his ultimate guide to understanding these mini mysteries of the English language.
27: To have someone over a barrel means that someone is helpless or at someone's mercy, and it has nautical origins and relates to the practice of rescuing a drowning sailor. Once hauled from the water, the other crew members would place the sailor face down over a barrel in order to empty his lungs of water. The sailor would be rolled back and forth in an attempt to expel the water from his mouth. Being completely helpless and often unconscious, the sailor was totally reliant on the other crew members to save him, and he was said to be over a barrel. To have the bit between your teeth means to take control of a situation, and it has origins in horse racing. The bit is derived from the old English word meaning bite and is the mouthpiece in a horse's bridle that is used to control the horse's movements. When a horse is being ridden normally, the reins press the bit against the soft part of the horse's mouth, causing him to turn his head. But if the horse grabs it so that the bit is between his teeth,

cemented the expression to the one we use today and gave it romantic connotations when he said, "I soon found myself head over heels in love with this girl." To say "hear, hear" is a strong signal of encouragement or endorsement, and that expression began with the British Parliament in the late 17th century. In both the House of Commons and the House of Lords there, if anyone disagreed with a speaker, they would hum loudly to try to drown out the speech. But if other members were in agreement with what was being said, they would shout, "Hear him, hear him," in an attempt to make those humming men actually listen. That was later contracted to "hear, hear," and it is still used in Parliament today in England to signify the listener's agreement with the point being made. It is also thought to be said because applause is generally forbidden in the British Parliament. To hedge your bets means to support one or more person or outcome to minimise the possibility of losing. And that expression originated in the 17th century in England, where landowners at the time would enclose pieces of their land by planting a row of trees and then pruning them to form a hedge. These hedges were normally made from the spiny hawthorn bush, which formed an impenetrable barrier. This method acted as a means of protecting against escaping animals. The hedges made the farmer's land more secure and limited the risk. The expression was first used by John Donne in 1607. The expression "hell-bent for leather" means to go all out or willing to do anything to achieve a goal, and it relates to horse riding. The word "bent" means to be determined, as in bent on doing something. To ride a horse aggressively for long distances can push it to injury or even death. With either result, the horse is rendered useless and is destined to be skinned for leather. Someone who pushed a horse to those extremes would be said to be hell-bent on turning it into leather. High jinks relates to excited or silly behaviour when people are enjoying themselves, and that expression was originally the name of a drinking game that was popular in Scotland in the 1700s. In the game, dice were thrown and the players were scored. The loser could either forfeit or drink a potent cocktail of alcohol, which was likely to make him drunk and foolish. Walter Scott referred to the game in his 1815 book, Guy Mannering, and the phrase had acquired its present meaning by the mid-1800s. To hit the ground running means to get off to a quick and successful start or to seize an opportunity. Many believe that the expression originated from the two world wars, where soldiers were trained to hit the ground running when leaving a moving boat, tank or aircraft. This allowed the soldier to land on the ground smoothly, using the momentum of the craft so as to not lose his footing. The more likely origin of the phrase, though, was from stowaways jumping off a moving freight train before it entered the station. The expression existed well before the 20th century, so this is likely the origin of the expression. Others think it came from the Pony Express mail riders of the 1800s, who were avoiding delays when they changed mounts, so they'd jump off and hit the ground running. To hold a candle means to be far inferior to someone or something else, and it's generally used in this sense of "he couldn't hold a candle to you." And it dates back to the time before electricity, usually expressed as I said, not fit to hold a candle, couldn't hold a candle. Unskilled workers or apprentices were expected to hold a candle so that the more experienced craftsmen had light while they did their work. Holding a candle was obviously not a very challenging role, so being told that you were not even fit to do that task placed you at the very bottom of the pecking order and as vastly inferior to the craftsmen at work. Hold the fort means to maintain things in the absence of others, and it owes its origins to the American Civil War. During the Battle of Allatoona in 1864, General William Sherman was gathering his army atop Mount Kenesaw near Atlanta to fight a Confederate troop. He told General Corse that reinforcements were being mounted and to hold the fort at all costs, for I am coming. While Sherman immortalized the phrase, it earned widespread acclaim in the late 1800s when the American composer and popular evangelist Philip Bliss wrote the gospel song "Hold the Fort." Hunky-dory, which means everything is fine and okay, is an expression with strange origins. It began with a group of American sailors in the 19th century. There was a major street in Yokohama, Japan called Honcho-dori, and it was well known for housing ladies of ill repute. And when in port after a long voyage, the sailors would frequent the street to partake in the recreational activities being offered. Hunky, meaning sexy,
was a play on the similar-looking word honcho.

0: Lego, and when Dory was added, the phrase Hunky Dory was spawned. I'll Be a Monkey's Uncle is used as an expression of shock or disbelief or scepticism at an idea, and it relates to the theory of evolution postulated by Charles Darwin. As a follow-up to his groundbreaking book The Origin of Species, Darwin published The Descent of Man in 1871. In it, he suggested that man was descended from apes. Creationism was widespread at the time, and his theory was greeted with almost universal scepticism. In fact, his claims were considered so outrageous that people began saying, "Well, I'll be a monkey's uncle," as a sarcastic response to ridicule his theory. The expression then started being used to show doubts about any improbable situation. Ignorance is bliss means that what you don't know won't hurt you, and it derives from the world of poetry. Thomas Gray was an 18th century English poet and professor at Cambridge University. In 1742, he wrote a poem called Ode on a Distant Prospect of Eton College, and in it he said, "Thought would destroy their paradise, no more where ignorance is bliss, till folly be wise." It was that poem that brought the expression that is now so common. In a jiffy means a short period of time, and while many people think that's a slang term, it's actually a scientific unit of time. The first technical usage of the term was by the American physical chemist Gilbert Newton Lewis, and he defined a jiffy as the time it takes light to travel 1 centimeter in a vacuum, which is approximately 33 picoseconds, which is a very small unit of time. Since then, a jiffy has been redefined as different measurements depending on the field of study, but in all instances, it's a very small period, so in a jiffy, now means a short period of time generally.
1: 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And if you want to learn more and read more, get Andrew's book. And again, it's Andrew Thompson. And the book is Hair of the Dog to Paint the Town Red, The Curious Origins of Everyday Sayings and Fun Phrases. Andrew Thompson's storytelling here on Our American Stories.
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1: And we return to Our American Stories. Up next, a story from Art T. Burton. Art's an author who writes about an often overlooked group of people in the Western frontier, African Americans. Today he'll share with us the story of one of the most feared outlaws in the Indian Territory, Cherokee Bill, who terrorized the area for 2 years. But before we talk about Bill, let's talk about his father, George. Let's get into the story.
14: George is very interesting because he was from Selma, Alabama, and his mother was not enslaved, but she was a concubine of Thornton Goldsby, who was a very rich plantation owner. He was into banking. So when the Civil War started, not being a slave, George was hired by the Confederate Army. It was actually at Gettysburg, and I guess at Gettysburg he felt it was a good time for him to leave the Confederate side and went to the northern side and was at the Confederate surrender at Appomattox. George went back to Selma, but there was some issues because some of the Confederate soldiers recognized George as being at Appomattox in the Union, and they threatened to kill him. And he left and went to the Indian Territory, actually. And joined the 10th U.S. Cavalry Regiment, which was all black regiment, attained rank. Very quickly, he became a sergeant, one of the top sergeants in the 10th Cav. After being there a while, he did meet a young lady named Ellen, and She was a laundress for the 10th Cav, and they got married. And later on, that regiment was relocated to Fort Concho in Texas. And that is where Crawford was born. But George got into a little problem at Fort Concho. They were next to a town named San Angelo, and some of the Buffalo soldiers was having a real hard time. Many times they would go to town and go to the saloons. They were being harangued by the buffalo hunters and the cowboys. And this one particular time, a soldier's stripes were cut off his uniform and his pants, and he was roughed up and beat up. And he went back to the post at Fort Concho and told what happened. And the story goes that George allowed the buffalo soldiers to get access to their weapons. And they went back to San Angelo and shot the town up pretty good, including the saloon where the incident had happened. And George decided that he needed to leave the army at that point, and he went AWOL. It left her with four little kids, Clarence and Luther, Crawford and his sister. So that's kind of like the background of the story about Crawford Goolsbee. And his name is not Goolsbee, it's actually Goolsbee, but people call it Goolsbee because it's spelled G-O-L-D-S-B-Y. I guess him and his father didn't get along that well after he got a little bit older. Got jobs, odd jobs around Fort Gibson, and then he started cowboying, so he was a cowboy. The problem occurred when there was a dance in town, and a guy started picking on his brother, his little brother, and he didn't like it too much. And he tried to intercede, and there was a fight. Now, Crawford was pretty big. He was about almost 6 feet tall and probably weighed somewhere around 190, 200 pounds. So he's kind of stocky, well-built young man, but he got beat up. The next day after he got beat up, he caught the guy coming into the livery stable and he shot him two or three times. He thought he killed him, but he didn't. And then went on the dodge. In the Indian Territory, they call it going on the scout when you were trying to get away from the law. And that's where his whole outlaw career kind of jumped off. Crawford had earlier worked with a couple of young men known as the Cook brothers, Bill and William Cook. Crawford took up with them, and they had decided to do some things that was not legal. Selling bootleg whiskey and stealing horses and such. And in 1893, the Cherokee Nation received an $8.5 million payment for the sale of the Cherokee outlet. That was land that the Cherokee Nation had once owned. Payments were made to citizens at selected towns, and the Cook brothers and Crawford requested their share of the land payment. The Cooks had a good friend named Effie Crittenden, who agreed to pick up their shares because they couldn't go in and pick up their money because they had warrants for arrest from the Cherokee authorities. And Effie was also the manager of a place known as the Halfway House. It was a stagecoach station between Tahlequah and Muskogee. And on June 15th, Effie went to Tahlequah. She had a strange husband who was working as a guard for the payment. He read the names on the request she gave the Cherokee treasurer, and Dick Crittenden knew that two of the men had outstanding warrants. Crawford Goolsbee for attempted murder and Bill Cook for larceny. And he realized that they would be waiting at the Halfway House, the stagecoach station, for their monies. And he told the authorities about it. And so they gave Effie the monies that they were owed. Little to her knowledge, she was being followed by a fairly large posse. Before they got there, though, as these young men, I guess they were fairly very enterprising. There was a stagecoach that did stop at the house, and it was robbed by them while they were there waiting for their monies. And as Effie got to the Halfway House, Crawford was outside the stagecoach station, and he's seen the posse coming. There proceeded to be a very hellacious gunfight that took place. They got away. One of the cooks, not Bill Cook, but his brother, did get wounded in the fight, but Cherokee Bill did kill one of the Cherokee lawmen. After the outlaws got away, Effie was interviewed by the lawmen, and she was asked, was Crawford Goldsby a member of the outlaws that they just had the shootout with? And she said, no, it wasn't Crawford Goldsby, but Cherokee Bill was here. And after that, Crawford Goldsby was always known as Cherokee Bill. He was 18 years old at that time. He said that he could shoot from his waist on level and hardly miss his target. He would also brace the rifle butt against his leg and work the lever very fast. It could sound so fast, it sounded like a sewing machine. He said he shot it like that to scare people. He said for accuracy, he always put the rifle to his shoulder. But he loved to have shootouts with lawmen. And that's a very interesting, because most outlaws never loved to have shootouts. But he really never turned down a good shootout if he could have one with the lawman. He was very colorful. They said he used to wear a white hat with a red band on it, and he wore Jingle Bob spurs, and he had studded chaps, leather chaps with metal studs on it. So he was a very colorful guy. He used to like to, be like a peacock, I guess you could say.
1: And we've been listening to Art T. Burton tell the story of Cherokee Bill and his father, George. And my goodness, what a story George had. An African-American fighting for the Confederates. And then also finds himself one day in Gettysburg, where he changes teams. And then is at Appomattox. When we come back, more of the remarkable story of Cherokee Bill is told by Art Burton here on Our American Stories.
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1: And we return to Our American Stories and our story with Art T. Burton on outlaw Cherokee Bill. When we last left off, Art was telling us about how Bill turned to a life of crime after committing an attempted murder after a fight. Bill would soon link up with the Cook brothers. And that's where things went even further south. Let's continue with the story.
14: It originally was known as the Bill Cook Gang, and Cherokee Bill became the worst element of that gang and the most feared member of that gang. The gang was made up of white, black, and Indian, for the most part, youth, young men. The size of the gang would change over the months. Some men would drop out, some would join. The original members of the gang were Lyon Gordon, George Sanders, and Henry Munson, all black Indian freedmen. Curtis Dason, Jess Snyder, Elmer Chicken Lucas, who were white men, and Sam Verdigris Kidd, Mac Williams, Jim French, and Bill Cook were Cherokee mixed bloods. So it was a very diverse gang.

0: The boldest and most brazen robbery by Cherokee Bill and the Cook Gang occurred on the day that the gang robbed the Lincoln County Bank in Chandler. There was a barber named J.B. Mitchell who was sitting in front of his establishment and cried out, "The Daltons are in town. They're robbing the bank." Cherokee Bill hollered for him to shut up, and Mitchell rose up from his chair. He was still hollering. And Cherokee Bill took his Winchester rifle and shot him at 200 yards. After Cherokee Bill shot the barber, there was approximately 100 gunshots fired by the gang after they robbed the bank of $107.50. The gang rode west of town and they rode into a timber and they had a gunfight. Once they got into the timbers, one of the members of the gang was captured by the posse and the rest of the gang escaped into the hills. October 9th, the gang split up. A few followed Bill Cook, and the rest of the gang went with Cherokee Bill. On the night of October 22nd, 1894, Cherokee Bill and three outlaws looted the small town of Watova. The gang robbed two stores and the post office of $400. Cherokee Bill took the first storekeeper as a hostage to the second store and then took the two storekeepers to the post office. A few days later, Cherokee Bill robbed the town of Tallala. Bill started on one end of the main street and robbed every business on the street. And then him and his gang rode out of town. In my research looking at gangs, this is the only time where I've known outlaws to go into towns and start at one end of town on Main Street and rob every business on Main Street. This is unprecedented. Cherokee Bill next struck at the small cattle town of Lenapaw in the Cherokee Nation, not far from the Kansas border. The money and valuables amounted to $600, which was a lot of money back then because the average wage for a person could be $100 a year. So $600 was quite a bit of money. A man by the name of Ernest Melton from Paris, Texas, was working across the street at a restaurant. When they heard shots being fired, they all rushed to the window to see what was happening. Cherokee Bill glanced at the window and saw Melton staring at him. And just for nothing at all, Cherokee Bill took his Winchester rifle and shot Melton in the head, killing him instantly. After this robbery, the federal court at Fort Smith, Arkansas, put up a $1,300 bounty, dead or alive, on Cherokee Bill. The scheme to catch Cherokee Bill was plotted by U.S. Marshal George Crump and Deputy U.S. Marshals Bill Smith and George Lawson. And they were very dedicated to trying to bring Cherokee Bill in. They say Smith and Lawson found out that Bill was sweet on the niece of former Deputy U.S. Marshal Ike Rogers. And they met with Rogers and devised a plan for Cherokee Bill to be invited to Rogers' home while his niece, Maggie Glass, was there. Rogers procured the assistance of a good friend, another Cherokee freedman named Clint Scales, to assist with the capture. On January 29, 1895, Cherokee Bill arrived at Rogers' home, and he spent a good part of the evening visiting with Maggie, who he truly had a crush on. Then he played cards with Rogers and Scales all night up to 4 o'clock in the morning. All the time, Cherokee Bill kept his Winchester in his lap and never gave Rogers a chance to surprise him. At breakfast, it began to appear as if the plan was not working. After eating, Ike sent Maggie to a neighbor's house to buy a couple of chickens. Bill decided he wanted to smoke and leaned over the fireplace to light his cigarette. Rogers seized the moment, hit Cherokee Bill over the head with a fire stick. The blow knocked Cherokee Bill down, but not out. Rogers and Scales fought Bill for 20 minutes until they were able to get a pair of handcuffs on him. Cherokee Bill was finally captured. Even after they got the handcuffs on him, Cherokee Bill was so strong he broke the handcuffs. But Clint Scales had a double-barrel shotgun and kept the gun on Cherokee until they got him to the town where they met up with Bill Smith. Parker, Judge Parker, the hanging judge, as people like to call him, said Bill's the worst criminal that he'd ever come before his bench. And Judge Parker was there from 1875 to 1896. So he's seen a many a bad outlaw. Bill was indicted for the murder of Ernest Melton. He pled not guilty. And he was represented by a defense attorney named J. Warren Reed, who was one of the top defense attorneys that worked the Fort Smith court. Cherokee Bill was found guilty of murder, and June 25th, 1895 was set as his execution date. But lawyer Reed found 14 errors in the trial proceedings and appealed to the U.S. Supreme Court. Judge Parker issued a stay of the execution date so the Supreme Court could look at the appeal. And on July 26, 1895, someone smuggled a pistol into the jail for Cherokee Bill to attempt to jailbreak. At 7 p.m., the jail guard Campbell Eoff and guard Lawrence Keating entered the part of the jail known as Murderer's Row, where they kept people who was being incarcerated for murder. And it was the responsibility of Eoff and Keating to ring the prisoners in for the night. Paper was jammed in the keyhole to lock the row of cells to keep it from locking, and Cherokee Bill jumped out of his cell and told them to throw up and give me that pistol. Instead of obeying, Keating reached for his own revolver and Cherokee Bill shot him instantly, and it was a fatal wound. A 15-minute gunfight ensued with no further injuries, but also no resolution. Henry Starr, another Cherokee who was in jail for murdering a deputy U.S. Marshal, offered to speak to Bill and get his gun. The guards agreed, and Starr took his opportunity and went to Bill's cell and convinced him that it was useless to continue. I guess Cherokee Bill thought about it for a while, and he eventually gave his gun over to Starr. Supposedly, Starr had made some comments that Cherokee Bill's mother would not be very happy about the circumstances, and that was one of the things that convinced him to give up his gun. But now he had another murder charge on him. The trial lasted 3 days, and Judge Parker set the new execution date as March 17, 1896. On his execution day, Cherokee Bill showed no sign of fear. While standing on the gallows, he was asked if he had anything to say, and he replied, "I came not here to talk, but to die." He's buried not far from his companions, Jim French and the Verdigris Kid. His niece stated that Cherokee Bill probably would have had a different life if he had an opportunity to get a better education. Very similar to today, where many people who fall into a life of crime probably would have had a different outlook on life if they had got better education. Cherokee Bill is pretty much analogous to Billy the Kid, but they've made, I guess, somewhere in the area of 50 movies in Hollywood about Billy the Kid. There's never been a movie made about Cherokee Bill as yet. But Cherokee Bill became the most famous outlaw in the history of the Indian Territory.
1: And a terrific job on the storytelling by Monty Montgomery. And a special thanks to R.T. Burton for sharing with us the story of Cherokee Bill. His book is Cherokee Bill, Black Cowboy, Indian Outlaw. Pick it up at artburton.com. And by the way, what a thing he managed with the Bill Cook Gang. Because it was the first integrated gang. We had blacks, whites, and Cherokees of mixed blood and pure, all in the same place causing mayhem. He splits up and ends up, in the end, facing Judge Parker. He was found guilty of murder. On execution day, his final words were, "I came here not to talk, but to die." The story of Cherokee Bill here on Our American Stories.
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17: News this hour from Town Hall. I'm Ron Taylor.
18: On this vote, the yeas are 50, the nays are 49. The nomination is confirmed.
17: And with that, Senator Ashley Moody of Florida announcing the U.S. Senate has confirmed Todd Blanche as the next Attorney General. The narrow 50 to 49 tally came early Saturday morning after a bruising confirmation fight that exposed deep concerns in both parties about installing President Trump's former personal attorney atop the Justice Department. Florida Senator Republican Rick Scott tells the Salem Radio Network mainstream Democrats he knows on Capitol Hill have lost their way and are intimidated by the socialist wing of the party.
19: They're scared of Mondami and AOC. They vote like Mondami and AOC would vote. And so they've lost their party. They can't stand up for themselves. And so even if they're not radical, they're voting radical because they're scared to death. I mean, Mondami and AOC run the Democrat Party now.
17: Vice President J.D. Vance telling the Hugh Hewitt Show on the Salem Radio Network his brand new book, Communion, focuses on his personal faith journey and how it's okay to question your faith.
20: God works through imperfect people. And so the argument is not that the church is perfect. The argument is not that the church always succeeds in its effort to help people and to serve people. The argument, though, is that this institution, in its very imperfect way, does reveal something about Jesus Christ and his love for people. And you have to be able to accept the good and the bad in the same way that you have to be able to read the Bible and say, well, King David was this terrible guy, and yet he was the chosen person to kind of implement God's kingdom at that time in history.
17: The Senate has passed a short-term measure to keep federal agencies funded to early December and avoid a government shutdown during a busy campaign season. News and analysis at townhall.com.
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17: The son of former President Joe Biden has an update on his father's health.
21: Hunter Biden says his father's prostate cancer has spread to other parts of his body and is causing him pain. In an interview with the BBC broadcast late Friday, Hunter Biden grew emotional as he talked about the health of former President Joe Biden, who revealed his cancer diagnosis in May of last year, less than 4 months after he left the White House. Hunter Biden says the diagnosis has been tough on the family, saying it's really sad to watch, but he says, "I wish he would complain more because it's not good." He says his father is still doing his thing, though, speaking publicly about the issues that are important to him. Donna Water, Washington.
17: In a landmark ruling against Meta, a New Mexico judge likened the company's social media platforms to factories. The psychological harm to children who use Facebook and Instagram, he said, can be seen as their pollution. More news at townhall.com. A major cereal company is speeding up its plan to drop synthetic dyes from its cereals a year ahead of schedule.
22: W.K. Kellogg says it will remove artificial colors from all of its cereals by the end of this year. It's also invested in equipment to help make the transition to natural colors. In addition, Kellogg says it's removing BHT, an artificial preservative, from the small number of cereals that still contain it. The company has faced pressure for years to remove artificial ingredients from its cereals. That pressure has grown under Health Secretary Robert F. Kennedy Jr., who's urged food companies to phase out petroleum-based artificial dyes. I'm Marcela Sanchez.
17: Two people are confirmed dead after a firefighting helicopter crashed in central Utah. The FAA says two people were on board the helicopter that was helping crews fight a wildfire near the town of Richfield Friday morning. You'll find more on these stories at townhall.com. I'm Ron Taylor.
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1: Lee Habib, and this is Our American Stories, the show where America is the star and the American people. Up next, a story by Tim Hennessy. He's an IT professional from Texas, and like so many families in America, grappled with his own health issues, primarily pain. Here is Tim Hennessy on the story of his own health journey.
31: The late 90s, I was in my late 30s, and I had all kind of health problems. On the outside, physically, I looked pretty darn good. You know, I worked out a couple hours a day. I played racquetball for 2 or 3 hours. I lifted weights. So on the outside, I looked pretty good. But on the inside, I felt like I was dying because I had chronic pains all day long. My elbow, my knees, my back. I had a hard time sleeping. I had migraines literally a couple times a month. The kind of migraines where you got to shut the light out from your eyes. I used to put ice on my neck, lay down. I had this pulsing, almost like you hear a drum, boom, boom, boom. I had higher blood pressure. I had skin issues. I would play racquetball, and the next day, I could barely walk down the stairs. And I'm in my late 30s thinking, what's it going to be like if I make it to 50? So it was recommended to visit a doctor in Calabasas, California, where I lived. And he was a pretty famous doctor. A lot of Hollywood people would go see him. And he took a look at me, and he basically diagnosed me with a form of autoimmune disease. When I looked at him, I said to him, doctor, could it be what I'm eating and drinking? Could it be my diet? Because I knew a secret that he didn't know. I knew my diet was horrible. He kind of gave me an out. He says, no, Tim, it's nothing you're doing that caused this. It's more likely hereditary. So I'm like, oh, good, I'm relieved. And he says, these things kind of happen to people, but the good news is we can control it. And, you know, some people get heart disease, some people get cancer. You're lucky it isn't cancer, as he pats me on the shoulder, you know, with his gentle bedside manner that he had, you know. And I wanted to believe him because I wanted to continue drinking my Diet Dr. Pepper for breakfast with 4 milk chocolate macadamia nut pepper charm cookies. That was my typical breakfast. And I would alternate the next day. I'd have donuts instead of the cookies with my Diet Dr. Pepper. I wanted to be able to go to McDonald's or other fast food places at lunchtime, and I didn't want to think about what I was eating. So I didn't tell him that was my diet, but I thought, well, good. You can control this. I can continue eating crappy food. Great, this is awesome. Then he handed me a prescription. He said, Tim, why don't you take a look at this new drug? And I asked him, well, how long do I have to take this drug? And he said, most likely for the rest of your life. There is no cure for what you have. And he said, the best we can do is help control what you have. And he said, I'm pretty confident that we could help you. So I drove home from the doctor's office with this prescription. And I didn't know quite what to do at first. So I talked to my wife. And she said, how'd it go? I said, well, the doctor gave me a prescription for this drug. And he told me to look it up. And I decided to look it up. And the internet in the late 90s isn't what it is today. But each company had a website. I went to this company's website and I looked up this particular drug. Yeah, the funny thing is, the first thing I noticed when I looked the drug up, it said, for the symptom of this, for the symptom of that. And what I was looking for, and maybe naively, I was looking for the word cure. But I didn't see the word cure. I then saw the side effects. And the first thing I noticed was it said, lower your immune system. The second one was potentially increased risk of heart disease. And the third one was potentially increased risk of cancer. So I turned to my wife, Deb. I go, wow, what could possibly go wrong? I take this drug for the rest of my life and I have a lower immune system, a greater risk of heart disease and greater risk of cancer, but I got rid of my migraines and my pain. Needless to say, I didn't want to take this drug. I wanted to see if I could find another way. Then there's a woman who came into my life through another friend of my wife's, and she handed me this book. It's called You're Not Sick, You Are Thirsty by Dr. Bat Melnjahel and something. It's a long Indian name. I call him Dr. Batman. I think that's his nickname. So I decided I'm going to increase my water and get rid of my soda habit. And I haven't had one since. And that was August 2004. And I have to tell you, I haven't had a migraine. I haven't had a headache, maybe a mild headache once in a while if I don't sleep enough. My blood pressure was back to normal and it continues to be back to normal. All my pains went away. So I thought, well, what could I do if I change my diet? Here I am, I'm in my 60s now. I still have normal blood pressure. I have no more pains in my knees, back, and elbow like I did originally. I haven't had a migraine in 20 years. My diet's not perfect by any means, but I know if I get a little bit off track, I got to get back to the green juices and making sure I exercise, making sure I get vitamin D and sunshine. So the proof is in the pudding. I could have been 25 years ago on medication the rest of my life, as I mentioned, and who knows what my immune system would have been. Who knows if I'd still be alive today being on medication for 25 years with a increased risk of cancer, increased risk of heart disease, and a lower immune system. You know, for me personally, I have an open mind. I'll hear both sides, but let me decide. As an American, I should have the personal freedom to choose my doctor, to ignore my doctor if I don't agree with him, to choose an alternative health practitioner, to ignore the alternative healthcare practitioner's advice if I choose to. Let me decide what my health is. And I believe that's what all Americans really want. Let us choose.
1: And a special thanks to Greg Hengler on the production of the story. A special thanks to Tim Hennessy for sharing his story. And so many Americans grapple with these choices. Do I just work on my diet and health, or do I go see a doctor? And it's not an either or. You need doctors and you need to eat better. The story of Tim Hennessy's health journey, the story of so many Americans here on Our American Stories. Mm-hmm.

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0: And we continue with Our American Stories. Randall Wallace is the writer and or director of films such as Braveheart, We Were Soldiers, The Man in the Iron Mask, Heaven is for Real, Pearl Harbor, and Secretariat. Here he is to share the story of Penny Chenery, owner of the 1973 Triple Crown winner. And we're, of course, talking about that thoroughbred, that aforementioned thoroughbred, Secretariat. Let's take a listen.
14: Penny Chenery was the owner of Secretariat, and I have made a number of films that I've had the incredible blessing of getting to know the actual human beings that live the story. And Penny Chenery and Secretariat are great examples. Also, the family that Heaven is for Real is about, the Burpo family, I've gotten to know them as well. Penny Chenery was a remarkable woman. Now, what drew the studio and others to the tale of Secretariat was obviously the achievements of the horse, but you can't scratch the surface of that story without coming full face into Penny Chinnery. She was a mother of five and basically a housewife whose father had loved horses. They owned a horse breeding farm in Virginia, and it wasn't the kind of Lexington, Kentucky, gorgeous, picturesque, almost Norman Rockwell kind of horse farm. It was a hard scrabble place that they had. But as her father began to sink into dementia and Penny's children were growing and she was finding that place that many of us come to when we think, okay, being a parent has demanded all of my attention, but what am I going to do after that? And how am I

Now, there's a story about Penny that has nothing to do with the racehorse, but I think it's really insightful. Penny had a guy who worked for her who was in charge of her sort of brand management, which was a new thing about how do we deal with all of the things beyond just racing horses, that there is a brand name, there's maybe merchandise that we could sell, other things. Well, he applied for that job with Penny. And Penny was living in a retirement community at that point. And he told me this story. His name is Leonard. Leonard said, when I went in to interview with Penny, I saw on her coffee table a picture of an older gentleman. Penny was 90 at this point, maybe older than 90. And he saw a picture of an older gentleman, and he said, Penny, I've studied your life, and I know the faces of the men that you were married to, but because Penny had had a couple of marriages, three, I think, and that's not one of your husbands. Who is that? And Penny said, well, that's my boyfriend. Now, Penny's in her 90s. And he went, oh, your boyfriend, oh, that's great. So he went back the next day to interview her again, and there was a different picture. And he said, wait, Penny, that's not the same picture that was here yesterday. And she said, no, I've got three boyfriends, and I put up the different picture depending on who's coming over. And I said, you get out of here. I don't believe the story. He goes, go ask her. And I went to Penny, and I said, Penny, Leonard says you had a picture of a gentleman on, and you said, that's my boyfriend. And she looked at me, and she went, so? And I said, well, he said that he came back the next day, and you had a different picture because you rotate pictures based on who your boyfriends are coming over. And she went, so? And I, Penny, you're my hero. When I want to grow up to be you. When I grow up. And I had one more tremendous insight with Penny that she shared with me. You know, I'm not into victim mentality. Things that have happened that shouldn't have happened and that were awful and sometimes even worse than awful. But it's the overcoming that's the story we need to tell. Penny and I were at the Kentucky Derby after Secretariat had come out. And in the horse racing world, of course, really loved Secretariat. And everybody was flocked around Penny. Everybody wanted to shake her hand and get a story to tell about Penny. And when the race started, the Kentucky Derby is so captivating and exciting. And everybody, we were out on the balcony. I was standing next to Penny watching the race. And the Kentucky Derby unfolded and the race was over, and everybody in this exuberant, almost drunk with excitement, filtered back inside, and Penny and I were left alone. I was standing there at the Kentucky Derby with Penny Chinnery, just the two of us, overlooking the racetrack. And I thought, what a moment this is. And the two of us were standing there together, and I said to her, Penny, I gave you the best I could to tell you your story and the story of your horse, and to do it fairly and honestly. And I know to put it into 2 hours, we had to condense and be impressionistic in places, but we all did our very best. Is there anything that we missed or that you haven't shared with me? And it's like that song, The Gambler, the night got deathly quiet. The afternoon got deathly quiet around me anyway. And Penny said, I sat right down there in that box, and she pointed to it. It was just 20 or 30 feet away from us. She said, I sat there many, many afternoons by myself. The other owners tolerated me, but they never accepted me. And she wasn't bitter, but she was being honest. Like, this is what she faced. This is what she overcame. And that's why she has a great story to tell, is she didn't let that stop her. And I had an experience. She reminded me of my mother in many ways, in her strength and in her blue eyes. She reminded me of my mother. And we were doing a screening of We Were Soldiers, the first public screening of We Were Soldiers for

0: test audience. And my father had just passed away a few months before, so I was calling my mother every day. And I called my mother and I said, "Mama, how are you doing?" And she said, "I'm doing okay. How are you doing?" And I said, "Well, I'm nervous today." And my mother said, "Why?" And I said, "Well, we're going to test the movie for a public audience, and all these critics and some amateur critics like college film students and others, they're going to come and they like to write snarky comments. And critics even seem to enjoy being able to pick out the wrong things or things that they can criticize." And my mother said, "Well, why does that make you nervous?" And I said, "Well, I put my blood and my sweat and my tears and my money into this movie. It's going to make me nervous." And my mother said, "Honey, if they crucified Jesus Christ, there are going to be some people that don't like you."
1: And a terrific job on the production and editing by our own Greg Hengler. And a special thanks to Randall Wallace for sharing with us a few stories about Penny Chenery, the owner of the 1973 Triple Crown winner Secretariat. By the way, we do our own story on Secretariat's epic win at the Belmont Stakes from beginning to end, and also quite a bit about Penny and the horse itself. And you heard just a little bit about the character of Penny Chenery, what she had to overcome being a woman in those trainers' boxes and in those owners' boxes. And yet she overcame, triumphed, and became a legend in the business. Penny Chenery's story, a great overcoming story, a part of a great movie, Secretariat, here on Our American Stories.
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1: Up next, a story from our regular contributor, recipient of our Great American Storytelling Award and contest, and a friend of our show, Joy Neal Kidney. Joy is the author of Leora's Letters and Leora's Dexter Stories, two phenomenal books about her family's history. Today she shares with us a story entitled Dreaded Diseases of the Great Depression. Take it away, Joy.
30: Have you ever heard of anyone dying from the mumps or whooping cough? Both profoundly affected Iowa's Goff and Wilson families during the 1920s. They had already suffered through severe cases of the so-called Spanish influenza early in the decade. Leora, the oldest of Sheridan and Laura Goff's big family, was married to Clay Wilson. They had 3 children by then. Her brother Jennings had returned from the Great War and married Tess, a local Guthrie County girl. In 1921, Jennings and Tess had a daughter, Maxine, who was born the same spring as the Wilson twins. 3 years later, Tess gave birth to a son. Both Tess and baby Merrill came down with the mumps. Merrill was just 4 days old when his mother died. Jennings and his 2 small children began to make their home with his parents, Sheridan and Laura. When the Wilson family moved to Dexter, the Goffs moved there as well. Along with many others, both families had lost their farms after the Great War. Having been encouraged to go into debt for land, they were shocked that farm prices severely slumped. Clay Wilson hired out as a tenant farmer, but when that soured, the family moved to the edge of Dexter, where they could at least keep their cow. By 1928, farm jobs had dried up, along with the Wilson's cow. Clay sold the cow for $75. By then, they had 7 children. They made out a large order to Sears, Roebuck & Company for food in bulk, including oatmeal, gallons of sorghum, large jars of peanut butter, clothes, boots, winter coats, and 1 Christmas present for each youngster. Bleak days of winter were upon them. Leora was in her family way again, with a baby due soon. In January of 1929, twins Jack and Jean were born. The babies were about 3 weeks old when the family moved from the outskirts of Dexter into a drab greenhouse on the street just south of the home of the extended Goff family. The Wilson youngsters look forward to having cousins Maxine and Merrill as their neighbors. Right away, Clabe set up a stove in the new house and laid a fire so it would be warm when the youngest ones arrived. A few kids at a time rode in the Model T with their mother's stickery asparagus fern and other houseplants and dozens of mason jars filled with whatever Leora had been able to preserve from the garden. All nine children, even the babies, came down with colds. It was not long before their coughs grew serious, with a deep telltale croup. A doctor confirmed, indeed, they had all come down with whooping cough. A quarantine sign was posted on the front door, as the disease spreads very easily. Clabe and Leora, who'd both had whooping cough as children, strewed newspapers upstairs on the wooden floors beside the children's beds, with ashes in the center to catch the phlegm that they spit up. Short of breath after deep coughing, the kids would fall to their knees and gasp for air. Donald fainted during a coughing episode. Newspapers covered the downstairs floors as well. What a miserable time for the entire family. Every morning, Clabe gathered up those stench-filled newspapers to burn in the stove and arranged fresh ones on the floors. Every few days, Leora sent the children upstairs to snuggle under blankets in bed to stay warm, while she aired out the house, scoured everything, and mopped the floors with disinfectant. When the stove warmed up the kitchen again, she called the youngsters to come down. The room smelled so clean and medicine-y, Darling remembered that decades later. The 7-year-old felt warm and safe, crouched behind the wood stove. One night, Clabe heard scuffling and squeaking of bedsprings overhead. Dale was nearly unconscious in the disheveled bed, with his head caught in the curves of the wrought iron headboard. The boy was too weak to free himself. Clabe went for the doctor who prescribed medicine for Dale, who had developed pneumonia, and also checked Doris's bloodshot eye. She had coughed so hard that a blood vessel broke. The doctor said to use eye drops, probably boric acid. Those baby twins gasped and cried. They gagged when Leora tried to nurse them. The harried parents held them upside down, using fingers to work phlegm from their tiny mouths. So that Clabe and Leora could get some rest, Jennings Goff, who had had disease as a child, stayed with the Wilsons at night to help. Pertussis or whooping cough is most dangerous in infants. The doctor suggested spooning a little whiskey down their throats to try to clear them, but it didn't do any good. Baby Jack died, then 2 days later, so did Jean. They were 5 weeks old. The local newspaper noted that the school had sent a bouquet, and so had the Rebecca Lodge, of which grandmother was a member. Neighbors had taken up a collection for flowers, carnations. The spicy scent of carnations forever after would take Doris back to when she was 10 years old, and the funeral for the baby twins. Called the 100-day cough, the miserable disease can last weeks. Delbert and Donald were in the 8th grade and ended up missing a whole grading period at school. There was talk about holding them back a year, but they wanted to graduate with their classmates. The teachers agreed that if the boys would double down on their studies and take a special test, they could graduate, which they did. These days, most of us have gotten the DTP vaccination, which protects against diphtheria, tetanus, and whooping cough. A mumps vaccine wasn't developed until 1967. These days, it's hard to imagine the loss of a young mother to mumps. or to imagine the hardship of caring for 9 children with such a dreadful disease as whooping cough, then losing infants because of it.
1: And a beautiful job on the production by Monty Montgomery, and a special thanks to Joy Neal Kidney for sharing so many of the stories of her family. And it's hard to remember what life was like before we were here. As a comedian recently said, there was life before us and before you. And my goodness, when my dad and I would travel around the country, we'd always go to Civil War battlefields and under graveyards and cemeteries. And always there would be these little plots, little baby plots, every family losing a 3-year-old, a 1-year-old, miscarriages, the amount of death experienced by families. And right here in this one family, losing 2 5-week-olds to whooping cough and having to bury those little babies. A remarkable story about America living through hard times, farming life, falling prices, the Great Depression, no jobs, bleak winter months, mason jars, and my goodness, a stove that warmed the house. And reminding us what America was and still is, family still loved, and family still lived and thrived. The story of America, the story of Des Moines, and Joy Neal Kidney's family here on Our American Stories.

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13: This is Our American Stories, and we tell stories about everything on this show. And up next, perhaps one of the biggest football rivalries in the United States is between Ohio State and Michigan. On game day, traditionally the third weekend of November, fans of Ohio State cover up every M they can see and Michigan fans partake in Buckeye nutcracking. What most people don't know, however, is that this rivalry extends back to the early 1800s over a land dispute that turned violent. Here's Monty Montgomery with a story.

0: It's a well-known fact if you live in the Midwest that Michigan and Ohio don't really like each other that much. Most of that comes down to football today, but that hasn't always been the case. It used to come down to a small strip of land known as the Toledo Strip that resulted because of a mapping error in the Northwest Territories combined with interesting language in the Northwest Ordinance in the early 1800s, which ultimately led to a war between Michigan and Ohio when Michigan was applying for statehood. Here's Ted Long, founder of Holy Toledo History, with more on this remarkable story.
1: The rule was something like the Michigan was to run on a line east and west drawn through the southerly bend of the extreme of Lake Michigan till it reached Lake Erie. And if you draw that line, it clearly puts Toledo and Maumee Bay in Michigan. And as the story goes, in 1803, when the state legislature in Ohio was putting together their application, a trapper comes down from up north and reminds them, if you follow that, you're going to lose lake access. And so they made an adjustment, applied for statehood. Apparently there were some people in Washington that raised an eyebrow, but nobody did anything about it, and it passed. And suddenly Ohio's a state, and they have Maumee Bay,
0: which, according to the language of the Northwest Ordinance, should have been Michigan's.
1: Questions started to brew about how did this happen and what's going on. And Edward Tiffin was the Surveyor General of Northwest Territory, later became Governor of Ohio. He ordered up a survey from a guy named William Harris. And that survey followed exactly what the state of Ohio did in 1803. So it was kind of a ginned up deal. It's like, hey, we need you to do a survey. Just make sure it follows what we already did. That became the Harris line. And then in 1818, President Monroe stepped in and said, well, I'd like to order my own survey. So they asked Harris to do it again, and he said no, and invited a guy by the name of John Fulton to do the survey. When he was done, we now have the Fulton line. And it, by the way, followed what the Northwest Ordinance should have been. And so the difference between the Harris line and the Fulton line becomes this 450-mile wedge-shaped section of land that became known as the Toledo Strip. And it's basically five miles wide at the Indiana border and 8 miles wide by the time you get to Lake Erie.
0: But within that small space was something very important to both Michigan and Ohio.
1: The big plus was lake access. You've got Maumee Bay included in that portion of the strip that's 5 miles wide. That includes Maumee Bay, and that was already a very active port and an important part of the Northwest Ohio area. But what people also knew was that coming along was probably the biggest economic development project coming, which was the Miami Erie Canal. And that was going to connect the Great Lakes with the Mississippi River. And they knew that a terminus for that had to be somewhere in that area. And so Ohio wanted that terminus, and so did Michigan Territory.
0: So to prevent Michigan from getting it, Ohio simply claimed it as their own. But Michigan, led by 24-year-old Governor Stevens T. Mason, wasn't going to let Ohio walk all over them. Oh no. They were going to fight for the land, but first, with the pen.
1: Well, when Michigan finally comes around to apply for statehood, their governor, Governor Mason, he oversees the passage of what's referred to as the Pains and Penalties Act, which essentially leveled fines against anyone, and jail sentences, by the way, on any Ohio officials who tried to exercise jurisdiction over this contested territory. And so that meant anything going on within what we know as Toledo today was because who tried to exercise jurisdiction over this contested territory. And so that meant anything going on within what we know as Toledo today was

0: I think it was April 9th, there was a posse that was led down by the Michigan sheriff, and he arrested a number of Ohio State officials. There were some newspaper reports that they tore an Ohio State flag down and dragged it through the streets and then burned it. And then a few days after that, about 60 Michigan partisans came down and intercepted a survey team on April 26th, and that became known as the Battle of Phillips Corners. And there's actually a plaque out the middle of nowhere designating where this Phillips Corner took place, the Battle of Phillips Corner. Actually, it was no battle at all. The Michigan militia showed up. There were 9 members of the survey party. The militia shot over their heads, and I think a couple of people were actually captured. The rest of them ran off. There was no blood or anything like that. This was more of a shot across the bow for the state of Michigan or the Michigan Territory.
1: And seeing that Michigan was going to fight for the land, Ohio naturally fought back. Or at least one Ohioan did.
0: Yeah, so a couple of months after the Battle of Phillips Corner in July of 1835, the Michigan Sheriff Joseph Wood comes into Toledo, and he's going to try to arrest a couple of Ohio partisans, one of whom is a gentleman by the name of Two Stickney, who actually had a brother named One Stickney. His father, Benjamin Stickney, was one of the founders of the Toledo area. He was heavily involved in both Port Lawrence and Vistula, and helped promote the idea of those two towns coming together to form Toledo. Anyway, the sheriff comes in, tries to arrest Two Stickney. Scuffle breaks out. I've heard it described as a penknife. Stickney pulls out of his pocket, stabs the sheriff, kind of left him with a minor wound, but that was the first and only blood drawn in the whole Michigan War. They say that Sheriff Wood was kind of the Toledo War's lone casualty.
1: Soon enough, the federal government, especially President Andrew Jackson, grew tired of these shenanigans and sought a resolution to the conflict.
0: Well, there were a lot of different things going on in Washington and how it played out. It was pure politics, but Jackson eventually steps up and says, enough's enough. We're going to offer you all the Upper Peninsula, and we're going to give Toledo essentially what was laid out in the original Ohio statehood application. Folks in Michigan were not real excited about that, but they also knew that the federal government, which had actually reached a point where they were getting ready to distribute actual money to some of the states, in order to get in line for that, they had to get statehood. That money was not going to come to Michigan Territory. So they knew they had to get in line. And so originally they voted against the proposition, and then things got pretty ugly when they realized that they were just going to be left out in the cold, weren't going to get any federal support. They had then a second convention, which is referred to as the Frostbite Convention, in December of 1836, and they reluctantly agreed to the compromise and took on the Upper Peninsula, and Toledo became part of Ohio. And it's funny because Michigan becomes the 26th state in the Union, and a lot of folks said, you know, they kind of got the short end of the stick. But at the same time, as time went by, they realized that 9,000 square miles of land they picked up in the UP was heavily loaded with deposits of copper and iron ore. And so they were able to get their money's worth out of it from that standpoint. And then today, if you look at that area, it's a spectacular vacation area, winter, summer, fall. And I don't want to say anything having, you know, lived here in Toledo, but I think Michigan might have done okay in that deal in the end.
2: The Upper Peninsula, that's what they got for the deal. And Ohio, well, they got Toledo. And it was, at the time, what they wanted. What a great deal for both in the end. The Toledo War, here on Our American Stories.
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0: New this hour from Town Hall, I'm Ron Taylor.
14: On this vote, the yeas are 50, the nays are 49. The nomination is confirmed.
0: And with that, Senator Ashley Moody of Florida announcing the U.S. Senate confirming Todd Blanche as the next U.S. Secretary General. Attorney General, the 50-49 tally came early Saturday morning after a bruising confirmation fight that exposed deep concerns in both parties about installing President Trump's former personal attorney atop the Justice Department. Florida Senator Republican Rick Scott tells the Salem Radio Network mainstream Democrats he knows on Capitol Hill have lost their way and are intimidated by the socialist wing of the party.
15: They're scared of Mondami and AOC. They vote like Mondami and AOC would vote. And so they've lost their party. They can't stand up for themselves. And so even if they're not radical, they're voting radical because they're scared to death. I mean, Mondami and AOC run the Democrat Party now.
0: Vice President J.D. Vance telling the Hugh Hewitt Show on the Salem Radio Network his brand new book, Communion, focuses on his personal faith journey and how it's okay to question your faith.
16: God works through imperfect people. And so the argument is not that the church is perfect. The argument is not that the church always succeeds in its effort to help people and to serve people. The argument, though, is that this institution, in its very imperfect way, does reveal something about Jesus Christ and his love for people. And you have to be able to accept the good and the bad in the same way that you have to be able to read the Bible and say, well, King David was this terrible guy, and yet he was the chosen person to kind of implement God's kingdom at that time in history.
0: Shanghai's two airports have canceled over 1,300 flights as China braces for Typhoon Dolphin. Authorities have relocated around 300,000 people in the surrounding areas. News and analysis at townhall.com.
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0: The son of former President Joe Biden has an update on his father's health.
11: Hunter Biden says his father's prostate cancer has spread to other parts of his body and is causing him pain. In an interview with the BBC broadcast late Friday, Hunter Biden grew emotional as he talked about the health of former President Joe Biden, who revealed his cancer diagnosis in May of last year, less than 4 months after he left the White House. Hunter Biden says the diagnosis has been tough on the family, saying it's really sad to watch, but he says, "I wish he would complain more because it's not good." He says his father is still doing his thing, though, speaking publicly about the issues that are important to him. Donna Warder, Washington.
0: In a landmark ruling against Meta, a New Mexico judge likened the company's social media platforms to factories. The psychological harm to children who use Facebook and Instagram, he said, can be seen as their pollution. More news at townhall.com. A major cereal company is speeding up their plan to drop synthetic dyes from its cereals a year ahead of schedule.
17: W.K. Kellogg says it will remove artificial colors from all of its cereals by the end of this year. It's also invested in equipment to help make the transition to natural colors. In addition, Kellogg says it's removing BHT, an artificial preservative, from the small number of cereals that still contain it. The company has faced pressure for years to remove artificial ingredients from its cereals. That pressure has grown under Health Secretary Robert F. Kennedy Jr., who's urged food companies to phase out petroleum-based artificial dyes. I'm Marcela Sanchez.
0: Two people are confirmed dead after a firefighting helicopter crashed in central Utah. The FAA says two people were on board the helicopter that was helping crews fight a wildfire near the town of Richfield Friday morning. More on these stories at townhall.com. I'm Ron Taylor.
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1: You lost your magic. They knocked you off your game. Your Carlness went right out the window.
3: What's with this Carlness? It's not even a real word.
1: It's a conjunction, a preposition. It's a philosophy, a way of life. 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
22: 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If you'd have done what I asked you to and come in my dressing room before the show, you'd have known that you weren't supposed to come out here until I introduced you.
23: Jack, I tried to get into your dressing room, but I didn't have a nickel.
24: I understand you're pretty funny as a DJ, and comedy is a kind of hobby of mine. Well, actually, it's a little more than just a hobby. Reader's Digest is considering publishing two of my jokes.
23: Really?
24: Yeah.
25: From Hollywood, it's time now for Sunny Dollar.
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27: 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I'm broadcasting.
28: Hello, everyone. I'm Carl Amari, and this is Hollywood 360, the radio show that presents all things entertainment, including trivia contests and games, movie reviews, celebrity interviews, showbiz news, and classic radio shows. My co-host is the eminent Lisa Wolf. In this hour, George Burns and Gracie Allen star in a 1948 comedy installment of The Burns and Allen Show. But first, it's Name That Tune. Lisa Wolf Cullen will present clips from songs with cities and places in the title. I must try to name that tune while you play at home, right?
29: That's right. And just so you know, I had you in mind when I chose all of these songs. Mm. So I feel like you're going to appreciate the music aspect.
28: Well, that's good of you.
29: I know.
28: That's very, that's
29: work,
28: very good.
29: I work
28: of
29: hard
28: you.
29: To please you, Carl.
28: Yes, I know. Yes, I know.
29: Yes, I know.
28: That's
29: here is
28: good.
29: The first.
28: I try to please you too, Lisa.
29: But I don't think you do.
28: Yes, I do.
29: No, I don't think
28: I
29: so.
28: I want you to be happy.
29: Do you?
28: I want Mike to be happy.
29: Well, Mike, sure. Me?
28: You know?
29: Yes. I don't think so.
28: You're my best friend.
29: All right.
28: You're my best friend. Remember that? That was the theme song, too.
29: You're my best friend.
28: What? Was it?
29: Ooh, you're making me feel.
28: No. Yeah. Remember the show with Bill Bixby and he was the father?
29: Oh, yeah.
28: Courtship of Eddie's father.
29: Yes.
28: You're my best friend.
29: Yes.
28: Remember?
29: I do remember. I'll play something with that
28: right.
29: soon.
28: Okay.
29: Here's the first great song that has a city or a place in its title.
28: Mm-hmm. Alabama.
29: Well, you could date
28: Sweet the
29: whole...
28: Home,
29: there
28: Alabama.
29: It is. Big wheel. Who's singing?
28: Keep on turning. Lynyrd Skynyrd.
29: There it is. Released in
28: 79.
29: 74. Nice. From the album called Second Helping. It reached number 8.
28: I'll take a second helping.
29: Me too. Well, it
28: especially if
29: what
28: it's
29: it
28: ice
29: is.
28: Cream.
29: If it's chocolate. Guitarist Ed King came up with a famous opening guitar riff during rehearsal, and it became the band's only top 10 hit.
28: I wanna be able to play the piano and also the guitar.
29: I wanna be able to sing, like sing on Broadway.
28: I mean, yeah. Let's see.
30: Take lessons from Carl.
28: Yeah.
29: Yeah.
28: If you could either be a great singer, great pianist, or great guitar player, what would you pick?
29: I want to be a singer so I can be on Broadway.
28: Me too.
29: Yep.
28: I would be too.
29: That's what I want to do. All right.
28: Got that one.
29: All right.

0: Oh, man.
1: Is it familiar?
0: Yeah.
1: Yeah. Mike, do you know the song?
2: Absolutely.
1: Okay.
0: I'm having trouble coming up with the title.
1: I think you're just having trouble, but okay. I have some troubles over there.
0: Are they going to say it at some point?
1: They are, but I don't know when. It's coming up.
0: I don't know it.
1: This is The Doors.
0: Oh, yeah, The Doors.
1: And it's called L.A. Woman.
0: Oh, man.
1: Right now.
0: I should have known this one.
1: Yeah, released in 71 from the album called L.A. Woman.
0: Yeah.
1: And it was released just weeks before Jim Morrison moved to Paris. And he died later that year at age 27.
0: Gosh.
1: Yeah.
0: That's terrible.
1: Terrible.
0: So young. Yeah, they were great, The Doors.
1: They sure
0: man,
1: were.
0: I'll tell you.
1: Yep.
0: Yeah, don't close any on me, okay?
1: No.
0: Whatever you do.
1: And make
0: right?
1: sure if you do, it's squeaking.
0: All right, missed that one.
1: Okay.
0: I hate when I miss it.
1: I know.
0: All right. Hotel California. So, California.
1: This is the Eagles.
0: On a dark desert highway, cool wind in my head.
1: One of my favorites.

0: The name of the album was Hotel California.
1: The Eagles.
0: Yes, and the song won the Grammy Award for Record of the Year.
1: It should.
0: Absolutely.
1: I think it might be the greatest song ever written.
0: It might be.
1: Might be the number one song of all
0: time.
1: It's
0: definitely one of. It's hard to pick one, but this is one of the, for sure.
1: And she showed me the way.
0: I love it, too.
1: Heard the voices down the corridor. I thought I heard them say, welcome to the Hotel California, Lisa Wolf.
0: The Hotel California, Lisa Wolf.
1: All right, I got that one.
0: All right, here's the next one. I adore this song.
1: Okay. L.A., right?
0: But that's not the title. That's the lyric, though.
1: But she says L.A.
0: She does.
1: Too much for the man. Too much for the man. Going back to Georgia. Georgia.
0: What's the name of the song, though?
1: Going back to Georgia or something like that?
0: No.
1: What is it? But it's Georgia.
0: It's Georgia.
1: He said he's going back to find.
0: It's still called Name That Tune. Not Name the City.
1: It says
0: Name That Tune.
1: City? Oh, man.
0: I called it Name That Tune with cities and places in the title.
1: I don't know.
0: This is Midnight Train to Georgia. Gladys Knight.
1: So I don't get it?
0: Give you half a point for Georgia. Released in 73.
1: Midnight Train to Georgia.
0: This is from the album Imagination. It became their only number one hit and won a Grammy Award.
1: Yeah.
0: It was originally titled Midnight Plane to Houston.
1: Oh, really?
0: But you know Jim Weatherly. He changed it to fit Gladys Knight, who was from Georgia.
1: Okay.
0: So he fine-tuned it for her.
1: Nice.
0: Like that.
1: Nice. All right. I didn't get that one.
0: All right. Okay. Here's another. You know, I don't know. I love all of these songs.
1: Okay.
0: So here's another great one.

0: Ventura Highway.
1: That's right.
0: Ventura Highway.
1: This is America. Yeah. Ventura Highway, released in 72 from the album Homecoming. It reached number 8.
0: I know.
1: So get this. The songwriter, who is Dewey Bunnell, said the title was inspired by seeing a freeway sign for Ventura while traveling along California coast, even though there is no actual Ventura Highway.
0: You know, want to hear something crazy? In my earlier years, in my beginning of my career, I was in L.A. almost as much as I was here back in my hometown, Chicago, because I was doing so much licensing of these shows and, you know, I was friends with George Burns and Jerry Lewis and all these people. So I was in L.A. a lot, and it was unbelievably cool to be in L.A. in the 80s,
1: yeah,
0: you know, in the 90s. I haven't been back there in so long. And, you know, it's like I have such a fondness for L.A., you know, and all the people I met,
1: yeah,
0: you know, yeah, licensing these shows, because they're all from L.A.
1: I mean, sometimes
0: I'd go to New York, you know, but mostly it was L.A. And I just remember being in so many wonderful hotels and driving and seeing the Hollywood sign,
1: sure,
0: and going to, you know, Guam's Chinese Theater, mm-hmm, and all that kind of cool, yeah, stuff. It was a lot of fun.
1: Yeah.
0: In my early years.
1: Sure.
0: All right. What's the next
1: one? All right. Here we go.
0: Some folks like to. That's Billy Joel.
1: It sure is.
0: New York. New York state of mind.
1: There it is. That is correct.
2: Hop a flight to Miami Beach.
0: Who sings better, me or Billy Joel?
1: Just give me a little sample.
0: It's too high for me. Can't do it.
1: Is that the problem?
0: Yeah.
1: This is tough to sing.
0: It's very high.
1: Let's listen for a second.
2: I'm in a New York state of mind.
1: Released in 1976 on the album Turnstiles, Billy Joel wrote the song after returning to New York following a period living in Los Angeles.
0: He never let me sing this on tour.
1: Yeah, this is a tough one. And Barbara Streisand later recorded this song as a duet with Billy Joel for her 77 album.
0: Nice.
1: Yeah.
0: Is that it?
1: That's it.
0: Those were good, Lisa.
1: They were great.
0: Thumbs
1: Carl.
0: Up. Thumbs
1: Absolutely.
0: Up. All right, when we come back, we're going to tune into Burns and Allen. George Burns and Gracie Allen. Stick around.
2: I'm in a New York state of mind.
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1: Carl, half of all adults have high blood pressure and they don't even know it. That's the scary thing. Mm-hmm. You don't feel it because there's no signals and no warning. And it's really scary because it's damage happening quietly, but it happens every single day. And over time, that can increase your risk of heart disease or stroke or even cognitive decline. And most people assume their blood pressure is fine, but they could be wrong. So we have a solution. 120 Life. 120 Life is not a pill or a gimmick. It's a powdered version, which I know you mix with water, or you could mix with juice.
0: Tastes great.
1: 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You get a full refund. You've got nothing to lose. And I think that's simply because the owners of 120 Life are so certain it's going to work for you. They're willing to take that risk.
0: Worked for me.
1: Exactly.
0: It'll work for you folks. So try it. 120life.com.
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1: Yep.
0: All right, time for the Burns and Allen show. George Burns and Gracie Allen, they were a married couple in real life, and they were incredible on radio, in vaudeville, in the movies, on TV. They started their radio show in 1932, lasted all the way to 1950 on radio, and then they moved to television. 18 seasons on radio. Imagine that. Of course, George Burns was a good pal of mine. In fact, when you go to Facebook, and if you look me up, if you look Carl Amari up, you'll see my Facebook page. There's a picture of me and George Burns together in his office. I think I'm like hugging him in his office. He was such a wonderful man. He used to take me to the Hillcrest Country Club, and we'd eat and talk about the good old days. He was wonderful, and I knew him the last 5 years of his life. So he was 95 when I first met him. He lived to be 100. We have a February 19th, 1948 broadcast. George has the opportunity to make some money in the cattle business. Let's tune this in. February 19th, 1948. Here's the Maxwell House Coffee Time, starring George Burns and Gracie Allen.
7: Another cup of Maxwell House coffee, George?
8: Sure. Pour me a cup, Gracie.
7: You know, Maxwell House is always good to the last drop.
8: And that drop's good, too.
9: Yes, it's Maxwell House Coffee Time, starring George Burns and Gracie Allen. With yours truly, Toby Reed, Gail Gordon, Elliot Lewis, Hans Conried, Meredith Wilson and the Maxwell House Orchestra, and Bill Goodwin.
10: 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And for America's everyday coffee drinking enjoyment, it's Maxwell House. Always good to the last drop.
9: Well, as we look in at the Burns home today, we find George glancing through the afternoon newspaper.

0: wanting to stop little Gracie.
1: Now she tells me. Look, Gracie.
0: And you know something
1: what?
0: I found out, George? Businessmen respect a shrewd buyer. Now, this morning, Mr. Jones, the butcher, took me aside and he said, look, Mrs. Burns, steak is still dropping, but any time you want it at the old price, it's okay.
1: This is murder. Murder.
0: Well, George, you don't sound very appreciative after all the money I saved you.
1: How do you figure you saved me money?
0: Oh, now, really, dear, surely you can add and subtract. Now, look, I spent $50 on meat.
2: Yeah.
0: I put it in our ice box.
2: Yeah.
0: Today, that meat is worth $30. Now, how much is 30 from 50?
1: 20.
0: Well, what's that, hey?
1: But you didn't save 20, you lost 20.
0: Oh, George, pay attention. Now I'll explain it.
1: I'll explain it to you. Now listen. 10 days ago, you spent $50 for meat. Today, you could buy the same meat for $30. Now, did you make money or lose it?
0: My, you're handsome today.
1: Don't change the subject.
0: I've never seen you look better.
1: Now, Gracie.
0: Compared to you, I'm a dog.
1: Don't think you could flatter your way out of this, young lady. Now, listen to me. I put up with your silly...
0: Oh, no, George, please. You mustn't get excited. Remember your appendix.
1: Appendix? Had my appendix out 10 years ago.
0: I know. Remember?
1: Well, there's no use talking to you. I'll see you later. Can't you do something for her, Dr. Miller? She'll drive me crazy.
3: Well, George, I started to psychoanalyze Gracie, but she called it off. Said she was afraid people might think there was something wrong with her.
1: I see.
3: Too bad, too. She told me some absolutely fascinating stories about her childhood. Did you know that at the age of 4, she played Haydn and Chopin?
1: Haydn and Chopin? That's amazing.
3: That's what I said until she explained it. That's a game where if you're caught Haydn and show your pan, you're it.
1: Chopin. Might have known.
3: You know, George, this buying meat at high prices might have been influenced by her father. She told me how he failed in the meat business.
1: What happened?
3: Well, you know how some butchers put their thumb on the scale?
1: Yeah.
3: Gracie's father used to sit on the scale and hold the meat in his lap.
1: What a family.
3: Some very peculiar things happened to her parents.
1: I know, I married one of them. Do you think you can help her, Doctor?
3: Well, I can, George, if you can get her over here. Let's see. Does Gracie dream much?
1: Quite a bit.
3: That'll be the excuse. Tell her to come over and have me interpret her dreams. When I get through interpreting them, she'll be all straightened out.
1: Wonderful. And above all, tell her that she must never make a decision.
3: Leave it to me.
1: Doc, I don't know how to thank you. Here, let me pay you something.
3: Oh, George, please, put away that checkbook. I'm your neighbor. I know you're too well to accept a check.
1: Well... Well, thanks, Doc.
3: You'll pay me in cash.
1: I thought so.
0: Where did you go, dear?
1: Oh, just out for a little fresh air. Say, Gracie, been having any dreams lately?
0: Oh, yes, I have, George, and such silly ones. I worry about what happens to my mind at night.
1: And I'm on the day shift. Nothing.
0: Oh.
1: Tell me about the dreams you had.
0: Well, last night, I had a real nightmare. I dreamt I was walking down Hollywood Boulevard with no clothes on. All I was wearing was a hat. Oh, was I embarrassed.
1: Well, I'll bet you were.
0: Well, sure, it was last year's hat.
1: Why don't you run over and tell your dream to Dr. Miller?
0: Oh, George.
1: That man will interpret it for you.
0: Nah, I wouldn't tell him a dream like that.
1: Well, you don't have to tell him you had it. Tell him it was someone else's.
0: Oh, but it's such a silly dream.
1: We all have silly dreams. Look at me. Last night I dreamt that I won a golf match with a one-legged kangaroo.
0: Oh, that is silly.
1: Oh, sure.
0: Oh, imagine you winning a golf match.

0: Yeah. Now, run over and talk to Dr. Miller.
1: Well, all right. It would be fun to know what dreams mean.
0: Sure, I'll see you later. Hello, Doctor. This is George. It worked. Gracie is on her way over to tell you her dreams. Yeah. Now, she'll pretend it isn't HUDs, but it is. Anyway, you know what to tell her. And pour it on.
2: 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More after this.
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1: With SRN News, I'm John Scott. Iran has reportedly issued new demands around the reopening of the Strait of Hormuz. Oman says talks to manage the strait between it and Iran are continuing. Meanwhile, the United Arab Emirates said that an Iranian missile targeted one of its ships that's owned by Abu Dhabi state-run ADNOC oil company. No casualties were reported. The Senate has confirmed Todd Blanche as the next Attorney General of the United States. Darlene Graham, the sister of the late Senator Lindsey Graham, is running in a crowded Republican state primary field on Tuesday. She was appointed to fill out his term after he died. Now she wants to serve a full 6 years and has the endorsement of President Trump. And Jorge Messi, the father of soccer star and Argentine captain Lionel Messi, has died. She was 68. This is SRN News.
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19: 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Hope you'll want to own one. We're listening to George Burns and Gracie Allen from February 19th, 1948. Here's the conclusion.
0: That's right, Gracie. Just relax and tell me your dream.
4: Oh, this isn't my dream, Doctor.
0: Oh, sure, sure, sure. I understand. We'll just say it's the dream of a certain party, huh? Now, what was the dream?
4: Well, this certain party was playing golf with a one-legged kangaroo.
0: Golf with a one-legged kangaroo. Very revealing.
4: Really?
0: Oh, definitely. Gracie, the person who had that dream has the mind of a child.
4: Oh, Doctor, you're wrong.
0: No, wait. The person who had that dream also looks as young as a child.
4: Oh, boy, are you wrong.
0: But the person who had that dream is married to someone who is very wise and clever.
4: Well, that's funny. Now you're right.
0: And I'm right in the other things, too, Gracie. The person who had that dream should never make a decision.
4: Really, Doctor?
0: Absolutely. Any decision that person makes is sure to be wrong.
4: Oh, thank you, Doctor. I promise you that person will never make another decision.
20: Come in.
21: Howdy, little man.
20: Oh, hello, Mr. Judson.
21: See, I just got back from a ranch in Texas, and I'm a mite dusty. Could I run your vacuum cleaner over my suit?
20: Vacuum cleaner? Wouldn't it be easier to brush it off?
21: This is Texas dust. I want to save it.
20: I say.
21: Yeah, I like to put it on my face after shaving.
20: Like talcum powder.
21: Yeah, only this is softer.
20: Oh, sure, sure.
21: Yeah, it smells better.
20: It smells better,
21: yeah.
20: Okay, I'll get out the Hoover.
21: Wait a minute. Your vacuum cleaner is a Hoover?
20: Yeah.
21: Then let it go. Texas is a Democratic state.
20: Suit yourself, Mr. Judson.
21: Yeah. Now, the reason I hurried over here direct from the train was to give you a chance to make some money.
20: How?
21: Well, I got a few cattle down home, and right now they're selling at bottom price, $50 a head.
20: Hmm.
21: Now, you buy them today, and tomorrow you'll double your money.
20: Well, I said...
21: Well, naturally, I couldn't sell you my whole herd, but I could let you have a couple of million head.
20: Well, I might take 100 head. How do I buy the cattle?
21: Well, you just pick up the telephone and call Dallas, Texas. The number is Ecstasy 2400. That's my office.
20: Yes.
21: If it don't answer, call my ranch, Paradise 2400. Tell them who you are, and I said to let you have 100 head at bottom price.
20: Well, thanks a million.
21: Yeah, well, now you do it right away. Tomorrow, them steers will be put on the train for Chicago.
20: Mm. To the slaughterhouse, huh?
21: Yeah, yeah. They don't slaughter Texas cattle, though. They don't have to.
20: Why not?
21: Well, when them steers step off the train and see they ain't in Texas, they die of a broken heart. Well, so long, little man.
20: Thanks again, Mr. Judson, and goodbye.
4: Mr. Judson.
21: Yeah? Why, little lady, what you doing hiding here behind this bush?
4: Well, I have to keep an eye on my husband.
21: At his age?
4: Oh, absolutely. He's got the mind of a child. Tell me, while you were talking to him, did he make any decisions?
21: What? Yeah. As a matter of fact, he did. He decided to call Dallas and buy 100 head of steers at $50 a head.
4: $50 for one head? Oh, that's ridiculous.
21: What? But, ma'am, that's the bottom price.
4: Well, it's all right for a bottom price. That's the end with the meat on it.
21: That's the end with the...
4: Imagine buying 100 steer heads and paying for the bottoms. Well, Dr. Miller was right. Poor George doesn't know which end is which. Well, I've got to stop him. It may take drastic measures, but I've got to stop him.
20: Hi, Gracie. Hey, I'm going to make $5,000. All I have to do is call Dallas.
4: Put down that telephone, you philanderer.
1: Huh?
4: How dare you call another woman?
1: What other woman?
4: Stella Dallas.
1: I'm calling Dallas,
4: no,
1: Texas.
4: No, no, no, George, please, don't use that phone.
1: Why not?
4: Why not? Well, it must be left open for emergency calls, like calling the doctor.
1: But no one is sick. Gracie, what's gotten into you?
4: Virus X. Then call the doctor.
1: Oh, stop.
4: Well, then call the fire department.
1: The house isn't on fire.
4: Hand me those matches.
1: Gracie, cut that out. I'm going to place my call.
4: Oh, you can't, George. The phone's out of order.
1: Phone's out of order?
4: Yes.
1: What do you mean?
4: Hello? I can't talk to you now, Meredith. The phone's out of order. That silly Meredith Wilson calling up on a broken telephone.
1: Gracie, let go of the phone.
4: No.
1: I don't like to use my superior strength against a woman, but you force me to tear that telephone out of your hands. Now give me that phone. Please, Gracie, give me the phone.
4: No.
1: I said give it here and I mean it. Now you see, I dropped it. I just hope nothing happened to it. Oh, holy smoke. The phone is dead.
4: Oh, you murderer. You killed it.
1: This is too much. I'm going to take a cold shower. Then I'll go across the street to Jack Benny's and use his phone.
4: Well, I'll fix him so he can't use Jack Benny's phone. While he's in the shower, I'll take all the change out of his pocket.

0: Come in.
1: Hello, Mr. Burns. I'm from the telephone company. Your phone has been reported out of order, and I'm here to fix it.
0: Wonderful. I can make $5,000 if I call Dallas before the open. Oh, no. Oh, no. It's you again. The guy with the terrible temper. You'll wreck my phone.
1: Oh, have no fear, Mr. Burns. Now that I'm with the telephone company, I'm no longer a mad, mad thing. I found myself.
0: If only you hadn't found me.
1: I'm so happy with this job.
0: Please, please, put the phone down. I'll use carrier pigeon.
1: Why, this isn't serious. I'll have it fixed in a jiffy.
0: Don't bother. I'll wigwag. I'll send smoke signals. Don't touch the phone.
1: I'll just tighten this screw.
0: I'll walk to Dallas. Forget it.
1: There. It's fixed. I have placed at your disposal the greatest miracle of science, the telephone.
0: Good. Now go.
1: I'm so happy with this job. Now, if you get a hot tip on a racehorse, you can telephone and place $2 on its nose.
0: But I never can.
1: The favorite is Bangtail, but you bet on a long shot. Apple Blossom at 50 to 1. You turn on your radio and listen to the race.
0: But I never...
1: They're off. It's a Bangtail out in front, and Apple Blossom second by a nose.
0: But I never...
1: At the quarter, it's Bangtail by 2 lengths, and Apple Blossom third by a nose.
0: But I never...
1: At the half, it's Bangtail by 5 lengths, and Apple Blossom fourth by a nose.
0: But I never...
1: Coming into the stretch, it's Bangtail by 10 lengths, and Apple Blossom tenth by a nose.
0: But I never...
1: The winner is Bangtail by 17 lengths. You laugh, you cheer, you dance around the room, all because I fixed your telephone. I'm so happy with this job.
0: All right, now go.
1: You count your money.
0: Yes.
1: You're so... Wait, wait.
0: Something happened. Huh?
1: Wait a minute.
0: Something. I know. I know.
1: You bet on the other horse.
0: Oh.
1: You lost your $2, and no. It's my fault.
0: No, no, no, I didn't...
1: Well, I won't fix telephone.
0: No.
1: I'll quit this lousy job.
0: Okay. Now go.
1: Not before I remove temptation from your path.
0: No.
1: I'll wreck this telephone.
0: No,
1: I'll
0: smash
1: it. I'll rip it to pieces.
0: The bottom.
1: There. I saved you $2.
0: Bill.
2: Yeah?
0: Can I call Dallas, Texas on your phone? If I hurry, I can make $5,000.
2: Oh, well, of course, George. My phone is right here, and you're welcome to use... Well, excuse me, I'll answer that.
0: Oh, hurry, please.
2: Minute. Hello? Well, yes, this is Dimples. Why, sure, I love you, honey. I love you dearly. Who is it? Oh, Mabel? Hiya, Mabel. A date? Well, let me look at my date book and see what I have available.
0: What a man. Hurry up, Bill, please.
2: Mabel, the first night I have open is the 27th. Is that okay? Swell, that's November 27th. I'll see you then, honey. Bye. Now, George, I'll get that Dallas number for you right away.
0: Oh,
2: excuse me.
0: Well,
2: it's
0: hurry,
2: ringing.
0: Hurry again, George.
2: Hello? Yes, this is Dimples. Oh, hello, Gladys. A date? Well, I'm booked up till November 28th, but you can have that. Okay, it's a date. Oh, no, honey, that's November 28th, 1949.
0: This guy is the male on a turnip.
2: Goodbye, Gladys.
0: Yeah. Now, look, lover boy. Get long distance operator, quick.
2: Okay, George.
0: Hurry up.
2: Hello? Long distance operator? I want to call Dallas, Texas, and I want to... Yeah, this is Dimples. Well, Myrtle, how are you?
0: This is Myrtle.
2: No, it's Myrtle.
0: Oh, it's Myrtle.
2: Myrtle, get me Dallas, Texas right away. It's very important.
0: Hurry up.
2: You won't? Well, why not? No, Myrtle, I'm not calling another girl. Well, honest, honey, I swear I'm not.
0: I should have used Errol Flynn's phone.
2: Myrtle, if I'm not telling the truth, may they come and take my Maxwell House coffee. And you know Maxwell House is the very best in coffee drinking pleasure, yet it costs but a fraction of a penny more per cup than the cheapest coffee you can buy. Oh, you believe me now, huh? Sure. Hey, George, she's getting the Dallas operator.
0: Good. If I don't get those...
2: Hello? Hello, Dallas operator? Wait. Look, I wanted to... Yeah, this is Dimples. Well, hello, Linda Sue.
3: Oh, no.
2: How's every little thing, honey child?
0: Please, Bill, get the number. It's Ecstasy 2400.
2: Linda Sue, get me Maxwell House 2400.
0: Bill, it's Ecstasy.
2: Same thing, same thing. That's why with more than 1,000 brands to choose from, more people buy and enjoy Maxwell House than any other brand of coffee in the world. You're ringing him to sue? Okay.
0: Mr. Judson's secretary will probably answer. Then I'll talk.
2: Hello, is this Mr. Judson's secretary? Well, just a moment. I want to put Mr. Burnt... Yeah, this is Jim Food.
0: No. Hey, how are you?
2: Yeah, I'm still with Maxwell House Coffee, and you know something, Ella May? Maxwell House comes to your roaster fresh two ways now. In the familiar blue vacuum tin, or in the new ultra vacuum glass jar.
0: Give me the phone. Hello. Hello, this is George Burns. Mr. Judson said I could buy 100 head of cattle at $50 a head. So get the order in right away.
4: But Meredith, by the time I followed him to Bill Goodwin's house, he'd already called Texas. That's why I rushed over here to use your phone.
5: Well, I have Dallas on the phone for you now, Gracie. Here's Mr. Judson's secretary.
4: Oh, thank you. Hello, this is Mrs. Burns. Cancel that order my husband just made. Goodbye. I've saved him again. I just can't let George make any decisions, Meredith. Dr. Miller says he has the mind of a child.
5: By Jove, now that you mention it, George has tried to interest me in his childish pastime. He has frequently said, Meredith, why don't you go fly a kite?
4: If you think that's childish, wait till you hear this. George has been cutting out paper dolls.
5: Paper dolls?
4: Yep, out of Esquire magazine.
5: Gracie, I've seen those dolls in Esquire, but the publishers made quite a mistake. They didn't print any paper dresses to put on them.
4: Oh, well, I guess George is too dumb to realize that. But that's nothing compared to the decision about Mr. Judson's cattle. All he wanted to buy was the head.
5: No.
4: Yes. And he was going to pay the same price that Bottom Spring.
5: Well, that's ridiculous. Heads aren't even half the size.
4: I wonder what he wanted with them anyway.
5: Well, perhaps he wanted to hang them on your walls.
4: Oh. Oh, well, if that's it, I guess the heads would have looked better. Yeah, we must be kind to him and try to make his second childhood a happy one.
5: Well, he's welcome to come over and play with my electric train.
4: Yeah. Oh, that would be a treat. During his first childhood, they didn't have electricity. Come to think of it, they didn't even have trains.
5: Say, here comes George up the walk now.
4: Uh-oh. Now, Meredith, don't tell him I canceled his order for those cattle heads. It would break his childish heart.
5: Have no fear, Gracie. My lips are sealed. Enter.
0: Meredith, have you seen?
2: Oh. Well, there you are, Gracie. What are you doing here?
4: Just visiting, dear.
5: That's right. Just visiting, dear.
0: You both sound awfully guilty. I've got a hunch you're hiding something from me. Now, what is it?
5: That threatening tone will avail you nothing, George. My lips are sealed.
4: Yes. Don't let them scare you, Meredith.
5: No form of torture will persuade me to betray our secret.
4: Stout heart, Meredith.
5: You may boil me in oil, but I'll never reveal that Gracie called Dallas and canceled your order.
4: Attaboy, Meredith.
0: So that's it, huh?
5: What's it?
0: Gracie canceled my order.
5: Oh, you're eavesdropping outside, eh?
0: Yeah, I'm sneaky. Gracie, why did you do such a thing?
4: I did it to protect you, George. You see, you have the mind of a child and the body of a man.
0: I have not.
4: Well, it's practically the body of a man.
0: I didn't mean that.
4: Well, anyway, I told Dr. Miller your dream, and he said you should never make a decision.
0: You told him my dream? Holy smoke, I see it all now. Gracie, you're the one with the mind of a child and the body of a man.
4: Oh, George, you need new glasses.
0: Gracie, what?
2: Hey, excuse me for busting in like this, but I've been looking all over for you. Did you buy them cattle, little man?
0: No, I didn't, Mr. Judson. You see,
2: Well, let me shake your hand. You're a smarter man than I am.
0: Huh?
2: Cattle prices has went down again. You saved yourself a passel of money.
0: I did?
2: Yeah. How come you were so shrewd?
0: Well, I merely anticipated the market fluctuation.
2: Say, you're a financial genius.
0: Well, I wouldn't limit it to finances. I have an intelligent grasp of all complex situations.
2: Boy, you got a smart husband, little lady. Thanks to him, you ain't stuck with all that beef.
4: Well, I may not have any beef, but look at the ham I'm stuck with.
3: 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George Burns, Gracie Allen, Bill Goodwin, Meredith Wilson, and the Maxwell House Orchestra, and yours truly, Toby Ree.
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3: 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The George Burns and Gracie Allen Show is written by Paul Henning and Keith Fowler. 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
7: 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February 19th, 1948, George Burns, Gracie Allen, Gail Gordon, Elliot Lewis, Hans Conried, Bill Goodwin. What a great cast of characters. 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

0: kind of like Bon Jovi or something, is it?
1: It's close. That's Bono.
0: Oh, Bono.
1: So it's U2.
0: All right.
1: The group is U2.
0: You're not going to U2 me, are you?
1: I might.
0: Oh, gosh.
1: You just never know.
0: Oh, no.
1: I think this song holds up really well today, personally.
0: Yeah,
1: this is called One by U2, and the lyrics were written by Bono, and this was released as a benefit single with the proceeds going towards AIDS research.
0: I've never seen him without, like, sunglasses on.
1: Right?
0: With really weird colored sunglasses,
1: yep.
0: You know?
1: Yeah. I don't know what he looks like under there.
0: That's his thing,
1: yeah.
0: You know?
1: That's good. Everybody needs a thing.
0: Like, my thing is being muscular, you know?
1: Yeah.
0: And tall and handsome.
1: Right. You've got a lot of things.
0: You know? So that's my thing.
1: And humble.
0: And
1: we've
0: humble.
1: We've established that.
0: Yeah. Being 6'4",
1: right.
0: 220, muscular.
1: Yeah.
0: You know?
1: Yeah, I don't even know where to go with that.
0: Yeah.
1: Yeah, it's a
0: well,
1: lot
0: you,
1: of,
0: you saw how muscular I was the other day. You came over.
1: Yes, I did.
0: She stopped by to say hi.
1: I mean, I knew you were working out, so I had to check it out for myself.
0: She couldn't handle it. She was like, wow.
1: I had to leave.
0: She
1: was
0: like, I'm out of here.
1: Awestruck.
0: I can't.
1: That's
0: just look at
1: pretty
0: this,
1: much how it went.
0: The muscles on it. It looks like Arnold Schwarzenegger.
1: Pretty much, yeah.
0: Yeah.
1: It was too much for me to deal with. I mean, I am married, Carl.
0: That's right. Oh, my gosh. That was funny. And I was drinking my 120 Life.
1: Yes, indeed.
0: All right. More of Hollywood 360 after this.
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0: In our next hour, Dick Powell stars as Detective Richard Rogue on Rogue's Gallery, going back to 1945. But first, we'll play Fact or Fiction. Lisa will present information on breakfast. I like breakfast. I must guess if they are fact or fiction while you play along at home. Right, Lisa?
1: That's right.
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8: News this hour from Town Hall. I'm John Scott. The Senate confirming Todd Blanche as the next Attorney General.
9: It was by the narrowest of margins and overnight, but the Republican-led Senate has confirmed Acting Attorney General Todd Blanche as the new Attorney General in a 50-49 vote. This after Republican Senators Susan Collins of Maine and Lisa Murkowski of Alaska said they would oppose Blanche's confirmation. Blanche says on social media that he's deeply honored by the trust and confidence President Trump has placed in me, and that he's grateful to senators working late to confirm him. Donna Water, Washington.
8: Republican Senator Dave McCormick of Pennsylvania says the Democratic Party is moving toward what he describes as a dangerous socialist ideology.
10: This is not the extreme of the Democratic Party. This has become the mainstream of the Democratic Party. It is anti-law enforcement. It's anti-military. It's anti-business. It's anti-Semitic. And it's anti-America.
8: Senator McCormick made his comments to the Salem Radio Network. Ukraine's President Volodymyr Zelensky is in Serbia for talks on economic ties and security issues. That visit, which included talks with Serbia's president, is the first by a Ukrainian president in 8 years. It came as Russian attacks on Kyiv and its surrounding region killed 4 people. Zelensky said deliveries of Patriot air defense interceptors had slowed. A new FBI report clarifying facts on active shooter incidents.
11: The FBI recorded 34 active shooter incidents in 2025, most of them in commercial areas. Handguns were the most common weapon used. Notably, civilians intervened in more than 1 in 5 of the attacks and stopped the shooter in 7 cases. The report found that many of those successful interventions happened outside gun-free zones, which the FBI noted can delay an armed response. Willie Nelson, The White House.
8: More of these stories from townhall.com.
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8: It was an uncomfortable moment for Democratic Minnesota Senator Amy Klobuchar in her home state.
13: Senator Klobuchar gets booed at an event in Minnesota, the FarmFest Gubernatorial Candidate Forum. This reaction from the crowd after she claims she backed funding for law and order at our southern border with Mexico.
14: Supported funding for order at the border, and I have worked well with law enforcement in Minnesota for years. But what I...
13: The Minnesota primary is Tuesday. Klobuchar is one of 7 Democrats running, but will likely be the presumed nominee. Laura Winters reporting.
8: Many in the Howard University community focused on an enrollment debacle rather than the start of the new academic year. Some of the students moving in this week were among 200 reinstated by the school after they were unenrolled. or missing a tuition deadline. News and analysis at townhall.com. More U.S. adults are turning to artificial intelligence for financial advice.
0: But it's far from the most trusted source of advice. That's according to a new Gallup survey conducted in partnership with financial services firm Edward Jones. About one in five Americans who sought financial guidance in the past year used AI, but fewer than three in ten adults overall have any confidence in its expertise. That according to the survey. The poll found a disconnect between the resources Americans trust for financial advice and the ones they actually rely on. Keith Peters, Washington.
8: New Mexico's attorney general hopes a huge ruling against social media giant Meta is just a step in addressing how big tech can harm children. The New Mexico judge ordered Meta to pay $567 million and make changes to protect users under 18. The court found Meta knowingly harmed children's mental health and concealed child exploitation. More on these stories at townhall.com.
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25: Hello, everyone. I'm Carl Amari, and this is Hollywood 360, the radio show that presents all things entertainment, including trivia contests and games, movie reviews, celebrity interviews, showbiz news, and classic radio shows. My co-host is the illustrious Lisa Wolf. In this hour, it's a detective adventure on Rogues Gallery, starring Dick Powell from 1945. But it's time now for Fact or Fiction. Lisa will present information on breakfast. Yum, yum. I must guess if they are fact or fiction while you play along at home. Right, Lisa?
26: Right. Breakfast is great. We all agree on that. Mike, what do you think? Are you a breakfast kind of a guy?
27: I like breakfast.
26: Yeah, me too. Hard not to. Well, I'll move right into the first question, see if you know.
25: All right.
26: Eggs are the most commonly eaten breakfast food in the United States. Fact
25: Eggs?
26: Or fiction?
25: No, I think cereal is.
26: You are correct. It is cold cereal, the most commonly consumed breakfast food
25: Man,
26: in America.
25: I am a genius. You know
26: well,
25: that?
26: Now you know you're going to get the next ones
25: Gosh,
26: wrong because you just said that.
25: Just, I'm so smart.
28: Yeah, baby.
26: All right, now you know you just ruined yourself.
25: Okay, go ahead.
26: The hole in the bagel was originally designed to make them easier to carry.
25: Wow. Okay, real.
26: That is a fact. Vendors commonly threaded bagels onto wooden dowels or strings for easy transport.
25: Mike.
26: So that makes sense.
25: Two for two.
26: Okay, it's not going to continue.
25: All right.
26: French toast was invented in France.
25: No, it was not.
26: It was not. So no. Versions of French toast date back to the Roman Empire. So
25: wow. Really?
26: The English muffin was created in New York City.
25: English muffin creating in New York City. Okay, real.
26: That is a fact by English immigrant Samuel Bath Thomas. Samuel
25: Man.
26: Thomas, right?
28: Yeah, baby.
26: In the 1880s.
25: Wow.
26: They still use his name, right?
25: 1880s. That was like, you know what? In 1880s, there was like cowboys, you know?
26: Well, you
25: it's
26: would
25: like,
26: know.
25: Yeah,
26: right?
25: I mean, you know, when we play Gunsmoke yes. and Have Gun Will Travel, it's all yeah. set in the
26: 1800s. 1800s, sure. Yeah. Orange juice became a breakfast staple largely because of a marketing campaign.
25: Largely because of a marketing campaign. I will disagree with that. No.
26: It is a fact. So Florida growers promoted orange juice in the early 20th century as the perfect breakfast drink.
25: Okay.
26: Do you like orange juice?
25: Love it.
26: I like orange juice mm-hmm. too. Granola was first created as a breakfast cereal in the 1800s.
25: In the 1800s? No.
26: That is a fact. So early versions were developed in 1860s
25: wow.
26: as health food.
25: Wow.
26: Wow. So that really
25: I like
26: does
25: granola.
26: I like granola
25: yeah,
26: too.
25: It's
26: if
25: good.
26: It just for me,
25: mm-hmm.
26: no coconut.
25: Yeah, no.
26: If it doesn't have coconut, I'm okay. But
25: yeah.
26: that texture of coconut,
25: most granola
26: I'm out.
25: Doesn't have.
26: Oh, you'd be surprised
25: okay.
26: if you read the ingredients.
25: Okay.
26: Okay.
25: Yeah.
26: Now you know I'm next like... time.
2: What?
26: Okay. The croissant or croissant
25: uh-huh.
26: was invented in France.
25: Croissant? Was
26: croissant.
25: In the... Okay, real.
26: No.
25: Yeah.
26: It was inspired by an Austrian crescent-shaped pastry that French bakers later refined into the croissant we know today.
25: I hate when they don't get them
26: I
25: right.
26: know. I kind of revel in
25: Ugh.
26: It. Cheerios were originally called Cheerios.
25: Cheerios? No.
26: Cheerios.
25: No.
26: Cheerios.
25: No.
26: Fact. The cereal debuted in 1941.
25: What's going on now?
26: As
25: missing them
26: Cheery
25: all, Mike.
26: Oats before the name was shortened.
25: Bubble
26: after
25: bath.
26: A trademark
25: What's going on here?
26: You got all
25: yeah.
26: puffed up over there.
2: Exactly.
25: Is that what I got? Oh.
26: Yeah.
25: Wow.
26: You know.
25: I've never been called puffed up before.
26: Yeah, you know,
25: like
26: That's an animal,
25: first.
26: They puff themselves
25: That's
26: up.
25: That's a first for
26: okay,
25: me.
26: Okay, well.
25: I'm puffed up over here.
2: Start banging your chest now.
25: Yeah.
26: That's right. Little Tarzan. The first drive-through restaurant served breakfast.
25: First drive-through, yes, real.
26: Fiction. The first no. widely recognized drive-through opened by In-N-Out Burger in 1948
25: wow.
26: served hamburgers.
25: Okay. I can eat a hamburger for breakfast. Why not?
26: I mean, I guess you could, but it wasn't
25: yeah.
26: a breakfast place.
25: Okay.
26: It probably wasn't open for breakfast, just to clarify.
25: No, you don't know that.
26: Neither do you.
25: You weren't around back then.
26: Neither were you. Waffles and pancakes use the exact same batter.
25: Yeah, real.
26: Fiction. So waffle batter typically contains
25: now.
26: More fat and often more
25: I
26: sugar.
25: Hate it when
26: you
25: miss
26: know that?
25: These.
26: Waffles have more sugar in them. Because you know why? Because it crispens in the butter. It crispens
2: I'm
26: them
2: sorry.
26: Up.
2: That is a really boring story.
26: Do you? What would you prefer, a waffle or a pancake, if you had to pick?
25: I don't know. I like them both.
26: I like them both, too.
25: It's hard to judge.
26: It depends what's in them, right?
25: I like them
26: Do you
25: both.
26: Like anything in your...
25: No, I don't like blueberries or anything like that.
26: You don't like blueberries
25: no,
26: in your
25: I
26: pancakes?
25: No, I don't, okay? No.
26: You don't
25: Keep
26: like it either,
25: simple.
26: Mike?
25: Nope. Keep it simple.
26: Oh, I like it. I do.
25: Nah.
26: All right. Here's the last one.
25: Okay.
26: Coffee is the most consumed breakfast beverage in the U.S.
25: Absolutely
26: That
25: correct.
26: Is a fact.
25: Yeah,
26: More
25: fair.
26: Americans drink coffee in the morning than any other beverage. I mean, I'm out. So.
25: I started out great, then I did terrible, and then I ended up on the winning side with
26: maybe.
25: Coffee.
26: Maybe. I mean, maybe.
25: I drink a cup of coffee in the morning. That's it. One cup. That's it.
26: Yeah, I've never drank
25: Done
26: a cup of
25: that.
26: Coffee in my whole life.
25: Really?
26: Not
25: Let's force her to.
26: Yeah.
25: Ready, Mike?
26: Just shove it down
25: tie
26: my throat.
25: Tie her down, and then I'll make a cup of coffee, and we'll just... And then she can never say that again.
26: That's true. I can't.
25: Right? Mike, it'd be worth it.
26: Mike doesn't want to do
25: won't,
26: that.
25: She won't call the cops on
26: Mike's
25: us.
26: Mike's not in on that.
2: She might be, like, crazy, though, because she doesn't drink coffee.
26: I don't
2: She'll
26: drink
2: be
26: caffeine.
2: All
25: shit.
2: Day. And...
25: Can you imagine?
26: And I don't drink caffeine either.
25: She would be...
26: So,
25: yeah, that'd
26: crazy.
25: Be kind of funny to watch her. What an experiment. That'd be
26: That's
25: great.
26: True. That's,
25: yeah.
26: That would be some experiment.
25: All right.
2: Lisa bouncing off the wall.
25: Don't worry, folks. We won't do that to her. She has so many fans. Boy, when we say anything like that.
26: And to clarify.
25: See, all her fan base comes after me.
26: Can I clarify one thing very quickly?
25: Yeah.
26: We're not throwing you off a
25: no,
26: building in
25: worry.
26: Bubble wrap either.
25: No.
26: Don't worry.
25: Okay. When we come back, we're going to tune into Dick Powell as Richard Rogue in Rogue's Gallery. Good detective adventure. Stick around.
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26: Half of all adults have high blood pressure, and they don't even know it. Can you imagine?
25: That's scary.
26: I mean, out of the three of us here, one and a half of us have
25: high
26: blood
25: pressure. Well, I can tell you I do. But it's under control now because I'm taking 120 Life.
26: Well, I think it's a good combination for you with your medication and 120 mm-hmm. Life that
25: yep.
26: keeps it under control.
25: Yep.
26: So I'm happy for you because it's really dangerous.
25: Mm-hmm.
26: And it basically, they say it's like damage happening quietly because you don't feel it until it's too late.
25: Right.
26: And most people just assume their blood pressure is fine, but it may not be. So here's the solution. It's 120 Life. That's 120 Life. And it's not a pill or a stimulant or anything like that. It's a powdered version, and you can mix that powder with water or with juice. And I mean, you say it tastes delicious.
25: It's delicious.
26: So it does.
25: I'm telling you, it really, really is.
26: So here's the experiment. You get your blood pressure measured by a doctor or a pharmacist, or sometimes there's even those self-serve things in, mm-hmm. in a pharmacy, and you try 120 Life for 14 days and then measure your blood pressure after.
25: Mm-hmm.
26: And if your numbers don't improve, you will get a full refund.
25: Yep.
26: I mean, that's a great deal.
25: Yep. And why not? And if you use my name, Carl, as your promo code, you save 20%. So there you go.
26: I would urge you to go to the website, read more about it. There's a lot of information, and I think you'll be just as impressed as we are.
25: Mm-hmm.
26: That's 120life.com.
25: All right. Time for Rogues Gallery Detective Adventure. Came to Mutual Radio September 27th, 1945, and it starred Dick Powell as a private detective who invariably ended up getting knocked out in every episode. I mean, there was not one episode he didn't get knocked out, and then he was in a dream state, and he would talk to Igor, and that's Rogue spelled backwards. So that was kind of the catch on this show. Fitch Shampoo, which I know you use, was the sponsor, and we have an episode for you now called Little Drops of Rain from November 8th, 1945. Dick Powell starring. Here's part one of Rogues Gallery.
9: The F.W. Fitch Company presents Dick Powell as Private Detective Richard Rogue. In Rogue's Gallery. Rogue speaking. Well, tonight you're going to meet some charming people.
0: And you're going to run into a little bit of very fancy murder. The name of the story is Little Drops of Rain. And now I'd like to tell my story.
9: Okay, here's Dick Powell as Private Detective Richard Rogue in another personally conducted tour through Rogue's Gallery.

0: I'm still confined to my little cranked-up downy couch in the hospital, but not as still as I was last week. I am now allowed to get up and totter around a little, and I use the word totter advisedly. My legs act like strangers who have different political beliefs, and my knees have suddenly developed sideways hinges. But my nurses, my nurses. Yes, they're beautiful and tender and resistant. And speaking of nurses, nurses are girls, and girls are my favorite pastime. And that brings me up to the girl who has done the most to confuse my life, Liza. The girl I was so sincerely in love with a couple of months ago. Liza was in to see me. She just left, and we were talking about the time when I showed up at her apartment for a date. It was raining out, and I was sitting at the piano, doodling around a little bit.
1: I don't want to go to a nightclub tonight, Richard. I'm too tired. Let's just go to a show, shall we?
0: Anything you say, baby. That's the kind of guy I am.
1: I want to see Two Girls and a Sailor. It's playing at the Rialto.
0: June Allison's in that, isn't she?
1: Mm-hmm.
0: Uh-huh. That's for me, then.
1: You think so?
0: Definitely.
1: You think she's prettier than I am?
0: Well, you're not in pictures, Angel.
1: Do you think she's prettier than I am?
0: Well, you're a different type.
1: Are you going to answer me?
0: Oh, you're jealous. How can you be jealous of a girl I don't even know? Give me a kiss.
1: No.
0: No, but baby, I love you. I love you like anything. All right. Pout then. I don't care.

0: Busts are busting out of bushes, and the Robin River pushes every little wheel that wheels beside a mill. June is busting out all over, the feeling is getting so intense that the young Virginia creepers have been hugging the bejeepers out of all the morning glories on the fence. Because it's June, June, June, June.
1: You're insufferable, Richard Rogue.
0: Oh, now quit potting. Come on over here, on the bench by me.
1: Are we going to a show or not?
0: Sure. Get your lipstick on again and we'll see what...
1: Oh.
0: I'll get it.
1: No, I'll answer. It's probably George.
0: Oh, George. Well, I'll tell him, that homewrecker. Hello.
2: Is Richard Rogue there?
0: Speaking.
2: This is your call service, Mr. Rogue. We got a call for you.
0: Oh. Who is it?
2: Mrs. Harvey Burgess says it's very important.
0: Okay, put her on.
2: Right.
1: Oh, put her on. Who is it?
3: Shh. Hello?
0: Richard Rogue speaking.
3: This is Mrs. Harvey Burgess.
0: Yes?
3: I must see you at once, Mr. Rogue.
0: Oh, well, any time tomorrow, Mrs.
3: I
0: Burgess.
3: I'll see you tonight, immediately. It is most important.
0: Well, can't you tell me about it over the phone?
3: Oh, no.

0: George Washington could have slept there every night. He was at Valley Forge and never seen the same room twice. A butler who talked like he was choking to death on an olive pit conducted me into the library and into the presence of Mrs. Harvey Burgess. Oh, my. What a presence. She was sitting in front of the open fire, filling out a hostess gown that didn't straighten out any of the curves she featured. I pulled my eyes back into my head and tried not to look too interested.
1: Sit down, Mr. Rogue.
0: Thank you. I'm in a bit of a hurry tonight, Mrs. Burgess. As a matter of fact,
1: Mr. Rogue, my husband is making a fool of himself.
0: Yes?
1: He's lost his mind completely over a secretary in his office. His secretary. A girl by the name of Helen Stark.
0: You mean that...
1: Yes, I mean he prefers her company to mine.
0: Well, that doesn't sound reasonable, if you'll pardon me for saying so. What do you want me to do?
1: Somebody has to bring Harvey back to his senses, Mr. Rogue.
0: Well, I'm afraid you've called in the wrong man. I'm not very good at long fatherly talks.
1: Oh, Mr. Rogue, please, I'm so alone.
0: Hey, now wait a minute. Good grief. You mean to tell me that Harvey is neglecting you? What you need to straighten Harvey out is a psychiatrist, not a detective. Harvey is definitely off his trolley.
1: Please, help me, Mr. Rogue.
0: No, Mrs. Burgess,
1: he's with her right this minute.
0: How do you know?
1: When he left the house tonight, I followed him. He went to the home of his best friend, Clarence Roman. I parked across the street. I was going in and faced them, but I saw Mr. Roman leave, and I lost my nerve. That's when I called you. Oh, Mr. Rogue, I want you to go out there and talk to Harvey. Tell him I know all about him and that Stark girl, and I'm suing him for divorce.
0: Well, that's not my kind of work, Mrs. Burgess. I'm
1: Please.
0: Sorry about that.
1: I don't want a divorce, Harvey. But I do want him back. And I'm sure that if you will do as I say, he'll come back. You must do it for me, Mr. Rogue. Here. Oh, where is it? I have $500 here in an envelope.
0: You did? Oh, wait a minute here. Let me see. Oh, is this it?
1: Yes, that's your fee.
0: Hmm.
1: For going out there with me, Mr. Rogue, and trying to bring Harvey back to his senses. You'll do it for me, won't you, Mr. Rogue?
0: Well, I...
1: You'll do it for me, won't you, Mr. Rogue?
0: Okay, come along.

0: All right. Well, it seems there's nobody home.
1: There's my husband's convertible out in front, right where he left it tonight when I followed him out here.
0: How did the girl arrive?
1: In her car. Oh, her car isn't here. It was right behind Harvey's.
0: Looks like we got here too late, doesn't it?
1: Try the door. I know Harvey's still here.
0: All right. You're an old friend of Roman's, I suppose.
1: Yes. Why?
0: I just want to know before I try to open the door. You see, there are laws against that sort of thing. Door's unlocked. Do we go in?
1: Yes.
0: Okay, after you. You know the house better than I do. Go ahead.
1: All right. The living room is over here.
0: Ah, nobody home. Look, Mrs. Burgess, we better get out of here.
1: No. I know Harvey's in this house someplace, and I'm going to find him. I can... What are you sniffing for?
0: Wait a minute. That smell in the air. You get it?
1: What? Oh. I don't smell anything.
0: You don't? I smell chloroform.
1: Chloroform?
0: Yeah. You take a look upstairs. I'm going to shake down the first floor. That smell of chloroform can mean trouble, you know.
1: Mr. Rogue, what do you mean? You're frightening me.
0: Mrs. Burgess was very fetching when she was frightened. But I calmed her down a little bit. Now, this may sound fantastic, but I've got a little bell in my head that rings an alarm every time I really get around serious trouble. And it was playing a tune that sounded too much like a death march right that minute. I had to get her out of the way. She finally went upstairs and I went to work. I took the living room first and looked behind all the couches and in all the dark corners. I was bending over, looking under a huge Italian carved table when I thought I heard a stealthy step behind me.
2: Don't move!
0: Oh!
3: 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More after this.
4: 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Mike is

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3: With SRN News, I'm John Scott. In late election results from Hawaii, Daniel Anthony wins the Republican nomination for lieutenant governor in the state. Derek Kawakami wins the Democratic nomination. Gary Cordery wins the Republican nomination for governor of Hawaii. Josh Greens wins the Democratic nomination for governor. Jill Takuda wins the Democratic nomination for the U.S. House in Hawaii's 2nd Congressional District. Ed Case wins the Democratic nomination for U.S. House in Hawaii's 1st Congressional District. Oman, a mediator Gulf Arab country, which has said relatively little on the Iran talks, said in one statement released that discussions were ongoing in a positive and constructive atmosphere. Oman also condemning attacks on ships in the Strait of Hormuz. This is SRN News.
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0: Yep.
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10: That's
0: and enjoying it, in fact.
10: Great combo.
0: Oh, yeah. All right. We're listening to Rogues Gallery starring Dick Powell. You know, this was like a warm-up show for him before he played Richard Diamond, Private Detective, and he did a great job on this show. This is from November 8th, 1945. It's called Little Drops of Rain. Here's the conclusion to Rogues Gallery.
11: Oh, my ears were still full of that ringing scream Mrs. Burgess had let out as I caught that sock behind the ear and drifted gently through space toward cloud number 8 and my alter ego, Hugo. I was hoping he wouldn't be there, but he was. Sitting there with that silly smirk on his face, with his little short legs pulled up under his chin and his funny little arms around them and his long white beard waving the cosmic breeze.
12: Hello, Richard. Welcome home.
11: No, shut up.
12: That's a fine attitude. You go prowling around a strange house and get caught at it and knocked out. Then you come up here and take it out on me. Get out of here, you ingrate.
11: Oh, stop acting like a landlord, Hugo. What happened to me?
12: Are you kidding?
11: Tell me, why did Mrs. Burgess scream? Answer me, Hugo. Do you know why she screamed?
12: Sure.
11: You ready to tell me?
12: No. Find out for yourself. You're a detective.
11: Oh, someday I'm going to get rid of you, you little pest.
12: Why don't you get back to work? You got a date with Liza, you know. She's still waiting.
11: Yeah, that's right. Well, here goes.
13: Come on, Rogue. Please, come on.
14: You didn't have to hit him so hard, Clarence.
11: Oh, who hit me?
13: I'm Clarence Roman, Rogue. I came home, I found the front door unlocked, I walked in, I saw a strange man prowling around my parlor. A woman screamed, and I hit you with my cane.
11: Oh, well, what do you carry for a cane? A ball bat? Why did you scream, Mrs. Burgess?
14: I found my husband. Upstairs. He's dead, murdered!
15: We'll return to our story in just a moment. 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Now back to Rogue's Gallery. Richard Rogue is telling our story.
16: Well, I had accepted a case for Mrs. Harvey Burgess, a suspicious wife. Yes, that's the Mrs. Harvey Burgess of the Burgess Millions. She suspected her husband of having a rendezvous with Helen Stark, his secretary, at the home of Clarence Roman, Burgess's best friend, and we went out there together. Nobody answered the door, so we went in. My suspicions were aroused when I smelled the unmistakable odor of chloroform. Mrs. Burgess was looking around upstairs while I searched the downstairs. Suddenly, I heard Mrs. Burgess scream.
14: No! My husband! Upstairs! He's dead! Murdered!
16: Well, that snapped me out of it. I got to my feet and ran up the stairs. Mrs. Burgess and Roma were right behind me, and she directed me into the library, which was just off the main hall. And there he was, as dead as last summer's romance, with a neat little blue hole right below the part in his hair. He was a nice-looking old guy, about 50, which made him a good 25 years older than his wife. And his widow was really taking his death big, which was natural. A woman doesn't have a husband murdered every day.
13: Poor Harvey, this is horrible.
16: Has anything in this room been moved or touched?
13: Well, I just arrived home,
14: when
13: I looked
14: in here and saw Harvey, I knew he was dead. I screamed.
16: Yes, yes, I heard you. Then you ran right downstairs.
14: Yes,
16: huh?
14: I saw Mr. Roman hit you, and I ran down to tell him who you were.
16: That's a little late. Okay. Just don't touch anything. Stay right there in the door, both of you.
13: Just who are you to be giving us orders?
16: You'll find out. You ever see this gun before?
13: Yes.
16: Where?
13: It was Harvey's. He kept it in his desk at the office.
16: Oh, you recognize it mighty quickly. How?
13: It has his initials on it. I can see them from here, inset in the butt of the gun.
16: Oh. His gun, huh?
13: Yeah.
16: Well, it wasn't suicide. Not with the gun clear over here on the opposite side of the room. This is murder. Hey.
13: What's the matter?
16: Well, this ought to do it.
13: What is it?
16: What's your handkerchief? A very nice linen handkerchief with initials in the corner. And blood on it.
13: What initials?
16: H.S.
14: Helen Stark, that's her handkerchief. She killed Harvey. She killed my Harvey.
16: Is there a phone upstairs here?
13: Yes, you'll find an extension in the hall.
16: Thanks. Come on out of this room. I don't want anything touched or moved.
13: Now, now. Dear, please.
16: You two wait for me downstairs. I'll be down just a minute, as soon as I call the police.
17: Speaking.
16: Hello, Urban. Richard Rogue.
17: Yeah, who's dead?
16: Harvey Burgess, wise guy.
17: Hmm? You mean it? You mixed up in another murder, Rogie?
16: Sure. You'd never find a body if it wasn't for me.
17: Where are you?
16: At the residence of Clarence Roman on Cypress Avenue, 2120. Better get the boys and get out here.
17: Be right there. Got any leads on the killer?
16: A couple of vague ideas.
17: Stay there until I get

0: Oh, hello, Liza, darling. This is Roggy.
1: Oh, you know what time it is.
0: Oh, sure, honey,
1: I'll give you 10 minutes to get back here and take me to that show.
0: What? Oh. Now, look, Roman. Roman, the cops will be here in a minute. Tell Urban, that's Lieutenant Urban, he'll be in charge for the police, that I'll be right back, will you? Tell him I went out to get a murderess for him.
2: Of course. And I hope you manage to catch her, Rogue.

0: Yes?
1: Good evening. Is Helen Stark at home?
0: I beg your pardon. I'm a bit deaf. I couldn't hear you.
1: Oh, I said, is Helen Stark at home?
0: Oh, Helen, no, she isn't home this evening.
1: Has she been home? I say, has she been home in the last hour?
0: No, she hasn't. I don't know what time to expect her either, but I imagine she'll be home soon, though.
1: You know where she is?
0: Well, she didn't come home from the office tonight. She's working late.
1: Oh, she called you and told you she wouldn't be home?
0: Yes, she said she was going to work with Mr. Burgess. That's her boss, you know, the millionaire.
1: Yes, well, thank you.
0: Could I tell her who called?
1: No, that won't be necessary, thanks. Mm-hmm. Thanks very much, Mr. Stark. You and Helen live here all alone?
0: Yes, since her mother died several years ago. Are you an old friend of Helen's?
1: No, a very recent acquaintance.
0: Oh.
1: I'm sorry I bothered you, Mr. Stark. Good night.
0: Good evening. Nice out after the rain, isn't it?
1: Yeah, sure is. Good night.
0: Good night.
1: Oh, that nice little old guy. It was going to be tough for him to realize that his daughter was a killer. I hated the world as I walked down the steps from that porch and started for my car. I don't like murder. It upsets so many people who aren't involved in the act, or the reasons for it. Yeah, I guess I'm a chicken-hearted patsy. But if I am, I'm glad. Anyway, I was walking down the walk when that little bell rang in my massive intellect again. I noticed something. Something peculiar. There were tire tracks running into the Stark garage. It had only stopped raining about 45 minutes before, and if that car had been driven into the garage while it was still raining, there would be no tracks. They would have been washed away. Now, very peculiar. I ran up the driveway and opened the overhead garage door. Then I jumped back. The garage was full of carbon monoxide. I wet my handkerchief in a puddle of rainwater, held it over my nose, and ran into the garage. I wrestled the door of the small coupe open and saw a young girl, unconscious, slumped over the steering wheel. I pulled her out of there. She was dead weight, and carried her into the house.
2: Oh, Helen. Helen.
1: I'm afraid it's a little late for that, Mr. Stark. Where's your telephone?
2: In the hall. Right in the hall.
1: Thanks. I'll get a pull motor squad out here right away. Get a pull motor squad to 640 Inglewood Drive. Attempted suicide. Bad shape. Rush it.
3: Right.
1: Raymond, Ramsey, Redding, Roman. Roman, Clarence.

0: Hello, Lieutenant Urban, please. This is Richard Rogue, and it's important.
1: This is Urban speaking, Rogue. I thought I told you to stay here.
0: Look, never mind the argument. Get out here to 640 Inglewood Drive. I've got Helen Stark for you.
1: You have? Nice work. I want to talk to that young lady.
0: Well, you missed the boat. I think she's dead. Suicide. Carbon monoxide poisoning. Step on it.
1: Okay, Rogie, I'll be there in 10 minutes. Don't go away.
0: I gave Helen Stark my own interpretation of artificial respiration until the pull motor squad got there. Urban arrived on the heels of the fire department, and we went out and looked around in the garage. Made some fascinating discoveries, too. The car had run out of gas and stopped turning over, for one thing. And one thing led to another, to coin a phrase. Anyway, Urban and I made a little deal. I went back to the Roman residence, and while he and his boys were being scientific, I sat in the parlor and talked with Mrs. Burgess and Clarence Roman. Mrs. Burgess had recovered her poise to some extent. They were both very anxious to know all about my daring capture of the Stark girl.
2: I'm glad she's dead. I couldn't stand a trial. I'm glad she committed suicide.
0: Yes, I guess it seemed like the only way out. She wasn't very smart about murder, leaving clues all over the place the way she did. Even the cops would have had her in 24 hours. How well did you know the Stark girl, Roman?
3: Rather well. I'd see her around the office a great deal. Harvey was, well, not very discreet about the fact that he was fond of her.
2: Please, Clarence. Harvey's dead. We should forget those things. He was a good husband. I don't know what life's going to be like without him.
0: I just have an idea that it's going to be pretty simple, Mrs. Burgess. And possibly rather short.
2: What do you mean?
0: I mean that the police suspected you and Mr. Roman murdered your husband and Miss Stark.
3: That's a serious accusation, Rogue.
0: Your husband was suing you for divorce, wasn't he, Mrs. Burgess? He knew you were going to be there with Mr. Roman, his best friend, tonight. So he came and surprised you with Helen Stark for a witness, didn't he? And you, Mr. Roman, you killed him, and then you had to kill Helen Stark to shut her up.
3: This is preposterous.
0: Sit down, Roman.
4: You were right, Rogie. We found Roman's fingerprints on the steering wheel of Helen Stark's car. One of the boys just got back with a report that Roman's shoe is a perfect fit in that shoe print outside Stark's garage.
2: I had nothing to do with it. Clarence killed Harvey, and then he chloroformed that Stark girl, and then...
3: You're in this as far as I am. Shut up!
0: I've got more news for you, Roman. Helen Stark isn't dead. The car ran out of gas just in time. She'll be there to appear against you when you're tried for murder.

0: Hello, Liza, honey.
1: I don't want to talk to you, Richard Rogue. I'm busy.
0: Oh, now, honey.
2: The lady says she's busy.
0: Yeah? Who are you?
2: The name is George. Good night, chump.
0: Ah, little drops of rain. The stuff we're getting so much of out here in California right now saved Helen Stark's life. Because if I hadn't noticed those tire tracks, she'd have stayed in the garage until it was too late for the Pull Motor Squad to save her. Yes, sir. Little drops of rain put the curse on what was almost a perfect double murder. With the help of my massive intellect. There's only one thing I can't understand. How come a guy as smart as I am gets hit on the head so often? Answer me that, will you? This is Dick Powell again, ladies and gentlemen. How did you like our little story tonight? Ray Buffum wrote it. Leith Stevens composed and conducted the music, and D. Engelbach produced and directed. Don't forget to tune in next Thursday night. We're going to present a strange story of a house where everybody was scared. We call it the House of Fear. So make a date with us, will you? Thanks for listening, and good night, all. Now here's Jim Doyle.
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6: 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I'm Sarah Knight Adamson, your national film and TV critic for Hollywood 360 Radio Network. The Odyssey is rated R and playing in theaters now. Director Christopher Nolan is known for his World War II movie hit Dunkirk in 2017. Here he takes us and actor Matt Damon into a Greek. The film was shot on location in Greece, Italy, Morocco, Iceland, Scotland, and Malta. The story is based on Homer's ancient Greece epic poem, which is, by the way, a work of mythological fiction. While it uses, you know, real historical backdrops like the Trojan horse and ancient Greek city-states, it's heavily layered with monsters, gods, and magic. Other cast members include Anne Hathaway, Tom Holland, Robert Pattinson, Lupita Nyong'o, Charlize Theron, and Samantha Morton.
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18: News this hour from Town Hall. I'm John Scott. A recent Senate hearing on the Muslim Brotherhood turned sharply partisan as Democrats on the panel boycotted the proceedings led by Texas Republican Ted Cruz. Correspondent Ron Taylor reports.
14: Senator Cruz maintains that the Muslim Brotherhood's influence in the U.S. has been underestimated and vowed to hold accountable anyone who finances or supports terrorism. During the hearing, he also criticized Michigan Democratic Senate nominee Abdul Al-Sayed, citing alleged ties through family members to Muslim Brotherhood-affiliated groups. All five Democrats on the Senate Judiciary Subcommittee skipped the hearing. The dispute underscores deep divisions over national security and counterterrorism policy. Ron Taylor reporting.
19: The Justice Department looking to protect American children by ending transgender surgeries. And one major hospital in the Northeast is now on board. More from correspondent Laura Winters.
20: A hospital in Connecticut opting to end surgeries for trans youth. The Connecticut Children's Medical Center has made an agreement with the Trump Justice Department not to perform transgender procedures on kids anymore. Now, this comes as part of a nationwide effort to end the trans pediatric programs. This includes stopping the distribution of puberty blockers, hormones, and surgeries. Laura Winters reporting.
19: On Saturday, primary elections held in Hawaii. These are late results. Daniel Anthony wins the Republican nomination for lieutenant governor in the state. Derek Kawakami wins the Democratic nomination. Gary Cordery wins the Republican nomination for governor in Hawaii. Josh Green wins the Democratic nomination. Shanghai's two airports have canceled over 1,300 flights as China braces for Typhoon Dolphin with winds of just over 100 miles per hour. It's creating a risk of severe flooding. More on these stories from townhall.com.
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19: The Trump administration rolling out a new effort aimed at helping military veterans move into trucking careers after their service.
22: Transportation Secretary Sean Duffy has launched the Freedom Haulers program, which encourages veterans to enter the trucking industry by highlighting career opportunities and benefits. The administration says veterans' experience operating military vehicles makes them well-suited for life on the road. Promotion of the program has been tied to the administration's broader crackdown on illegal aliens with commercial driver's licenses. Officials say trucking jobs can offer competitive pay, flexible schedules, benefits, training assistance, and signing bonuses. Richard Boyd reporting.
19: Lake Mead, the largest reservoir in the United States, has plummeted to its lowest water level since it was created some 90 years ago. It's another sign of the crisis plaguing the Colorado River, a major waterway that supplies water to the U.S. West. News at townhall.com. A controversial name change has angered over a million Californians. Correspondent Ken Lorman with details.
23: More than 1.3 million people in the Golden State signed petitions to place Proposition 39 on the November ballot. Supporters say the state's attorney general has rewritten the voter guide language, changing a description of voter ID and citizenship verification requirements in a wording that says citizens would be barred from voting without government-issued IDs. Critics call the move misleading and politically motivated. Ken Lorman reporting.
19: W.K. Kellogg will remove artificial colors from all its cereals by the end of the year. And the change comes actually a year ahead of schedule. The Battle Creek, Michigan-based company says that it is also removing BHT, an artificial preservative, from the small number of cereals that still contain it. More on these stories at townhall.com.
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27: Abby someone.
26: Abby someone. Abby who?
27: Abby Normal.
28: What do you do, Carl? 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
29: Yeah, I'm still looking for that home run, you know? I mean, when I saw the iPod first time, I was like, yeah, I could have kicked myself.
28: That was so hard on him.
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5: Hello, everyone. I'm Carl Amari, and this is Hollywood 360, the radio show that presents all things entertainment, including trivia contests and games, movie reviews, celebrity interviews, showbiz news, and classic radio shows. My co-host is the tantalizing Lisa Wolf. In this hour, James Stewart stars as Britt Ponsett, good guy cowboy known to all as the Six Shooter, going back to 1953. But first, Lisa Wolf Dillon is our lyricist for Learning the Lyrics. Lisa will read popular song lyrics. I'll try to guess the name of the songs while you play along at home. Right, Lisa?
28: You've got it, Carl. I'm going to need a prediction from Mike. This might be a little more difficult today.
5: Okay.
34: I'm going to say he'll definitively get the last one.
5: But that might be it?
28: That might be
34: that
28: it.
34: That might be it.
28: That might be
5: oh,
28: it.
5: Oh, boy.
28: I agree with you. Although you know these songs, and yeah. I think that you like them. I mean, I always have you in mind when I'm preparing.
35: What are you talking about?
28: I mean, you know.
5: Okay.
28: Because if I don't, I, yeah. you know, it's not pretty.
5: Toilet bowl.
28: Exactly. All
34: you
28: right.
34: know what? For the heck of it, I'll say you'll get the second one as well.
5: Wow. Thanks, Mike.
28: I'm going to disagree with that prediction.
5: All right.
28: Here we go.
5: Hey, real quick. What's the URL to your contest that you're in right now, Mike?
34: Oh yeah, I'm in America's favorite couple.
5: Yeah.
34: So we are in the top 10 already.
5: Yeah.
34: And it's America's FAV couple.org /2026/Mike-AMP-DENISE.
5: Help Mike win this contest. I want him to win. I want him to then take us out for a really delicious steak dinner.
28: I'll just take a pizza. I'm easy.
5: All right, I'll take a pizza too.
28: Okay, fair.
34: My wife likes to put us in all these kinds of different contests here and there, and you know, we did it, and I've been posting and trying to get votes, and we've been moving up the ranks, and I think it's everyone who's hearing me out and everyone who's taking a look at my social media.
28: You never know.
5: The listeners love you, Mike, so they want to help you out. Come on, help Mike win this contest. What's the name of the contest?
34: It's America's Favorite Couple.
5: Like my favorite husband, only my favorite couple.
34: It's for Variety Magazine.
5: Yeah, awesome. All right, good luck, buddy.
34: Thank you.
5: Hope you win it. All right.
28: Here we go. This is your first song beginning with the letter T.
5: Okay.
28: Okay.
5: Ready.
28: It's Another. Staring slowly across the sky.
5: It's Another. Was there a word there?
28: Okay. But I'm not going to say it
5: another,
28: because it's a title.
5: Yeah.
28: Staring
5: it's,
28: slowly.
5: Wait, it's Another.
28: Yes, you're singing it right.
5: Something.
28: That's the one.
5: It's Another. Okay, keep going.
28: Okay. Staring slowly across the sky, said goodbye. He was just a hired hand working on the dreams he planned to try. The days go by. Every night when the sun goes down, just another lonely boy in town. And she's out running round. She wasn't just another woman, and I couldn't keep from coming on. It's been so long. Oh, and it's a hollow feeling.
5: Is it another terrible? Something like that?
28: No. When it comes down to dealing friends, it never ends.
5: It's another...
28: Yes, you're saying it right.
5: I know it.
28: It's another...
5: terrible day?
28: It's another terrible, horrible, no good, very bad day.
5: I don't know it.
28: Let's listen.
4: It's another tequila sunrise.
28: This is Tequila Sunrise.

0: I don't really know that song.
1: Tequila Sunrise?
0: Yeah.
1: By the Eagles?
0: I really don't.
1: Wow. It's pretty popular. I mean, it was. It's a good song.
0: Well, I just ruined it. So if anyone liked it, I just...
1: That's right. It's over
0: now. I just crushed it.
1: That's true. Well, that's okay. We've got some more greatness
0: coming. So is that a buzz?
1: It's a buzz. It's a big, big buzz.
0: Man, I just like... I hate it when I don't get it.
1: Big buzz. I don't think you're going to get this one either. But it's another good song.
0: All right. Starts with a T?
1: It starts with a T.
0: Okay.
1: I got a surprise, especially for you. Something that both of us have always wanted to do. We've waited so long. Waited so long. We've waited so long. Waited so long.
0: So how long are you going to wait?
1: I'm going to take you on a trip so far from here.
0: Now that line brings back memories.
1: In my pocket. Now, baby, we're going to disappear. Oh. We've waited so long.
0: Waited so long.
1: Waited so long.
0: Yeah.
1: Waited so long.
0: Is that REO Speedwagon?
1: Waited so long. I've got, there it is. I've got, won't you pack your bags? We'll leave tonight.
0: I've got,
1: I'm going to take you on a trip so far from here.
0: I've got tuberculosis.
1: That's it. Tuberculosis. Let's play it.
0: It's the only thing I can think of. I've got,
1: what is it? Eddie Money, two tickets to Paradise.
0: Yeah. Got surprises. Especially for you. It's a good song.
1: It is. I don't think we've played that.

0: You know what, Carl? That's a good line for you.
1: Yeah.
0: I've got 2 tickets to Paradise.
1: Yeah.
0: Come on, pack your bags. We'll leave tonight.
1: Yeah, but I gotta be talking to a girl to say that.
0: Yes, but that's a great line for you.
1: Yeah, but...
0: Paradise could be anywhere you want it to be, Carl. Use
1: I got
0: your
1: 2 tickets to Paradise.
0: That's right.
1: That's what I'll say then.
0: That's what I'm thinking.
1: I got 2 tickets to Paradise.
0: You don't even have to pack your bags. We'll go tonight.
1: And then the girl's going to be like, yeah, well, what's there? What's at Paradise? I'll be like, well, I don't know. She's going to be like, be a little bit more, you know, descriptive. And then I'm not going to be able to answer.
0: That's okay. It's a good start.
1: So she'll just slap me and walk away like
0: That's
1: they
0: possible.
1: Usually do.
0: That's possible.
1: You know?
2: Or she might just ask for them and say, hey, can I have them so I can take me and my friend with?
1: Yeah. Did you notice this? Why this side of my face is always redder than the other side?
0: Been slapped too many times?
1: Yeah.
0: Oh.
1: Permanent.
0: You've got permanent damage, Carl.
1: Permanent damage.
0: I can see
1: from
0: that.
1: From how many slaps.
0: Yeah.
1: That's what happens.
0: That's what happens.
1: You know, when you use the shotgun approach, like me, you know, when you go up to just like about any girl,
0: right?
1: Say, hey, I got 2 tickets to Paradise.
0: Maybe you should be a little more discriminating in your approach.
1: You know?
0: Yeah. We need a relationship show.
1: Oh,
0: we
1: man.
0: Really
1: we,
0: do.
1: We do.
0: All right. Here's the last
1: one. So I didn't get that
0: you
1: one.
0: You didn't. You might get this one, though.
1: Okay.
0: I think this is the one. If you're going to get one, this
1: All
0: is
1: right.
0: the one you'll
1: okay.
0: get. Okay. Mm-hmm. Stay away from my window. Stay away from my back door,
1: too. This is Rod Stewart.
0: Yeah. Disconnect the telephone line. Relax, baby, and draw that blind.
1: Yeah.
0: Kick off your shoes.
1: Kick off your shoes.
0: And sit right down.
1: And sit right down.
0: Loosen off that
1: pretty
0: French gown. Let me pour you a good long drink. Ooh, baby, don't you hesitate.
1: Because tonight's the night.
0: Ding, ding, ding, ding, ding. Rod Stewart, tonight's the night.
1: Stay away from my window.
0: You might be better than Rod Stewart.
1: Stay away.

0: He's sexy though, you know?
1: Yeah, the song is sexy.
2: Kick off your shoes and sit right
1: down. You know, maybe this is his paradise.

0: By Rod Stewart. He's
1: yeah,
0: so great.
1: Yeah, it's really cool.
0: All right, thanks, Lisa Wolf.
1: Sure.
0: When we come back, it's The Six Shooter starring James Stewart. Stick around.
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0: 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And it's great because you can listen to us on demand. We're listening now to a broadcast of The Six Shooter starring James Stewart. And this was a really good cowboy series, Lisa. Unfortunately, it only lasted one season because it came to radio too late. It came to radio in 1953, and radio was kind of on its way out, unfortunately, and TV was on its way in. James Stewart starred as Britt Ponsett, frontier drifter and all-around good guy cowboy, and Ponsett carried a gray steel six-gun with an unmarked rainbow mother-of-pearl handle. People called them both The Six Shooter, and Jimmy Stewart was just great in this show. And as I said, only lasted one season. Let's go back to November 1st, 1953, for a broadcast of The Six Shooter.

0: In just a moment, you'll hear James Stewart as the Six Shooter, just one of the many great stars brought to you Sundays on NBC. Every Sunday, hear Hume Cronin and Jessica Tandy in The Marriage, Sir Laurence Olivier on Theatre Royal, Lawrence Tibbett with the Golden Voices, Helen Hayes, Frederick March, Rex Harrison, and Lily Palmer on the NBC Star Playhouse. All of them heard only on NBC. James Stewart as the Six Shooter. The man in the saddle is angular and long-legged. His skin is sun-dyed brown. The gun in his holster is gray steel and rainbow mother-of-pearl, its handle unmarked. People call them both the Six Shooter. The NBC Radio Network presents James Stewart as the Six Shooter, a transcribed series of radio dramas based on the life of Britt Ponsett, the Texas plainsman who wandered through the Western territories, leaving behind a trail of still-remembered legends. Now, Act One of The Six Shooter, starring James Stewart.
1: The rain had stopped, but the wind still carried slivers of moisture that cut into the boy's face as he rode along the edge of the creek. When he saw the yellow light from the back of the office, he pulled up and slid out of the saddle. Then tied a wet bandana under his eyes and walked slowly, quietly to the door.
2: All right. Put them up over your heads. Reach.
3: What's that?
2: Way up, both of you. Stay away from that shotgun.
3: Now, look here, young fella.
2: You, get over to the safe. Better hurry it up, mister. Open it. I said open it. That's better. Now toss me that sack. Okay. Don't try to follow. Thanks a lot.
3: See you. You dirty young. I'll show you. Rotten little.

0: Howdy, mister. What's trouble?
1: Well, the horse is losing a shoe here.
0: Let's have a look. Raise it up, fella. Come on. Come on, boy. Yeah, that's split, mister. It needs a new one. Okay, boy.
1: Can you take care of it, you think?
0: Sure, sure. Bring him over here.
1: Say, what happened to Red? Fella used to own this shop.
0: Oh, he went to Nevada chasing silver. I bought him out a few months ago.
1: Is that so? Ah. You know, you don't look very much like a blacksmith.
0: I'm stronger than I look. Heavier, too. Yes, sir. Well, what do you think I weigh, mister?
1: Oh, I don't know.
0: Hey, why don't you take a guess? Say, 120? 30?
1: Oh, well, not more than that, I wouldn't say.
0: You a betting man, mister?
1: Sometimes, yeah.
0: All right. I say I weigh over 130. And if I don't, you get the new shoe for nothing. But if I do, you pay me double. What do you say?
1: Well, now, you got a set of scales?
0: Don't need no scales. What do you say, mister? Is it a bet?
1: There don't seem to be no way of proving it, though.
0: Well, all you got to do is lift me up. You look like a man who can judge weight. What do you say?
1: Okay. All right, it's a bet.
0: All right, mister. Just heist me. If you don't think I weigh more than 130, the shoe is free. Come on, heist me up.
1: I haven't ever tried to judge man's weight before, but here we go. Wow.
0: Yeah.
1: Well, I'll be doggone.
0: Yes, sir. I'm packed solid, mister. Real solid.
1: Well, you're packed tighter than a stair. You must weigh 150.
0: You see what I tell you? 158. Horseshoe's going to cost you money, mister. But you ain't the only one. Ever since I bought the shop, there ain't been a stranger come through Clay City but what he paid double for his first horseshoe. You ain't sore, mister.
1: Oh, no, I'm not. That's a fair bet.
0: Sure it was. I told you I was heavier than I look. That's what folks call me, Heavy Norton. My real name's George, but everybody calls me Heavy. What's your name, mister?
1: Ponsett, Britt Ponsett.
0: Fellow they call a six-shooter? Well, doggone it, I've heard about you, mister. I sure heard about you. Sure have. Would have recognized you, too, if I'd have noticed your gun. Sure is fancy, ain't it? Say, do you mind showing it to me?
1: No. Here, catch it.
0: Well, that's real fancy. Just like Sheriff Schofield said. And you know something? He says he seen you fire six shots with it while Whitey Jackson was getting off his first bullet. That time down at Eagle.
1: Yeah, well, the sheriff kind of likes to build up a story, you know.
0: Well, he swears it's the truth. Well, here's your gun, Mr. Ponsett. Thanks.
1: Sure.
0: You was mighty quick in getting into Clay City. How'd you hear about it so fast?
1: Hear about what?
0: Why, the holdup at the Fargo station last night. Ain't that why you come?
1: No. No, I was heading past town and turned off because Scar got a loose shoe.
0: Well, now, ain't that a coincidence? Fella holds up the Fargo office, kills one man, maybe two, gets away with $5,000, and 12 hours later, you ride into town.
1: Ain't got any idea who did it?
0: No, sir, not a single solitary one from what I hear. Like I say, the deputy agent was dead when they found him. Other fella, Fred Wilmer, a friend of his, got shot up pretty bad. Ain't done no talking yet. Doc says maybe he never will.
1: I see. Well, does Sheriff Schofield take out a posse?
0: Nope, ain't nobody to go. Most of the men signed up for the Jefferson Roundup. Left town day before yesterday. Hear the Jefferson Ranch paying good money this year.
1: You seen the sheriff this morning?
0: No, not lately. He might be over to his office. You could try there.
1: Yeah, I think I'll walk down there while you're fixing up Scar.
0: Sure, Mr. Ponsett. It's a darn good idea. Sheriff Schofield will be real glad to see you.
2: That's the first portion of The Six Shooter, starring James Stewart. More after this.
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2: With SRN News, I'm John Scott. Yemen's Houthis have attacked an oil facility in southwestern Saudi Arabia. They also targeted a crucial port on the Red Sea. The attacks part of ongoing tensions involving strategic waterways. A Houthi spokesperson said the attacks were in response to Saudi drones breaching Yemen's airspace. Meanwhile, Iran and Oman continue to work on a deal to reopen the Strait of Hormuz. Shanghai's two airports have canceled over 1,300 flights for Typhoon Dolphin. Authorities have relocated about 300,000 people as that storm has now hit China's east coast. The storm brought heavy rain to northern Taiwan with maximum sustained winds of over 100 miles per hour. Another student died from critical wounds after a student opened fire at a high school at his home outside Bangkok. Eight people died. This is SRN News.
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1: 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Okay, we are listening to The Six Shooter, starring James Stewart, from a broadcast date of November 1st, 1953. Here's the conclusion.
6: A couple of doors this side of the sheriff's office, I saw the Wells Fargo sign nailed up next to the window. Place wasn't locked, so I went inside. One of the chairs was upset, and there were some damp stains on the floor. The cast iron safe against the wall was standing wide open, so I kicked it shut. And then I went out in the back stoop. There was some more blood on the steps, and then just red mud. Right at the edge, I saw the hoof prints. They trailed off the side of the creek, and whoever made them had headed west. I let one knee down into the mud and looked at the prints real close. The horse had been wearing one shoe different from the other three. A sharp rock must have cut into it somewhere or another. Not enough to split it, but just enough so that the print left a sort of a jagged line, like a fancy handwriting. Huh.
15: You find something, Britt?
6: Huh? Oh. Oh, hello, Sheriff. Oh, I was just heading out your way.
15: Yeah, just so heavy. He told me he was in town. Did you find something?
6: I don't know. Did you see these hoof prints?
15: Yeah.
6: Well,
15: don't mean nothing. Trail goes out a mile or so down the creek at the fork.
6: Uh-huh. Uh-huh. Clay City had any other trouble lately, Ed?
15: No, not a bit. I guess any town's got to expect a hold up once in a while.
6: Well, I heard it was more than that.
15: Yeah, that's right.
6: Fred Wilmer able to talk yet?
15: I'm afraid not. Doc said he'd let me know the first time he come around. Took him out to his ranch on the other side of town.
6: You've been out to see him since last night?
15: There wasn't no reason.
6: Well, it might good be... good idea to be there, just in case.
15: I thought maybe I ought to stick in town.
6: Well, it don't look like anything more is going to happen here. Why don't I'll get Scar and meet you out at Fred's place, huh?
15: I can handle this alone, Britt.
6: Well, sure, I was just offering to keep you company, Ed.
15: I'll meet you there.

0: Well, he's all fixed up, Mr. Ponset. Tied him up around the side so he'd be in the shade.
1: Well, thanks very much.
0: Mighty fine horse you got there, too. You find Sheriff Schofield? I told him you was in town.
1: Yeah, I found him.
0: Figure out anything?
1: No, not so far.
0: You will. Sheriff's a good man. You and him together, you'll get whoever done it.
1: Maybe. Say, you're the only blacksmith around here, aren't you, Heavy?
0: Yeah, only one for 40 miles, yes, sir.
1: Did you ever see a horse with a shoe that's got one jagged edge, left hind leg?
0: A lot of shoes got jagged edges, Mr. Ponson.
1: Yeah, I know, but let's see here. See, I'll try to show you what I mean. I'm not much of an artist, but it looks something like this. Mm-hmm. It's sort of like that.
0: Yeah. Seems to me I did see a shoe like that just the other day. Well, sure. I remember. Told me I ought to get a new one for it. Ben Schofield, that's who it was just the other day.
1: Ben?
0: That's right, Sheriff's kid. You know him, don't you, Mr. Ponson?
1: Sure. Well, I haven't seen Ben for a couple of years, though.
0: Well, sir, you wouldn't recognize him if you saw him now. That boy just sort of growed up overnight.
1: Yeah. Yeah, I guess he has.

0: We'll return to James Stewart as the six-shooter in just a moment. Now, Act Two of The Six Shooter, starring James Stewart as Britt Ponsett.
1: It wasn't much of a ride, and Sheriff Schofield was sitting on Fred Wilmer's porch swing when I got there. He told me Doc was inside with Fred, so I squatted down on the stoop and waited. About half an hour later, Doc came out. Told us we could go inside and see Fred. Fred was lying on a cot, breathing hard. The white cloth across his chest was stained pink, and his voice sounded like it was full of air.
2: We was just sitting talking, Sam and me. It didn't hear the back door open. Must have left it unlocked. Turned around, and there he was, holding his gun on us.
3: Did you get a look at him, Fred?
2: Sure, but it didn't do much good. Handkerchief over his face. Couldn't see nothing, just the gun. Told Sam to open the safe. There wasn't nothing else Sam could do.
1: Sure.
2: Took the money, walked over to the door.
3: Yeah?
2: Looked at us for a minute and then fired. Didn't have no reason. Hit Sam in the face, hit me in the chest. Couldn't have no reason.
1: Now, take it easy, Fred.
2: It's just like he enjoyed shooting at us. That's how it was, like he enjoyed it.
3: Maybe he was scared.
2: He wasn't scared. He didn't have no reason. Thought he'd killed us both. Started down the steps. I got my hand on the shotgun and I let him have it.
3: You hit him?
2: I don't know, maybe. He gave a yell and rode off.
1: You go out back after him?
2: I couldn't go nowhere, Britt.
1: What kind of a fellow was he? Young, old?
2: I couldn't see his face. He's a young fellow, I'd say, though.
1: How young?
2: Oh, 17. 18, he was full grown.
3: You sure?
2: He sounded young. He moved young.
1: Tall, short?
2: Medium. About the size of your kid, Ed. About that size.
1: That enough for you, Ed?
3: Yeah, that's enough.
2: Do you think you'll get him, Britt?
1: Sure, Fred. Sure. Sure, we'll get him. Come on, Ed.
2: Didn't have no reason to shoot. No reason to shoot.

0: Let's go, Ann.
1: We're wasting our time, Brett. He's got a day's head start. He'd be 40 miles from here.
0: Not if he's shot up.
1: Well, you go on if you want to.
0: Well, you're the sheriff. You've got to make the arrest.
1: You ain't never been so particular before.
0: Maybe not. Maybe not. This time I am particular. You coming?
1: We don't even know where to start.
0: Well, I thought along the creek. As good a place as any other.
1: Well, it's a waste of time, Brett.
0: We picked up the trail along the creek and headed west. Wasn't hard to follow. Every once in a while, we'd see a few drops of blood spattered against the bushes. About 10 minutes later, we came to the fork where Ed said the trail gave out. Scar stuck his nose down into the water, and I looked around. The trail didn't give out. It turned south. I nodded in that direction. Ed didn't say anything. He just followed. Then about 5 o'clock, we stopped to eat. Ed built a fire, and I opened up a couple of cans of beans I had in my roll. What, you're not hungry, Ed?
1: It's early for supper. It's too early.
0: Yeah. Ed, I talked to Heavy before I went out to Fred's place. I asked him who had a horse that would leave a mark like the one we've been following.
1: So?
0: He said that Ben did. Your son, Ben. I thought you ought to know that.
1: A lot of horseshoes leave the same kind of mark.
0: Fred said it was a young fellow.
1: It wasn't Ben.
0: Where is he, Ed?
1: It was the Jefferson Ranch. He's working on a roundup. He left Clay City day before yesterday. It couldn't have been Ben. There's a lot of wild youngsters in these parts, but Ben's a good boy. It couldn't be him.
0: You sure?
1: Now, that mark don't mean nothing. Plenty of horseshoes leave the same kind of mark. You know that, Britt.
0: You got enough to eat?
1: Yeah.
0: All right, let's go. The moon came out, thin, yellow. Not real bright, but enough so we could follow the trail. For about 3 miles, there wasn't any blood sign. He must have wrapped something around the wound, wrapped it real tight, and then we found the bandage. A piece of shirt tail sopped through. For the next mile, he'd been bleeding a lot, much worse than before. He was hurt pretty bad, Ed.
1: Yeah, looks like it.
0: He couldn't have gone much further, could he? Hold up, Scar. Ed.
1: Yeah?
0: Pull up. Pull over here. Look. Over there in the gully, that cabin.
1: Yeah.
0: Whose is it?
1: I used to belong to Jake Levant. He died a couple of years ago. Ain't nobody living there now.
0: There's somebody living there.
1: What?
0: Out back. There's a pony. We'd better go on foot.
1: Britt?
0: Yeah?
1: We're gonna take him alive, ain't we?
0: If we can.
1: We gotta take him alive, Britt.
0: It's Ben, isn't it?
1: I don't know, not for sure.
0: It could be Ben?
1: It could be.
0: Where's he been the last couple of days?
1: I don't know that either. I had an argument with him 2 nights ago. He needed some money. He'd been playing poker. He lost a lot.
0: Well, the $5,000 that was taken out of that safe is a lot, you know.
1: I wouldn't give him none. He got mad. He said he'd get it. Said he'd get it himself. And I hit him. I hit him hard across the face. Hit him twice. He started to hit me back, and then he walked out of the house, and I ain't seen him since. I wish he had hit me back.
0: Now, we've got to get across this clearing, Ed. Over to that clump of trees.
1: They may see us.
0: We'll have to take that chance. You ready?
1: Yeah.
0: You all right?
1: Yeah, sure.
0: We'll stay in these trees for a couple of minutes.
1: Okay.
0: And then we'll rush him. It's not going to be easy to take him, Ed, now that he's spotted us.
1: Britt, you ain't going to kill him.
0: I'm not going to let him kill me.
1: It ain't his fault, Britt. It's mine.
0: You know that's not so.
1: No, it's the truth. It's my fault. I broke him. I broke him like you break a wild horse. Tried to take all the fight out of him fast. You know what happens when you do that to a horse? He gets tame, but the fight's still there, and someday he turns wild again. He ain't really broke at all.
0: I'm going to rush him alone, Ed.
1: No, stay here.
0: Sam Norton's dead. Maybe Fred and Wilmer, too, by now.
1: Killing Ben won't bring him back. He's my son.
0: I'm sorry, Ed.
1: No, we're going back to town.
0: Not without him.
1: We're going back. Now, you can outdraw me, Britt, but I'll still have time to get a shot off.
0: I'll try to get him alive, Ed. I'll try.
1: No, don't turn your back on me, Britt. Don't be a fool. Don't make me do it, Britt.
0: I knew he wouldn't shoot. I wasn't being brave, but I knew he wouldn't shoot. A man like Ed Schofield just don't change overnight. You can figure a man like Ed. But I hadn't figured on what happened next.
2: Ben! It's me, Ben, your dad! Can you hear me, Ben? Brett Ponce is coming after you! Throw out your gun, Ben! Brett Ponce is coming! No! Listen to me, Ben!
0: I saw him go down real slow, like his legs had buckled under him. I pushed myself past a couple of rocks and edged over toward the back door. The kid was in the kitchen. I couldn't see him, but I could hear him moving around, going from window to window, looking out, waiting for me. I slid past another rock. I could run for the door now or wait. The kid made up my mind for me. He knew right where I was. I took out my gun and waited. I knew he'd get nervous first. Young fellas always do. I wasn't so young. I could wait. It wasn't more than 5 minutes before the door started to open. His pony knew he was coming too. He started for his horse. I aimed at his leg. For a second, he just stopped moving, just hung there in midair like a hawk. Then he sprawled forward out of sight behind a log. Everything was quiet now, even his pony. And then the moon went behind a thick cloud, and I came around the corner of the cabin. And then suddenly the moon came out again, and just in time for me to see his .45 coming up over the top of the log. His revolver slipped out of his fingers, and I saw him try to reach for it. But he couldn't make it. I stood up and I walked over to the log. I turned him over with my foot and I looked at his face.
3: Ed? Ed?
1: Over here.
0: Where'd he get you?
1: The shoulder. But I'll be all right. Is he? Did you have to? Britt?
0: No, he's not dead.
1: Thanks. I guess he didn't hear me calling to him, didn't know who I was.
0: It isn't Ben.
1: What?
0: It isn't Ben, Ed.
1: You sure, Britt?
0: Yeah. This kid's got red hair.
1: There ain't no reason to lie to me, Britt. I ain't shot up bad.
0: I'm not lying, Ed. I knew it wasn't Ben. While I was going up there after him, I knew it.
1: What are you talking about?
0: Oh, it just came to me. I don't know. A man don't change overnight. Neither does a boy.
1: Well, if it ain't Ben, it's...
0: Oh, there's a lot of tough kids in these parts. You said so yourself.
1: Where do you suppose Ben is?
0: Where you said he is. Jefferson Ranch, working on the roundup. The pay's good. Boy, don't change overnight, Ed.
1: Yeah.
0: You able to ride back to town?
1: Yeah, sure. I may have to take it a little slow.
0: Sure, fine. We'll take it slow.
1: Yeah.
0: Well, I'll get the kid.
1: Britt?
0: Yeah?
1: You know something, Britt? I couldn't believe it was Ben neither. Not when he shot me. I just couldn't believe it. You know that, Britt?
0: I know. know, Ed.

0: The Six Shooter is an NBC Radio Network production in association with Review Productions. 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Mr. Stewart may currently be seen in the Universal International picture Thunder Bay. Others in the cast were Parley Baer, Jimmy McCallion, Herb Bygren, and Bill Conrad. Special music for this program was by Basil Adlam, and the entire production is under the direction of Jack Johnstone. All characters and incidents were fictitious, and any resemblance to actual characters or incidents is purely coincidental. Hal Gibney speaking. Hear exciting Stroke of Fate tonight on the NBC Radio Network.
1: That's The Six Shooter with James Stewart from November 1st, 1953, an NBC radio broadcast. Hope you enjoyed that. Time for this month in music history.
2: All right. If I ever had a score boost, Carl, this would be the one, because this song describes you.
3: I'm too sexy for my shirt.
1: That is true. I would have to agree with you. No, usually I don't agree with you, but I agree with you on this one.
2: I knew you would.
3: Too sexy for Milan, New York and Japan.
1: New York and Japan.
2: And this defines 1992. This is I'm Too Sexy. Sexy, not sexy.
3: I'm too sexy for
2: and
3: my shirt.
2: Right Said Fred.
1: Right Said Fred.
2: Right Said Fred. It spent 3 weeks at number one, and brothers Richard and Fred Fairbass wrote the song after overhearing comments at a gym where they worked out.
1: You know what it was? I was probably working out in that gym.
2: That's what
1: they
2: I was
1: saw
2: thinking.
1: Me, and they were like, that guy's too sexy for his
2: it's
1: muscles.
2: It's probably all the women that were just gathering around you and going, oh my gosh, he's too sexy. I can't
1: it's
2: stand
1: a problem.
2: It anymore.
1: You know, it's a problem.
2: Right. Well, that's what happened to me when
1: that's
2: I came
1: why,
2: by.
1: Why do you think I had to build a gym in my garage?
2: Well,
1: I can't go to the regular workout place.
2: But to be fair, when I came by and you working out, I really had to leave quickly.
1: Oh, I know. I saw
2: and that's
1: you.
2: The reason why
1: I started getting a little shake. She started shaking a little.
2: I couldn't wait to leave, to be honest with you.
1: Sure.
2: I'm like, yeah, it's been great.
1: Yeah. See ya. All right, more of Hollywood 360 after this.
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1: All right, drum roll, please. Lisa's score is, for this edition of Hollywood 360, 872. Yeah,
7: baby.
1: Nice job, Lisa. 872.
2: Ooh, yeah, I think it should be higher.
1: Mike, what do you think? Pretty good score, right?
8: Yeah,
1: I mean,
8: definitely.
1: That's a very good score for you.
2: No, pretty good is not great.
1: Yeah. Next week, Nightbeat, The Adventures of Archie Andrews, Dragnet, The Lives of Harry Lime, and Mr. President. Maybe your score will be higher next week. Maybe you'll try harder.
2: I'll try harder.
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2: No, it didn't.
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2: I'm going to try
1: pretty,
2: harder.
1: Pretty good.
2: I'm try harder.
1: Lisa Wolf, our executive producer, Mike Bubblebath Costella, and my crabby brother, Vince Amari. This is Carl Amari saying stay safe, be healthy, and thanks for listening.

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7: News this hour from Town Hall. I'm John Scott. The Michigan Senate race is shaping up as a key battleground this fall.
8: Progressive Abdul El-Sayed narrowly defeated Rep. Haley Stevens in Michigan's Democratic Senate primary, winning by less than 2 points despite heavy establishment spending and an endorsement from Governor Gretchen Whitmer. Stevens outperformed expectations with rural and black voters, exposing potential weakness for El-Sayed in a general election. Republican Mike Rogers currently leads El-Sayed in the polls, giving Republicans reason for optimism in a state that could help decide control of the Senate. Willie Nelson, the White House.
7: The Senate has confirmed Todd Blanche as the next Attorney General of the United States, the vote 50-49. Blanche's supporters say his experience as a federal prosecutor and the trust he earned working for President Trump as his personal attorney will help him in this role. A terrorism expert said today's threat landscape is more complex than ever, with a growing number of extremist groups operating across multiple regions. More from Bernie Bennett.
9: Colin Clark of the Soufan Center says terrorism has become increasingly diverse, making it harder for law enforcement to track and prevent attacks. Clark says while established groups like Al-Qaeda and Hezbollah remain concerns, newer organizations continue to emerge. He points to Al-Shabaab in Somalia, ISIS-K, and Al-Qaeda affiliates in Africa and Yemen as among the most dangerous threats. Clark defines terrorism as the use of violence to achieve political goals rather than financial gain. Bernie Bennett reporting.
7: The Senate has passed a short-term measure to keep federal agencies funded into early December and avoid a government shutdown during campaign season. Lawmakers still smarting from two historic shutdowns that occurred earlier this past year. The bills generally fund the federal government at current levels through December 11th. The bill still needs to clear the House. More on these stories from townhall.com.
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7: A Kansas senator pushing to permanently ban federal funding for so-called gain-of-function virus research, arguing it poses a serious threat to public safety.
11: Republican Senator Roger Marshall is urging Congress to pass legislation that would prohibit taxpayer funding for research that enhances the transmissibility or severity of viruses. Marshall tells colleagues that the COVID-19 pandemic exposed the risks of such work and argued federal dollars should never support research that could lead to another global health crisis. The Kansas physician also praised President Trump's recent executive action restricting high-risk biological research and is seeking to make those limits permanent. Richard Boyd reporting.
7: Ohio State and Oregon, they hold the top two spots in the USA Today preseason coaches football poll, Georgia, Texas, and Notre Dame round out the top five. News and analysis at townhall.com. Activity at Guatemala's Fuego volcano that began last Monday and caused widespread evacuations continues to gradually decrease now. Still no word on 1,700 people from 18 surrounding communities being allowed to return to their homes. There were no deaths reported after the eruption of Fuego. Africa's largest economy is ramping up efforts to develop their domestic solar manufacturing capacity.
12: Ethiopia, South Africa, Morocco, and Nigeria are building solar equipment factories, a trend that industry experts say reflects industrial ambitions and concerns about reliance on imports from China. China dominates the global solar supply chain, even in projects in other regions. Between 2010 and 2024, Chinese renewable energy investment and relevant construction in Africa reached an estimated $66 billion. Bob Agner reporting.
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Over 2,000 years ago, I walked this earth, teaching, healing, inspiring, and preparing to make the ultimate sacrifice. 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What if today you and I could talk voice to voice, and you could ask me anything? 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

0: It is the Jesus Christ Show. I am your holy host. Happy to be with you this Sunday, as I'm with you every single Sunday, right here, answering your questions and talking about the things that truly matter in life, and of course, the afterlife. I encourage you to be bold and brave and go to the phone with your theology question or life situation question anywhere in the U.S. of A. Dial 800-520-1534. 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
1: Freedom. The very word freedom builds pictures in your mind of the lack of bondage, lack of having anything that restrains you from doing what you want, when you want, where you want. The World English Dictionary defines freedom as personal liberty, as from slavery or bondage or any of those things, liberation or deliverance, as from confinement or bondage. The quality or state of being free. The right or privilege of unrestricted use or access. The power or liberty to order one's own actions. Now, that is a beautiful thing. When you hear the definition of freedom, that image of a bird flying or the ability to do without restraint those things that you enjoy. And freedom plays a big part not only in your country, the United States, but also plays a big part in the faith of the Christian. Freedom is something that is talked about quite a bit. Galatians 5:1 says, "It was for freedom that Christ set us free. Therefore, keep standing firm and do not be subject again to a yoke of slavery." The very concept of Christianity was quite different and remains quite different than other faiths. There's something in the freedom that even confuses the non-believer. So many people that don't understand the faith think that it's just whatever you want to do, whenever you want to do it, because it's all under the blood. Everything was paid for. And that's true. But it's hard to understand that kind of freedom. The assumption is that it's freedoms without consequence. This is a common thread throughout Scripture. In the New Testament, you'll see over and over the freedom of the new Christians, especially when they look towards their previous understanding of the law, didn't know what to do. It's like, well, we can do this. Yes, you can. But what does that mean? We can eat this, we can eat that, we can do this, we can do that. But just because you can doesn't mean that you should. There's a power to freedom that should be understood and respected. Galatians 5:13 says, "For you were called to freedom, brethren, only do not turn your freedom into an opportunity for the flesh, but through love serve one another. For the whole law is fulfilled in one word, in the statement, 'You shall love your neighbor as yourself.'" On to verse 15. "But if you bite and devour one another, take care that you are not consumed by one another." Do you see what's being said here? The concern is simple, that with freedom should come respect. With freedom, the freedom in Christ, the freedom that you have as a person who is a Christian, even more so as a person who's a Christian in the United States, doesn't mean you should flaunt it or throw it around. You are called to be free. You are called to have freedom in your faith. You are called to have freedom and liberty in your country. But beware if you think that you can do anything, say anything, and not have consequences, even if you're forgiven by God. There will still be consequences to your acts here. And I don't know that the world gets this. And maybe they will soon enough, but for me, the important thing is you. If you profess to be a Christian, to understand that with that freedom that you have, through the blood I shed on the cross, that it doesn't ever, ever get abused. As a Christian, you have many, many freedoms, freedoms that have been misunderstood for thousands of years. It's one of the most confusing parts about Christianity are the freedoms of the individual Christian. Even amongst Christians, you get legalistic side over here, and then you get willy-nilly whatever you want to do over here, and people argue even in the body of Christ. But remember, Galatians 5:1 says, it is for freedom that Christ sets us free. Therefore, keep standing firm and do not be subject again to a yoke of slavery, the slavery of sin, the slavery and the bondage of those things that the world wants you to fall into. Galatians 5:13, for you were called to freedom, brethren. Only do not turn your freedom into an opportunity for the flesh, but through love serve one another. Verse 14, for the whole law is fulfilled in one word in the statement, you shall love your neighbor as you love yourself. Verse 15, but if you bite and devour one another, take care that you are not consumed by one another. Because you no longer, through this freedom, you've actually caused more damage. Freedom is a gift of love and trust. Freedom is a tool to teach self-governance. Not an excuse for unbridled behavior.

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0: the Jesus Christ Show. I am your holy host. Happy to be with you this Sunday, as I'm with you every single Sunday right here, answering your questions and talking about the things that truly matter in life, and of course, the afterlife. I encourage you to be bold and brave and go to the phone with your theology questions or life situation questions anywhere in the United States. 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
1: Thank you for taking my call.
0: My pleasure.
1: I'm calling because last night I was having a conversation with my sister, and it was with respect to her uneasiness at a church that she recently went to. It's a Methodist church. She's always been a very faithful follower of Jesus Christ,
0: mm-hmm.
1: and she loves the Lord. She has four beautiful boys, and I was a bit shocked last night because I find that she's looking for a reason not to go to church. And last night when she asked me about this uneasy feeling that she had about this Methodist church, I thought, gosh, maybe she's looking at the wrong thing, because aren't we supposed to just go and worship you? Not really look at the person who's delivering the message, right? Because everybody here on earth we're flawed.
0: Sure. The message should be coming through in a way that it's less about the person, although personality certainly can play a part, but that it should be less about that.
1: So I guess what I wanted to understand is I felt that I didn't have the right words to share with her or the right message to give to her. All I told her was that she should just, base her intention to go to church simply to go and worship, not so much the environment. And I'm hoping that I gave her the right assistance.
0: I think you did with a comma. I think there's more to it than that. I don't think what you said was wrong, but there is more to it than that, because there are bad churches or there are bad fits.
1: Right.
0: Imagine it this way, that when you're in love, you should love without condition, right?
1: Right. Correct.
0: Unconditionally be tied to that person.
1: Right.
0: But you would never give that advice to someone to start out with. You never say, you know what, don't worry about the flaws of the person you're dating, just marry them.
1: Right.
0: You wouldn't, because although you want them to be in a state of unconditional love, you want them to be in that state with somebody who deserves the unconditional love. So likewise, you want her to go into a church free thinking and receiving what the Spirit has to bring and worshiping in that church, regardless of who's teaching and that and the environment. And that's not really a fair statement, because everything from the pragmatic, the pews or the chairs might bother her back,

0: whether you like it or not, as a human being, are going to play a part of your experience. You know, the air conditioning can be broken. The all these things can play a part somehow in your experience. And if she's getting a bad vibe, that concerns me.
1: Yes, and the bad vibe that she mentioned was she doesn't like all the ornate things. But it's almost like she's, in my opinion, it was almost like she was a bit nitpicky. And, you know, the pastor's wearing a robe. Those types of things that remind her of our Catholic upbringing, which was beautiful because, you know, our parents were very beautiful people. But I think that certain things about the Catholic religion don't resonate well with her and with myself as well. I mean, it's just the there are certain things that represent things that we don't sort of necessarily want to care about.
0: Now, have you guys, you know, formally left the Catholic Church?
1: Well, yes.
0: Okay.
1: Yes, we've been going to a non-denominational, you know, Christian church for over 10 years.
0: Okay, so this is not something new to either of you.
1: No, not at all.
0: I find that strange that she's, you know, because you go to Lutheran church, you go to other Protestant churches, Methodists, Episcopalian, you can go to Protestant churches and they would have some of the vestment style dress or certain structural that certainly is not the mass, but it's going to have some structure like that would be similar. And if that's what, you know, she wants to get away from, then that's legitimate. I don't know if it should give you a bad feeling unless it's just a trigger for something that tied that you both experienced one time in the Catholic Church or something like that. But ultimately, if the church, you have to think of church as a choice, that it's like ice cream. There are certain things that have to be in ice cream to make it ice cream. If that there, or otherwise it becomes frozen custard or frozen yogurt or what have you, one of my producer Neil's favorites, gelato. Oh boy. So there are certain things that make it, that differentiate, but flavors are separate from that. So what makes it ice cream is the cream content and that type of thing. But whether it's chocolate or vanilla is really a taste thing. So make sure that the content is there, that it is a good Christian church and it has a solid foundation. But what flavor you choose, that's really going to be up to you.
2: Mother, mother, ocean,

0: Cause you've seen it all. You've seen it all. I've watched the men who rode you. They switch from sails to steam. And in your belly you hold the treasures few have ever seen.
1: You are listening to the Jesus Christ Show. 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
9: News, I'm John Scott. Canadian officials have declared a state of emergency in British Columbia after more than 20,000 people were ordered to flee a fast-moving wildfire. The province has seen 70 new wildfires just over the past week. 105 are currently burning. Russia and Ukraine.

0: Ukraine exchanging more strikes that killed civilians and injured many others on both sides in Russia's border Belgorod region. Five people died, 24 injured overnight in Ukrainian drone attacks. Two people were killed and 13 others injured when Russian missiles hit a high-rise block in Kharkiv. Typhoon Dolphin has hit China's eastern coast after forcing over 300,000 to preemptively relocate. The storm made landfall, Shanghai's airports canceling more than 1,300 flights. This is SRN News.
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0: It is the Jesus Christ Show. I am your holy host. Happy to be with you this Sunday, as I am with you every single Sunday right here, answering your questions and talking about the things that truly matter in life, and of course, the afterlife. I encourage you to be bold and brave and go to the phone with your theology question or life situation question anywhere in the U.S. of A. Dial 800-520-1534. That's 800-520-1534. When it comes to finding a church, it can be difficult sometimes. Some people overly spiritualize things and want, you know, when you walk in to feel like everything melts off you from the week and all that. It's not always going to be that cut and dry. You play a part. The wonderful organism that is a church is built up of the people in it. Are you participating in the church? Are you ushering or working with the children or part of the music worship team or whatever? Helping with people parking, whatever it might be. Are you involved in the church, reaching into the church rather than waiting for the church to reach into you? Participating with a church is one of the wonderful things that can make it come to life. And I know sometimes it gets scary because you think, well, what if I hear something I don't like, or whatever, I become disillusioned with the church. Now I've connected with so many people, and that gets scary. I understand. But you shouldn't go into it with that attitude. You should go into it looking forward to the possibility of meeting new people, engaging others and being engaged by them, and really being part of the community. When you're a part of a church and you connect with the church on the deepest level is really when you get the most out of it. It is a community. Now, you can think of it in other terms. You could move somewhere and really enjoy your home and the neighborhood for its aesthetics or what have you, but it doesn't really come to life unless you're engaged in it, unless you know what's going on and you participate and really know your neighbors, and then it becomes something special, something more than just the house or the structure. And likewise, in the church, for it to be more than just a building, more than just a guy standing up in the front telling you things and a band playing music, then really you've got to invest in it differently and make sure that when you're going into a church that you're giving into it as well as receiving from it. Donna, welcome to the Jesus Christ Show.
1: Yes, good morning. Thank you for taking my call.
0: My pleasure.
1: I'm calling because I've been having a dilemma I've been wrestling with. And I was awakened early this morning. I'm trying to figure out what the right thing to do is. And
0: what's going on?
1: I'd like very much to have a spiritual perspective on this. We have a 10-year-old daughter who is in fifth grade, and they're going to be giving a comprehensive class on human development, which is really about human sexuality, and it takes in STDs, how they're gotten, what to do about it, all the different forms of sexuality, and so on. And we think that our first thought is that it's just too much information too soon. She's very young for her age. She just turned 10 for fifth grade, and yet all except two of the children in the class are going to be taking this comprehensive course over a period of 2 days, and we just don't know really what to do. We don't want her to miss out on something everyone else is going to know, but at the same time, we don't want to overburden her with things that she really doesn't need to know at this point in time in her development. And so that's our dilemma, and we keep going back and forth. We did sign the waiver that said she can attend, but now we're having second thoughts because it's very explicit and very detailed.
0: Okay, and so you've had the opportunity to go through the curriculum that's, you know, and the things that will be...
1: Well, we have an idea, yes, of what it's going to encompass. It's comprehensive. Its build is comprehensive, and it goes into literally every phase of behavior, aberrant behavior and otherwise.
0: Okay.
1: And it's for us, although we realize that this is real life, I just we're not sure that a 10-year-old needs to know all of that. And I just thought that I've been praying about it. I woke up 3 this morning about it. I still can't come to terms. I want to protect our little 10-year-old, but at the same time, I want to do what's right for her, you
0: okay,
1: know, by
0: let's
1: her.
0: look at that word for a moment. You used the word protect.
1: Mm-hmm.
0: After you used the word, the words describing that the content was accurate in real life.
1: Mm-hmm.
0: So you want to protect her from something that's accurate in real life?
1: Well, what we want to do is protect her from knowing too soon all of the ins and outs of something that she's not going to be participating in yet.
0: But sadly, you can't. I mean, you can homeschool her. You can keep her away from those things. But if you have her in a public environment where she's going to be interacting with other kids about those things, it's unfortunately, Donna, what's happened is the rules have changed, and it makes it that much more difficult. The rules that you're talking about only work when everybody's playing by them. And in this case, really the most important part is that she gets the truth. And most importantly, she gets that truth and those opinions from you guys. So if she goes and she learns this at school, the important thing and the uncomfortable thing is that you do the follow-up. And that her parents are spending time with her in the follow-up and explaining that these things are, you know, are heavy information and they're something that she, for her to understand in the future, and that the school felt the need to teach them early on so that she is best prepared. But there is a line of discussion and an open dialogue. It's interesting how parents will incorporate things. Christian parents can take a child somewhere like a church, whether it's a Catholic church or there's images of me, the Corpus Christi, on the cross, beat to a pulp and with blood, and not think of that as introducing violence to a child because what it means and the purpose of it. Yet when it comes to sex, parents don't want to get anywhere near the concept because it's always too soon. Yet a 4-year-old, 5-year-old is looking at my bloodied, beaten body on a painting or something in a church, and that scene as being a good thing.
1: Yeah.
0: Saying all this to say that the context is most important. So if the school feels that this is the necessity and you're wavering back and forth, then yield to that and say, okay, I'm going to agree with this as a necessity, but I'm going to put it in the context and then make sure that's what you guys do. You at home put it in a context.

0: you might come back home.
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0: If I could ever hold your little hand, oh, you might understand.
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0: It is the Jesus Christ Show. I am your holy host. Happy to be with you this Sunday, as I am with you every single Sunday right here, answering your questions and talking about the things that truly matter in life and, of course, the afterlife. I'd love to talk to you if you have a question. 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
1: Yes, good morning, Holy One, and thank you. Thank you so much for taking my phone call. I need some clear direction. My father was admitted into an emergency situation in a hospital and had emergency surgery. They said 1 out of 3 make it. As soon as all this started occurring, my belief in the Lord and healing power I've never been like that, just totally came out. There was 11 people praying with me. My twin brother, all of our lives, has never believed in God. And I need some clear direction so I can have more peace in my heart. He became so violent towards me. Mm-hmm. Now, we're in our late 40s, and it was like seeing Satan. He almost started hitting me in the hospital just calling me crazy. There is no God. He's dying. What's wrong with you? And then he just started like speaking like a whole nother person. And he wanted me to stop praying and everyone to stop praying. And I was wondering, is there anywhere in the scriptures that I can have more clear direction to understand why my twin brother would do this to me and do this to my father? Can you please help me?
0: He's experiencing the same thing you are, just differently. He's afraid. He's scared. He has his own method. See, you're going towards the method that's natural to you. You're going down the path, and that makes sense to you, and you do it normal and natural, and that's probably the normal and natural path of the majority of people, but it's not everyone. There are people that are atheists or agnostics and that are very uncomfortable because they're very digital people that want to see something being done, and in their eyes, you praying with others is not doing anything. So you can't really slight him for that because that's all he knows. And when you go to a place of prayer, you feel warmth and light and the camaraderie and connection of other people you're praying with. He doesn't. When he sees that, he feels you pulling him into a dark place out of blindness. He doesn't have that. He doesn't have those experiences, doesn't understand them, doesn't know them, doesn't want to know them at this point. And therefore, it brings him no peace. It brings him confusion and frustration and discomfort because it's not a place where he lives. And to him, he finds it silly and unnecessary and unproductive.
1: Well, because during this prayer, you could just feel the Holy Ghost in the room, and all the nurses and everyone just started all praying. They said they could feel something. And just, I'm telling you, praise God, he's home now. He was in the hospital for almost five weeks, and he's healing miraculously right now. And it's just a complete miracle. And it's just, it's almost like I saw a demon in him. But you did give me a lot of clear direction on the human side. So I really thank you so much. I feel at peace right now with this whole thing.
0: I think it's best to start there. I think the Bible is very clear that there is such things as demons and all of that. But I think it's much safer and more productive to start in the normal emotional realm. That's just a place that God talks about quite a bit in Scripture, too. And that there's a place where people will reject the things of God. And that you're almost speaking a different language, and it frustrates him. And that's okay for him to get frustrated. He's going through the same thing emotionally you are. How do you think you'd feel if you didn't know God? Wouldn't you be a little, spinning off in your own direction and just sitting and miring in your anger?
1: If you... I understand what you're saying. So that's giving me compassion more for him. And even though I was talking to him on his level and his non-beliefs, just trying to point out, you know, look how he's healing. He made the surgery. Listen to what the doctors are saying. You know, I wasn't, you know, people were saying, see, there is a God, and that would frustrate him more. So I would take him aside and try to explain these things on his level. But he became so violent and just telling me that, you know, there is no God in things. And everything you just told me, dear one, makes you gave me my answer this morning. You did give me the clear direction I needed. Now I can talk to him without bringing up God. And if he does have any questions, we can move forward biblically or just as brother and sister. I love you, God. Thank you so much.
0: Well, I appreciate you calling, Marla, and I realize that that situation is one of great emotion. When sharing your faith in the best of circumstances, it's difficult. But when you're trying to share and explore your faith during a time of great pain, especially around non-believers, there's going to be friction. And I really want you to find yourself in that place of what it would be like to not have that faith. I hear this so often with believers. This person's in a cult or something, and I'm just going to pull them out of that cult. Not thinking that somebody has been raised with these beliefs or understandings their entire life, and pulling them out or trying to just rip somebody from that or shove faith down their throat is incredibly jarring. And of course you'll get a negative response. Now there could be a million different things going on with your brother, and there can be many things going on with the people in your life that are non-believers, and they'll react differently depending on the situation. And you can be compassionate about it. I understand this is not your faith. I understand this is not what you believe. But it brings me great peace and great joy and helps me find the center in things that are difficult. I trust in God. I feel for you that you don't. But to try and force me not to do it, you're not forcing him to pray, as you shouldn't. I think that that will be a reasonable place to start. Never being ashamed of your faith or what you're doing, but being understanding of the rest of the world. In 1 Corinthians 5, 9 through 13, it talks about the judgment of those, the outsiders. That's not for the church to do. The church shouldn't be judging people not in the church. It doesn't serve purpose in that sense. You should be judging the people in the church. They're the ones that have agreed to the method of judgment. They're the ones that have agreed on the path and what's supposed to be done. Non-believers are going to act like non-believers because, well, they're non-believers.

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11: News this hour from Town Hall. I'm John Scott. The general election phase of a key Senate race is off to a sharp start.
12: Republican Mike Rogers opened the Michigan Senate general election against Democratic nominee Abdul El-Sayed with a pointed attack, saying he spent years hunting terrorists and never thought he'd run against someone who believes America deserved 9/11. El-Sayed won the Democratic primary by less than 1 point and has shown weakness with black, Jewish, and rural voters. The race is viewed as critical to Senate control. Willie Nelson, the White House.
11: As the Oman-Iran talks to open the Strait of Hormuz continue, on another battlefront, Russia and Ukraine exchange more strikes that killed civilians and injured many others on both sides. In Russia's border Belgorod region, 5 people died, 2 dozen others injured overnight in Ukrainian drone attacks. 2 people were killed, 13 others injured when Russian missiles hit a high-rise block in Kharkiv.
13: On this vote, the yeas are 50, the nays are 49. The nomination is confirmed.
11: And with that, Senator Ashley Moody of Florida announcing the U.S. Senate has confirmed Todd Blanche as the next U.S. Attorney General. The confirmation comes after a bruising confirmation fight. The Department of Homeland Security reporting record-setting deportations of illegal aliens by the Trump administration.
14: A new report totals over 1.4 million forced removals, averaging about 4,200 per day, on pace, authorities say, for an all-time high. DHS says the operation included deportations of worst of the worst illegal alien gang members and other serious criminals, as ICE detentions reportedly hit a monthly high of 46,000 in June. The agency says ICE agents are not slowing down in its mission to arrest and remove illegal aliens. Ken Lorman reporting.
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11: In consumer news, a major cereal company will drop synthetic dyes from its cereals a year ahead of schedule.
16: W.K. Kellogg says it will remove artificial colors from all of its cereals by the end of this year. It's also invested in equipment to help make the transition to natural colors. In addition, Kellogg says it's removing BHT, an artificial preservative, from the small number of cereals that still contain it. The company has faced pressure for years to remove artificial ingredients from its cereals. That pressure has grown under Health Secretary Robert F. Kennedy Jr., who's urged food companies to phase out petroleum-based artificial dyes. I'm Marcela Sanchez.
11: And federal officials have issued a public health alert for any meat products containing jalapenos that may be linked to a salmonella outbreak that has sickened hundreds of people across 27 states. News and analysis at townhall.com. The son of former President Joe Biden has an update on his father's health.
17: Hunter Biden says his father's prostate cancer has spread to other parts of his body and is causing him pain. In an interview with the BBC broadcast late Friday, Hunter Biden grew emotional as he talked about the health of former President Joe Biden, who revealed his cancer diagnosis in May of last year, less than 4 months after he left the White House. Hunter Biden says the diagnosis has been tough on the family, saying it's really sad to watch, but he says, "I wish he would complain more because it's not good." He says his father is still doing his thing, though, speaking publicly about the issues that are important to him. Donna Water, Washington.
11: Jorge Messi, the father of soccer star and Argentina captain Lionel Messi, has died in the Argentine city of Rosario. He was 68. More on these stories at townhall.com.
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Over 2,000 years ago, I walked this earth, teaching, healing, inspiring, and preparing to make the ultimate sacrifice. For God so loved the world that he gave his only begotten Son, that whoever believes in him shall not perish, but have eternal life. What if today you and I could talk voice to voice and you could ask me anything? You are listening to the Jesus Christ Show.

0: It is the Jesus Christ Show. I am your holy host. Happy to be with you this Sunday as I am with you every single Sunday right here, answering your questions and talking about the things that truly matter in life and, of course, the afterlife. I encourage you to be bold and brave and go to the phone with your theology questions dealing with God, religion, spirituality, worldviews, of course, the Bible. Or if you're going through something in life, we call them life situations. Things can go from good to bad. They can go from bad to good. 800-520-1534. That's 800-520-1534. Michael, welcome to the Jesus Christ Show.
1: Yes, sir. Thank you for taking my call.
0: My pleasure. What's going on?
1: Just really hard to keep my faith here lately. It's really hard to find a job. Me and my wife have just been having the worst last probably year and a half since we've been together. It's just constant arguing, no happiness. I try to get them to go to church, but they've never really been church people.
0: Well, so how long have you been together?
1: 3 years.
0: 3 years? And just within the last year and a half, things have kind of taken a downturn.
1: Yes, sir.
0: Okay. And was your wife a person of faith to begin with?
1: I'm really not sure. We've tried to talk about that here and there, but...
0: Did you try talking about it prior to marriage?
1: Yes.
0: And that wasn't a concern of yours?
1: Yes, it was, and it wasn't because she said she would give it a chance and she would go with me, and we did for a little while. But it just, I don't think it's for her.
0: Well, if she's not a person of faith, and you're calling me because you're in a, you know, crisis mode, and she's not having any faith, well, that's what you married into. Trying to expect somebody who doesn't have faith to automatically have faith in bad times, that's the worst time.
1: Yeah.
0: To, you know, because that's where you go to. That's the way your heart works and your mind works, is to be in that place of faith. What kind of work did you do?
1: I do lawn care work.
0: Mm-hmm. And it's just kind of...
1: just dwindled down. And
0: ends up being a little bit of a luxury to some people as well.
1: Yeah.
0: So those types of things get cut.
1: And yeah, they start doing it themselves.
0: Sure. Now, is there any other type of work that you can do? Have you tried looking out for work in other areas, at least to keep ends meeting over the summer?
1: I've tried everything I can think of. I've had interviews, and then it just... For some reason, I don't get a phone call back, and I'll try to contact them and find out what's going on with the job, and just haven't had any luck at all. I've tried restaurants, everything, retail.
0: Gotcha. And you're saying this has now crept into the marriage, and there's a lot of arguing going on?
1: Yes, sir. Lots. All every day.
0: What would one of those arguments consist of as far as... Is this something that your wife starts or you start or it just comes up?
1: Something that she, it could be something mainly either she starts it or it'll just come up, but it's all around the basis of struggling with money, and I have two kids, so struggling with that and trying to just keep my head above water.
0: Sure. And does she have a job?
1: No.
0: No. Did she have a job when you got married?
1: Yes.
0: Gotcha. And what happened with that job?
1: One day she just came home and said that she just got into an argument with the manager and she had quit.
0: Hmm.
1: And she doesn't have a high school diploma or any college or anything like that, so it's really difficult for her to find employment. But we've been trying our best, mainly me, but I don't know, I've been praying on it every day.
0: It's difficult when you have two people that problem solve completely different in different directions when something arises like this, because there's zero unity in the home. You go down one path, a path of faith and hope and trying to find, you know, a way to
2: remedy it, and she goes down a path without faith and frustration and wanting to take it out on you. And there could be some things that you're doing or some things that you promised. She's not here to defend her position or where she stands, but you can't. It's like speaking two different languages. Both sides get frustrated and don't understand the other person at all. And it's a real unfortunate place to come from when you're already stressed out about your situation. I think that it's best to have a family dialogue, to sit down and to say, listen, I know that we disagree on the way we handle things, but the only way we're going to get through this is as a family, and we need to come together and, you know, have family meetings and talk about these things and not take it out on each other, and we'll get through it.
1: That's a great idea.
2: I just think that when people don't talk, what ends up happening, Michael, is everybody gets very scared and insecure, and that fear creeps in and becomes the leader of the house. And so to keep fear from being the leader of a home, you have to communicate, and you guys are partners.
1: Yeah, and you're right. That's part mainly that we're lacking is communication.
2: Yeah, and then the communication when people hold it in, and then something happens and it just bursts out. But if you find a way you can call it a slow burn. Sometimes when you see those factories working on petrol or things like that, you'll see there's these big tall masts with flames coming out of the top. Well, they use that to slow burn certain gases so that the whole factory doesn't explode all at once. And you kind of need those in life too. You need these little spouts or this ability to kind of release the tension. And the best way to do that is to understand, say, hey, we're in this together and I love you. And I know we're living off of scraps right now. Maybe there's creative ways for us to get around this, but I know that we'll come to better ideas if we come to them together rather than apart from each other. And, you know, you have frustrations too. And as a man, you pride yourself on working hard and bringing home money for the family and providing, and, you know, everyone's wrestling with their position in this family, but together you guys can figure it out. And if nothing else, first find faith in the family, and then hopefully she'll find faith in God as well. It's kind of a balance there, isn't it?
1: Yes, yes.
2: But I think communication's the key. Otherwise, it goes to pot, and then everybody's just yelling at each other.
1: Yeah, that's exactly what's been going on, too. Exactly what's been happening.
2: And I don't want you to be, a punching bag either. I know you're going through your own pain. But you have to be willing to hear her out, especially if you've gone into a relationship where you said, hey, I'm going to be the breadwinner. That's a promise you made. And she may be very nervous right now, feeling that she doesn't have a lot of control over the situation. So respect those things and understand that that's what she's going through, and allow her to vent some of that without engaging or making it worse. And if you let her down in some areas, be man enough to say so. Well, I know I've let you down here, and I'm going to make good on it. And I'm trying and going down paths, but we still need to be a family. We still need to be a unit. We still need to come together and fight together. That's the only way we'll win. And that usually can reset, you know, the family dynamic a little bit. And as long as you're not sitting around watching television all day and you're looking for ways to do it, whatever it is, you know, put out some flyers saying, hey, we're having a special where it's half price for you and your neighbor's lawn. So if you and your neighbor both need your lawns done, I'm going to do both of them for half price. So whatever it is, find what you need to do to make some money now and to reignite interest in your services or, you know, whatever it is.
1: Okay.
2: And those things will at least show her that you are, you know, living up to that promise of taking care of her and the family as it's needed.
1: I'm so glad I called. I feel so much better already.
2: Oh, good. Well, you know what? I know you have it in you. You don't make a call like this if you don't care.
1: So you're right.
2: The fact that you picked up the phone to begin with is that you do care. Don't engage her in anger. Engage her as a partner. And as somebody who has made a promise and you're looking to live up to that and have those family dialogues, and I think you guys will find that strength within your family core unit. There's something beautiful and very powerful about that. And with that, let's pray for her faith as well. Let's pray that her faith will come around and that she will see that. Also, volunteering, getting involved in a church when you guys don't have jobs, and doing something, showing your skills, being human and interacting can also do a whole lot for your emotional well-being. And so that's an option too. Don't just sit around and wait for it to come in. Be active, be out there doing things.

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0: It is the Jesus Christ Show. I am your holy host. Happy to be with you this Sunday, as I'm with you every single Sunday, right here answering your questions and talking about things that truly matter in life and the afterlife. 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
2: I'm glad

0: into hell. That's between her and God, you can only give her the tools and trust that she will use them. However, this earth, you build relationships, but it's not about those relationships alone. It's really, truly about your relationship with God. And people forget this, that heaven is not about being with your family, your earthly family. It's about being with your heavenly Father. So there is nothing that would take your gaze from God in heaven and make you miss it. Nothing. But Revelation 21:4 says, "And God shall wipe away all tears from their eyes, and there shall be no more death, neither sorrow nor crying, neither shall there be any more pain, for the former things are passed away." So there is not going to be any of that. And people really struggle with this because on earth, it's all about your earthly family. But it has nothing to do with that in heaven. It doesn't mean you won't see them. It doesn't mean you won't know them or love them. But it's about you being married to God in heaven. And people get, it's a really hard concept. So nothing else would shadow that, ever. And it's hard to, I know, kind of swallow here on earth, but that's the truth.
1: It is, because I can't see beyond what I see now. So I try to hope, and I'm sure that she's trying to turn her life around, and she will make it to heaven. I won't have to worry about any of this, I'm sure, but because I've got a brand new granddaughter that I want to see and build a relationship with as well, and I'm hoping that happens for us.
0: God has a wonderful, wonderful plan, but I know that this world is so person-centric that it's hard to conceive the ultimate homecoming and standing before the Maker, and how it will overshadow everything you could possibly imagine and anything you could possibly imagine.

0: the Jesus Christ Show. 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
6: With SRN News, I'm John Scott. Iran has reportedly issued new demands around the reopening of the Strait of Hormuz. Oman says talks to manage the strait between it and Iran are continuing. Meanwhile, the United Arab Emirates said that an Iranian missile targeted one of its ships that's owned by Abu Dhabi's state-run oil company. In consumer news, Jewel Osco has recalled two products with jalapenos due to possible salmonella contamination that is linked to an ongoing FDA investigation. The voluntary recalling includes Chef's Kitchen Fresh Salsa and Ready Meals Fresh Salsa. Anyone who purchased these recalled salsas should dispose of them or return the items for a refund. Salmonella can cause diarrhea, fever, and stomach cramps within 8 to 72 hours. This is SRN News.
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0: It is the Jesus Christ Show. I am your holy host. Happy to be with you this Sunday, as I'm with you every Sunday, talking about life and, of course, the afterlife. I encourage you to be bold and brave and go to the phone with your theology question or life situation question anywhere in the U.S. of A. Dial 800-520-1534. 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
1: Ed, welcome to the Jesus Christ Show.
2: Yes, hello, Jesus. Thanks for taking the call. I appreciate the show very much.
1: Oh, my pleasure.
2: I wanted to ask you, I was going through the pastoral epistles,
1: mm-hmm.
2: where Paul is talking to Timothy,
1: mm-hmm.
2: and in 4:13 he goes, until I come, devote yourself to the public reading of the Scriptures.
1: Mm-hmm.
2: So I was wondering, we pick up the Scriptures in the form of the Bible, have the Old Testament, the New Testament,
1: mm-hmm.
2: but what did he pick up? Did he have to have the book of the Torah in one arm and a bunch of letters in the other?
1: Well, they had scrolls, most definitely. If you remember, one of the first appearances, for lack of a better term, of me in Scripture after my birth was reading in the temple.
2: Right.
1: And my parents come looking for me. Well, what do you think I was reading then? I was reading, you have the Law and the Prophets.
2: Right.
1: The Old Testament had been solidified for some time. And even with oral tradition, there are things that are passed down. That's the first form of any scripture is the actual happening. Secondly, the oral tradition of it. And thirdly is the writing down of the scribes becoming a part of the process. But there was much scripture that was already solidified and written down and utilized by this time.
2: So did they keep it like in a Bible form that we do you think?
1: Well, no, they were scrolls. So okay. It's more if you have ever been to a Jewish temple,
2: uh-huh. No.
1: And you see the Torah and the way it is rolled up, uh-huh. and cherished, it was more along those lines.
2: Okay.
1: And then there were study type versions that were a little different than that which you would see more in a formal setting, the reading was a quite regular process of your faith even back then. So the scriptures that are being talked about, the confusion with a lot of Christians is that when they're reading this, they're going, wait a second, but it hadn't been written yet.
2: Mm-hmm.
1: No, it had. Mm-hmm. What is referred to as the Old Testament by Christians is the Law and the Prophets, with Psalms and so on, with our Jewish brothers and sisters, in what is considered the early part of the Christian Church. Our Jewish brothers and sisters would say differently, of course, but to a Christian, that would be the preceding necessity to usher in the Messiah, which is what Christianity is about. So there were scriptures, there were physical scriptures, just as there are now. They're just different in their form because the process of transferring and scribing is much different than after Voltaire and the process of printing and Gutenberg and all of this, which is the modernized printing press and being able to print all these Bibles that you have before you. Much different back then. The scribes would actually be meticulous, Ed. They would not write like a sentence down or a paragraph or anything. They went character by character. And if they made one mistake, then they had to destroy it and start over again from the beginning, not just that page. So it was a very lengthy process in order to passed down, and the scriptures were seen as incredibly important and cherished for that reason, and they were used to read and to consume knowledge and to pass down that knowledge to others as well. So you will see references in the New Testament to reading scripture. It's not talking about the New Testament,
2: right.
1: Because not all of that had been complete, although certain things, especially in the early church, so you get to the book of Acts and so on, you're going to see that chronologically, yes, certain things were understood and had begun even though the earliest manuscripts to date may be within 60 years, 70 years of the actual happenings, of the New Testament happenings, that still the oral tradition was being passed down and the letters did exist. As far as the epistles, they did exist, and they, you know, were continued to pass down and then put into the book form that you see today.
2: Gotcha. Okay, great. Thank you so much. I appreciate that.
1: You're very welcome. The strange assumption is that scriptures don't exist until they exist in the physical paper form, and that's really not the case. That's the case now, where in a world, you know, it used to be what you said was truth. And then people, you know, would lie, or their word wouldn't mean anything. So then it became what you read was truth. And then people would lie on that or misuse truth in that. And then they'd say, well, you know, what you see is true. And now you have things to modify video and regular photographs to make them seem differently. So people, you know, it changes as the earth changes, as the world itself changes. But keep in mind that the veracity of the statements that were made, that the importance of your statements being true and passing along oral tradition was the method. It was pristine and pure and important at the time because it was the method of passing down information, passing along new thoughts, new ideas, and these things were cherished and very important. However, there were scriptures. There were scriptures. There were readable scriptures at that time. What is referred to as the Christian Old Testament did exist. Susan.
3: Hello.
1: Welcome to the Jesus Christ Show.
3: I was thinking about the encouragement that I oftentimes lend to my pastor, and I'm wondering, Jesus, if possibly I've stepped outside the box of over-encouragement. It's been a couple of years since I've frequented this church, small church, getting off of the ground type of a church.
1: Mm-hmm.
3: And the pastor is very, very prolific. He's wonderful in his preaching. And I've told him that. He's spot on. I feel like he's always speaking to me and my needs, as I'm sure everybody else's as well.
1: Mm-hmm.
3: And I've written him letters. I've written him poems just to encourage him and let him know that in my mind you're looking down on him with a smile because of the incredible job that he does just putting his words across to his congregation. I feel sometimes like it's over the top. I feel that little angst in my heart when I go to write him a letter, wrote him a little note last week. And when I was doing that, I felt that, I don't know if it was you speaking to me or if it was a guilty something I was feeling, but I've discussed this with my husband, who has said, honey, maybe he's uncomfortable. Stop writing him letters.
1: Are you spraying perfume on them?
3: Oh, no.
1: Are you sealing them with lipstick and a kiss?
3: Oh, gracious, no. I couldn't ignore my husband more.
1: Well,
3: I'm just, it's a supportive thing, Jesus. Okay. It's just an encouraging thing.
1: Unfortunately, Susan, and I hate to say this, but really people don't know how to receive. It's not, what you're doing is not normal, and unfortunately, it's supposed to be. There's nothing wrong in what you're doing, but the world doesn't know how to receive it because the people are so used to being negative. So when you're, if you wrote a bunch of negative letters, people would say, oh, well, that's a real proactive person who really wants to, you know, but you write nice things and people don't know how to deal with it. They think, oh, wow, what does she want from me?
3: I was going to say, does he think there's a motive? There's no more motive except for that you're telling me, my feeling is the Lord is telling me to give him encouragement, because people don't get enough of that. They get the opposite.
1: There's nothing wrong with encouragement. The only thing I ask, the only criteria ever, is that it's sincere and it comes from a place of honesty and that it's not done with an agenda. That's it. And if you follow all those criteria, then the only secondary concerns would be, does it make your husband uncomfortable and why? Now, I don't know whether it makes the pastor uncomfortable or not. That's up to the pastor. But I would say that most churches struggle and go through a lot. And the pastors go along for the ride on all those things, the good, the bad, and the ugly. And those letters and those notes can be very encouraging. I get tons of mail of people that are encouraging me on this very program, and I think they're wonderful. I read every single one of them and take every single one to heart. Now, if somebody wrote all the time, and there are some that are more frequent than others, but are completely appropriate. Nobody's ever, with rare occasion, nobody's usually inappropriate. But in context, if you're just saying, hey, you know, attaboy, or I get blessed, or this, I would prefer that it's something specific. You say, gosh, yes, I really enjoyed your sermon today when you spoke about this. This is what it meant to me, and this is how it propelled my faith or helped me. That way, it becomes genuine. Poetry is lovely if that's a gift. You may just have, here it comes, Susan, the gift of encouragement. Dun, dun, dun. So that may be who you are, and that's a lovely thing. You just have to make sure that it's in balance like everything else. If it gets to a point where it's obsessive, or you feel, gosh, I need to encourage this person, then, you know, I would look towards you and say, why, you know, were you not encouraged? What is it that makes you feel like the need to have to slap everybody in the back? Do you feel that you don't get encouraged enough? Is it attention to draw attention to yourself? Those are the things that I would ask and hope that you, you know, have legitimate answers to. But if it, you know, if it's not hurting anybody and you're really being specific and genuine, then who's to say it's a bad thing? People just don't know how to take compliments. You know, you watch people give gifts and they kind of light up. You watch somebody receive a gift and they get awkward. You know, how do I receive this? And you know, I'm not used to this. And it's just unfortunately the way things are. People receive bad news better than good news, it seems. But you can continue what you're doing. Just keep it in a balance to where it's not overwhelming the individual or making his wife feel uncomfortable or your husband feel uncomfortable.

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0: It is the Jesus Christ Show. I am your holy host. Happy to be with you this Sunday, as I'm with you every single Sunday right here, answering your questions, talking about things that truly matter in life and the afterlife. Of course, questions come in different forms. If you have theology questions dealing with God, religion, spirituality, worldviews, the Bible, we're here for you. If you have a life situation, those are those nagging things that come up in life that are actually part of life, but not always welcomed, something you're going through, you can call in as well. The number is 800-520-1KFI. That's 800-520-1534. That's 800-520-1534. Andrea, welcome to the Jesus Christ Show.
1: Yes.
0: How can I help you?
1: Yes, I'm in a lot of pain, and I had surgery. And I'm standing on your word. You said that you'll heal my body and strengthen me. And I just want to get some guidance and some strength from your word, and maybe to know which one of the best healing scripture is. And I just feel kind of a little down.
0: And you went through surgery?
1: Uh-huh. They had to dilate my esophagus.
0: Oh, boy.
1: And they put a stent in.
0: Mm-hmm.
1: But I'm hanging in there. I'm going through it. I've just been a week. And, whoo, I didn't know it was going to knock me down on my knees.
0: That's a lot of pain.
1: Yeah, and I can't work like this because I work at a grocery store. And
0: how long did they tell you were going to have to experience this?
1: They said 8 weeks. He's going to leave it in 8 weeks.
0: Okay. Well, this is week number one.
1: Yes, and I'm over the hump, I guess.
0: Yeah, this is it's one of those things that during the process, C.S. Lewis said it best. He said that God whispers to you in your pleasure, speaks to you in your conscience, and screams to you in your pain. And that through this process of pain, not all pain being bad, of course, you know, because there's pain in studying or working out or any of these things. And this kind of pain that you're going through is a healing pain. This is your body trying to reconstruct itself.
1: Right.
0: Around an issue. Thank the Father that there is even a way for you to have surgery or to go through those things. But I want you to think even more than just about a specific scripture. I want you to think about a couple of scriptures.
1: Okay.
0: Because the beauty of things that take place are sometimes lost. And I don't want to just give you one nugget. I want you to see something beautiful in scripture. And that is that at three different points in my life near the end, you have Gethsemane, Calvary, and the tomb. So you have me just before I'm arrested, and I'm praying, and I'm saying, Father, if this cup can pass from me.
1: Mm-hmm.
0: And I'm just leading into a very painful time. Then you find me on the cross, the Calvary, the Mount of Calvary, and I'm being nailed to a cross. And then you find the tomb. So you have beginning, middle, and ending. And the tomb is empty, right?
1: Praise the Lord.
0: Amen. That's what the promise is about.
1: That's right.
0: So I want you to think about this, that your God is a God of beginning, middle, and ending.
1: Mm-hmm.
0: And in that middle, I know that there is a point of enduring and having to have that endurance.
1: To walk through, huh?
0: Mm-hmm. You are to be a living sacrifice. Now, I'm not going to put it on you to where it's going to be too much for you to carry, but I want you to understand that promise of being carried through to the end of it, because people get lost in the middle and often think that's it. And you know what happens when you walk out of a movie in the middle is you don't get the happy ending.

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11: News this hour from Town Hall. I'm John Scott. The latest on the Mideast peace talks.
12: Iran has issued dramatic new demands for the Strait of Hormuz to reopen. Talks to manage the strait between Oman and Iran are continuing. Meanwhile, the UAE said that an Iranian missile targeted one of its ships that's owned by Abu Dhabi state-run ADNOC Oil Company. No casualties were reported. In other parts of the region, Yemen's military attacked the Iranian-backed Houthi rebels in response to the strikes, escalating tensions and threatening to reignite the civil war. I'm Rika Ann Garcia.
11: In consumer news, Jewel Osco recalling 2 products with jalapenos due to possible salmonella contamination that's linked to an ongoing FDA investigation. The voluntary recall includes Chef's Kitchen Fresh Salsa and Ready Meals Fresh Salsa. Anyone who purchased these recall salsas should dispose of them or return the items for a refund. Republican Senator Dave McCormick of Pennsylvania says the Democratic Party moving toward what he describes as a dangerous socialist ideology.
13: This is not the extreme of the Democratic Party. This has become the mainstream of the Democratic Party. It is anti-law enforcement. It's anti-military. It's anti-business. It's anti-Semitic. And it's anti-America.
11: Senator McCormick made his comments to the Salem Radio Network. Canadian official declaring a state of emergency in British Columbia. That's after more than 20,000 people were ordered to flee a fast-moving wildfire. The province has seen 70 new wildfires just over the past week. And astronomers say viewing conditions are promising for the Perseid meteor shower this week. NASA says about 50 to 100 meteors per hour will be visible. A new moon will prevent moonlight from spoiling the show. More from townhall.com.
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11: Darlene Graham, the sister of the late Senator Lindsey Graham, running in a crowded Republican Senate primary on Tuesday. She was appointed to fill out his term after he died from a torn aorta. Now she wants to serve a full 6 years. Democrats calling foul over the simple use of a candidate's legal name.
14: The National Republican Senatorial Committee used Michigan Democratic Senate nominee Abdulrahman Mohammed El Sayed's full legal name in a recent statement. Bulwark writer Sam Stein labeled it subtle stuff, suggesting an Islamophobic attack. Conservatives noted it is simply the candidate's actual name and that the NRSC has used it before, calling the reaction another unforced error from the left. Willie Nelson, The White House.
11: The red-hot Boston Red Sox ending their bid for a second win streak of 10-plus games in the same season for the first time in team history with a 7-3 loss Saturday to the Oakland A's at Fenway. News and analysis at townhall.com. More U.S. adults turning to artificial intelligence for financial advice.
15: But it's far from the most trusted source of advice. That's according to a new Gallup survey conducted in partnership with financial services firm Edward Jones. About one in five Americans who sought financial guidance in the past year used AI, but fewer than 3 in 10 adults overall have any confidence in its expertise. That according to the survey. The poll found a disconnect between the resources Americans trust for financial advice and the ones they actually rely on. Keith Peters, Washington.
11: New Mexico's attorney general hopes a huge ruling against social giant Meta is just a step at addressing how big tech can harm kids. A New Mexico judge ordering Meta to pay $567 million and make changes to protect users under 18. The court found Meta knowingly harm children's mental health. More on these stories at townhall.com.
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Over 2,000 years ago, I walked this earth, teaching, healing, inspiring, and preparing to make the ultimate sacrifice. For God so loved the world that he gave his only begotten Son, that whoever believes in him shall not perish, but have eternal life. What if today you and I could talk voice to voice and you could ask me anything? 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

0: 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I am your holy host. Happy to be with you this Sunday, as I'm with you every single Sunday, right here answering your questions and talking about the things that truly matter in life and, of course, the afterlife. 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Again, that's 800-520-1534. David, welcome to the Jesus Christ Show.
1: How are you doing? It's good to speak with you again.
0: Oh, I'm well. What's going on, David?
1: I just have a kind of a struggle. I've been a Christian, and I've been following Christ and his beliefs for pretty much about 12 years now, and my life has gone pretty well. And I've moved into another phase of my life where I started my own business. And for the past couple years, I've watched a lot of my friends and family go through a lot of struggles. And like, in my heart, I'm like in a pending doom kind of feeling, like, when's something going to happen to me, like, more than just the regular struggles that I have in life, like, you know, losing a family member or like, my business failing. And then, because I'm the rock in my family, I've moved into another phase where I have to support my whole family with my business. And now that doom feeling is even more prevalent in my life, and I can't really talk about it because I don't want my wife to feel that I'm in fear of anything, because I need to show her, that I don't have fear and that I go to Christ with all my problems and struggles. And it's been bugging me a little bit lately.
0: Well, it's all of that in balance. I mean, you are a partner with your wife, and she needs to know that you're human as well. It's not about, when it comes to worry, Scripture says all kinds of things about anxiety and worry. Scripture says in Philippians 4:6, and this is like a command, be anxious for nothing.
1: True.
0: Nothing. But in everything, by prayer and supplication, with thanksgiving, let your requests be made known to God. So any of your requests, they're given to God. Everything that you experience should be given to God in that context. There should be no anxiousness. If you remember in Scripture, there's a point where I tell someone, does worrying make you grow an inch? No. There is no value to worrying. None whatsoever. And so, and our Jewish brothers and sisters have a saying, don't worry twice. Meaning, why worry now when there's nothing going wrong? When something does go wrong, then take it into your hands and figure out what to do. But why waste the energy and the emotion and all of that now for something that you don't know whether it's going to occur or not occur? It's just about you living now. For some reason, you're so far ahead, not strategically, but emotionally, that you're waiting for something. I realize that people are going through trials around you. But wouldn't this be a wonderful time just to sit in praise of God and that you have this opportunity and that things are going well and that you can afford to help other people in the family?
1: Absolutely.
0: It's just, I know it seems overly simplistic, but truly anxiety is one of those things that feeds off of itself. It has no other food but itself. And the more you think about it or contemplate it, the more it feeds off itself. There is no direction for it. It can't go anywhere. It can't do anything. It is only what you make it. And the more you think about it, the more you dwell on it, the bigger it becomes and the more it wants to feast. So it's one of those.
1: And above all things, I do give you thanks for all the gifts that I've been provided. And at the end of every prayer that I say for my business and my family, that I ask for your will in my life to be carried out.
0: Well, then,
1: my will or what I want.
0: Well, then that's it. This is the will of God, for you to enjoy what you have now, to make sure that you're not selfish with it, that you share when you can, and that you don't take it for granted. That's it.
1: Very well.
0: There's no reason to make it any more or any less than what it is. And the anxiety is fairly normal, especially when there's uncertain times financially, or you see other people fall around you that you start to worry and wait for the shoe to, the other shoe to drop.
1: Kind of like standing in line.
0: Yeah, but there's no reason that it has to happen. The key is to be ready if it does and be prepared, and to know that if it does happen, you still love your family, they still love you, and that you'll serve your God. It's not about circumstances. You know, I always say every, you know, as we come back from breaks, every show, when I give people the phone numbers, I say, you know, if you're going through a life situation. The reason why we call them life situations is because situations change. It's not life. They're separate. It's something that occurs during life, but it isn't your life. Your life isn't just made of situations. It's really made up of how you react to situations. Bad things will happen, David. As the famous bumper sticker says, defecation occurs. Things will happen. But you have to set yourself in a place of faith and understanding and be a good steward of your money and your time and your family's time, that you're ready if they do. So you can't just wait. You can't just go, wow, I hope nothing ever does happen. Things are going to happen and can happen. So you be prepared for them. Being prepared and understanding is the greatest dagger to the heart of anxiety. Not just sitting there focused on anxiety, but really trusting. And I know that as you prepare these things, you have whatever in your home, whether it's in the case of finances, that you have a safety net somewhere. You're in a bank somewhere. You put aside money. You have savings. These types of things. Very simple. Do your best to cover those things. And then Scripture adds upon that, 1 Peter 5:7, that you're to cast all your care upon Him, capital H there. For He cares for you. I can handle it. You can throw these things on my shoulder. I'm ready, willing, and able. It's a matter of you being able to release those things and trust that, you know what? I'm not going to throw anything on you that you can't handle. And that things will happen. And the strength that your wife and your family needs to see is not some fake strength of David, you not talking about concerns. It's being ready and prepared. And if it does happen, if things do take place that are unforeseen, things do take place where you're struggling or there's some trial of some kind, that in the face of that, you stand up and say, you know what? I will do whatever it takes to right this ship. That is the strength that a partner needs to see. That is the strength that you need to show your family. And anxiety is one of those strange things that is not so much a tangible. It's not something you can hold, but it really is self-induced. That's not to belittle it in any way, but it is self-induced. You have total control over it. It comes from nowhere. It is not a real thing. It's not a substantive thing. It's something that the body produces when you start to worry and over-worry. There's plenty of things to worry about. I understand. But for the Christian, the beauty of it should be able to release those things to me. Truth is, you can't do anything about them. You prepare yourself, you do the best you can to protect yourself, and then still, things can happen. So you trust that I have a plan. You trust that I can take on your concerns. And you take your energy and your focus and you apply it to the things that you know you can have a, you know, part of, that you can actually change or modify. And you worry about those. You focus on those. You worry about bringing home money each day and working hard, finding new prospects. You worry about putting food on the table, those things that you can actually participate in, and leave the unknown and the future tenses and the what-ifs. It was once said that the what-if and the yeah, but are the two ugliest creatures in the kingdom of God. Because they're like, well, what if? And then you answer and they go, yeah, but. And they continue to tear down and tear down and tear down. Trust me.

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10: 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Yeah, listen.

0: It is the Jesus Christ Show. I am your holy host. Happy to be with you this Sunday, as I'm with you every single Sunday right here, answering your questions and talking about the things that truly matter in life, and of course, the afterlife. I encourage you to be bold and brave and go to the phone with your theology question or life situation question anywhere in the U.S. of A. Dial 800-520-1534. That's 800-520-1534. 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
1: Hello, pal. Great show. I'm almost addicted to it.
0: Well, now, that's not a bad thing to be addicted to, I suppose.
1: Yes, sir. My question is, as a child, I was often confused with the King James Version. I understand King James did his best.
0: Yeah, yes.
1: My grandchildren, they kind of ruffle their brows now when they hear thee and thou. Can you recommend a current publication of the Bible that more or less speaks in modern language?
0: Sure. A couple things I'm going to send your way. One, if you're looking for what they call paraphrase Bibles, they're good to read, but they're not something you'd study from, and you have to keep that in mind. So if you have like kind of a couple things, I think your arsenal's a little better. The Living Bible.

0: why would I use that? But there is one called the Picture Bible, and it is written kind of like a comic book. And it's not the, you know, every detail of scripture, but it gives you kind of a great understanding of the rhythm of scripture and some important parts of scripture with visuals that might be helpful as well. So those are kind I would use those in concert with one another to get the best picture possible, is what I would recommend.
1: Well, thank you very much. And by the way, you sound pretty good to all you went through to be homeless dirt.
0: Well, glory to God on that one. That everything works out to the glory of God. Yeah, 2,000 years old. I've kept things together. You know, nothing like being in a resurrected body to really show off your strengths.

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3: With SRN News, I'm John Scott. Iran and Oman working on a temporary deal to reopen the Strait of Hormuz. And meanwhile, the Pentagon is urging the U.S. defense industry to boost weapons production. Iran has made new demands for negotiations with the U.S., stating talks cannot resume until the conditions are met. Gary Cordery wins the Republican nomination for governor of Hawaii. Josh Green wins the Democratic nomination for governor. U.S. Immigration and Customs Enforcement expecting every officer and agent in the field to be equipped with a body camera by the end of August, providing a visual record of immigration enforcement operations. WNBA Commissioner Kathy Engelbert has sent a memo to teams that addresses ongoing discussions around transgender athletes. The topic will be discussed further by a task force of team presidents. This is SRN News.
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1: Hello, thank you for taking my call.
0: My pleasure. What's going on, Jacob?
1: I have a question. Just, I grew up, you know, a Christian with being with my dad. And then, you know, my mom actually passed away when I was 16. And then that's kind of when everything went bad with us as a family. And, you know, and I'm 21 now. And, you know, I kind of find myself in a state of, like, disbelief, you know. Like I lost kind of my beliefs. But the beliefs are still there, I know. But a big part of me just wants to say, you know, not to believe in anything.
0: Okay. And why do you think that is? When people lose family members, was there a specific way that you lost your mother? Was she ill?
1: No, actually, she just went in the middle of the night due to heart failure. We didn't even know or see any signs of it. So I guess, you know, a part of, you know, me not wanting to believe anymore is just anger towards God. Just, you know, how could this happen, you know, after, you know, all the years of service I've did, you know, if you want to call it that. And because I played the drums in my church ever since I was 14.
0: So you feel by playing the drums in your church that somehow your family was going to bypass any ugliness?
1: I guess, you know, I was, you know, I didn't really think about it too much. I mean, just
0: you knew like, you know everyone dies, right?
1: Yes.
0: Okay, so you've since probably fairly early on, you knew your parents would someday die.
1: Yeah.
0: So really it's really about them dying when you feel it's appropriate versus when God does.
1: Yeah. I mean, I wasn't, you know, naive to the fact that, you know, that my parents were going to die. It's just, you know, I thought that they were just going to live longer, you know, not, you know, go so soon, I guess.
0: There's expectations really are the things that get people angry. When you get angry, oftentimes it's because you expected something else. You expected somebody to treat you a certain way or expected something to be, you know, in the box, the way it looked like on the picture on the box, on the outside, or when you purchase something or whatever it is, it's based on expectations. That's when people are let down. And you had an expectation. And it's not an unhealthy one to think that you would be older than 16 when your mother passed. That's a fairly common expectation. Unfortunately, that's not the way it happened. And you can ignore all the other blessings in your life. You can ignore your faith at this time. But I'm not sure what that brings you in the scheme of things. Is it just, are you trying to hurt God by saying, hey, I did things for you and I loved you and I was faithful and you did this to me, I'm not going to be faithful anymore?
1: It's not that, you know, I'm trying to hurt God or anything. It's just, you know, I kind of find myself in, you know, disbelief that, you know, this could happen so soon and like so abruptly, if you know what I mean.
0: But it happens to many people.
1: Yeah.
0: It's ugly. It's sad. Don't get me wrong. And I understand it. That's 5 years ago. But I don't want to belittle that this is your situation, but you realize that people lose their parents far younger sometimes too. Some people don't even get to know their parents.
1: Oh yeah.
0: So it's really a matter of what you were expecting. The plan that you had in your head what didn't match up with the plan apparently that God had or that life had. And that's kind of hard to put those things together and make them make sense. But to further to take this to a point to say, well, now it keeps you from having faith. I'm not sure what that bridge is other than, you know, the general concept of being upset with God, knowing that God can do something or believing that God can do something and then it having it not happen is going to make anybody upset.
1: Yeah.
0: But how would the lack of faith, you think, help the rest of your life from this point forward?
1: I don't know. I never really asked myself that question. I mean, now that I think about it, you know, you are right. You know, why should I, you know, disbelieve just because, you know, of that situation when I knew it was going to happen?
0: Yeah, it's strange. And people get very weird when it comes to death. They don't like to talk about it, and they don't like to be frank about it. It gets very emotional, because it is emotional. And so people get strictly into the emotions, and anything goes. But when you think about it, maybe it is a place. Your expectation comes from faith and hope in life, quite often. When it comes from human expectation is when you think, oh, well, I'm going to be a millionaire, and I'm going to do all these things, and I'm going to, you know, rule the world one day, and my family's going to live longer than everybody else's family, and I'm going to have plenty of time to do everything I want to, and plenty of time to spend with the people I want to. That's not necessarily rooted in reality. But faith, sometimes when people run from faith, it's because of the burden of it. And sometimes you go, well, if I'm faithful, then I start to have hope and I start to have belief. And maybe if I'm not faithful and I don't have hope, then I'll never get hurt again. And I don't think that that's going to be the case. I think you'll continue to get hurt. Ugly things will continue to happen, because life does happen. But you won't have any place to go or to lean on. And to me, that's sad.
1: Yeah. Okay. And my other question, too, is how do I get back to that place that I was before?
0: That place of faith?
1: Yeah, like, you know, how I used to be before my mom passed.
0: You never really left it, per se. You're just not using it. It's like any other skill or any other part of who you are. You can put down the guitar and not play it, and really the only way to play it again is to pick it up. Faith is something that is worthless if you're not using it, and you just have to put it into practice. So now you have to look back at, you know, the circumstances of 5 years ago and losing your mother, and you have to go, okay, God, I'm going to trust you again. And it doesn't mean that there's not going to be bad things in my life, but I'm going to trust you to make them work out to the glory of God somehow. Hebrews 11:1 says, now faith is being sure of what we hope for and certain of what we do not see. It's not about just leaning on what's comfortable or what you know. It's about leaning on God in the things that aren't comfortable and that you don't know. Don't know what's going to happen. Don't know what the outcome's going to be. So really, it's just about picking it back up again and using it. Trusting God and saying, I'm not going to expect one thing or the other. I'm going to work towards these things because they're the right thing to do. I'm going to trust God because it's the right thing to do. I'm going to apply faith because it's the right thing to do, not because it's easy and not because the outcome is always what you want. And that's it. It's that simple.
1: Wow, I didn't even think it was like that. I feel a lot better now.
0: Well, let's hope. I know that that's an ugly and very sad experience that you went through, but please don't define your mother's life by her death, and don't define your life by her death. If you live in that place of death, you lose all of those 16 years prior. You lose everything that your mother did prior. You lose everything that she imparted to you that you can bring to others. All of those, that goes by the way of the enemy. He would love for you to make this about her death. He would love for you to walk away from the things, the plans that God has for you, and the future that is in your life, to be caught up in the past. So I ask you that you move forward in love with all those wonderful memories and bring them forward, but don't reduce your mother down to her death, and certainly don't reduce your faith down to the loss of your mother. Sean, welcome to the Jesus Christ Show.
2: Hi, thanks for taking my call.
0: My pleasure.
2: I suppose I just have a theology question.
0: Okay.
2: I was born and raised in Virginia, and, you know, the Bible Belt. Born a Christian, but I guess I always have a little confusion and frustration with the way I see folks taking Christianity as a their focus on Christ.
0: Mm-hmm.
2: Well, in my mind, I feel like the focus should always be on God, but getting to God through Christ. And folks, you know, there's the idea that the Trinity exists and Christ is God.
0: So you don't believe that that Christ is God?
2: I mean, I can understand Christ being a part of God, but I can't, you know, Christ himself prayed to God, so I can't see Christ as being God. I see God as everything.
0: So you're saying because you don't fully understand it, you can't believe in it?
2: No, I don't think Jesus himself called himself God.
0: Oh, no, most certainly. Most certainly. As a matter of fact, many times made the claim, which is why, if you remember, I would ask, why do you stone me? For which good work do you stone me? And they say, not for a good work, but for you, a mere man, claiming to be God. So I may not have said it the same way you think it should be said. I didn't go, I am God. But in Scripture, most certainly the statement was made. Throughout, you know, John 10:30, it says, I and the Father are one. Not separate or more important or any of these things. And it's difficult to comprehend, I get that. But so is any of the omni attributes of God. There's many things about God you can't comprehend, but I'd like you to think of it this way. Think of time. Time is one. It's only one thing, but simultaneously three, past, present, and future. Can't separate them. Can't make them different. They're not any more or less time than the other one. They're all equally time in the different forms. So when you're dealing with the Trinity, you're dealing with one essence and three persons. And one essence and three persons can be confusing, but no more confusing than the concept of time. All being one, simultaneously being three.

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0: It is the Jesus Christ Show. I am your holy host. Happy to be with you this Sunday, as I'm with you every single Sunday right here, answering your questions and talking about things that matter in life and the afterlife. I know that there are things that are confusing in Scripture, the Trinity being one of them. I realize that really, if you want to be fair, the omni attributes of God are equally as confusing. But for some reason, they're not a stickler in people's thoughts or ideas the same way. But I assure you, there's balance, and there you find it throughout Scripture, the tying them all in when it says that that all has been created through me, by me. And you can't separate that. First John, in the beginning was the Word was with God, the Word was God. Verse 14, and the Word became flesh. You can't get away from those things, whether you understand them or not. There's much to creation and the very concept of God you will never, ever comprehend. It doesn't make it less true any more than the things in the world of quantum mechanics or certain types of mathematics may elude you. Doesn't mean that they're not true. So try and wrap your hand around your head around it as much as you can, but know that it's not the entire concept of God and the way God works is different than your knowledge and the basic things that you understand on earth as well. Joe, welcome to the Jesus Christ Show.
1: Hi, how are you?
0: I am well, Joe.
1: Good, thank you. I just had a question, being raised Catholic, that I've not done nothing really wrong in my life, you know, that I consider wrong.
0: Well, God will be the judge of that, I suppose.
1: Yeah, and I've done some things I know that were wrong. And my question is, people tell me, oh, you can do anything and just tell God you're sorry. And I've always said, you know what, to me that's being a hypocrite or a liar, because I've done things knowing they're wrong, and I go, you know what, God, hit me with the lightning bolt, do whatever you got to do, because I believe I have done things wrong. And my grandpa, broken English, when he became a citizen, said, he called me Butch, and said, malafa malashbet, do wrong, expect wrong. And I have kind of a problem with that. I don't do things wrong. It's like telling your parents, I'm sorry, when you know you do it, and you keep repeating. And that's what I see today, and I'm not of that ilk. It's like, I don't understand that.
0: Okay, and there's a lot to understand there.
1: Okay.
0: But I think it's more people get confused in doing wrong and asking for forgiveness versus rebelling. Rebelling is a state of something. So imagine it this way. My producer, Neil, says that he helps family or friends. He will help them out of situations, not out of lifestyles. A situation is somebody is broke, or they get into a situation that they couldn't they couldn't help, and they're in it. That's when you help somebody.
1: Okay.
0: But you don't help somebody out of lifestyle. If they spend their money rampantly, they don't work, you can't help somebody out of that by giving them a couple of dollars. So likewise, if you're in the state of rebellion, that's living in sin, doing what you want when you want, regardless of the consequence. That's different. You can go and ask for forgiveness all you want, but there's a different state. You're doing something over and over without a care of the reaction or the responsibility. But when it comes to God, God loves and forgives because of who God is, not because of who you are. And so truly making mistakes and sinning because you're a sinner and requesting for God's forgiveness is completely legitimate. I appreciate that you join me every single Sunday, same time, same place. And I know things are weighing on you, but above all these things, remember these simple words. I am with you always.

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7: News this hour from Town Hall. I'm John Scott. A recent Senate hearing on the Muslim Brotherhood turned sharply partisan as Democrats on the panel boycotted the proceedings led by Texas Republican Ted Cruz. More from Ron Taylor.
8: Senator Cruz maintains that the Muslim Brotherhood's influence in the U.S. has been underestimated and vowed to hold accountable anyone who finances or supports terrorism. During the hearing, he also criticized Michigan Democratic Senate nominee Abdul Al-Sayed, citing alleged ties through family members to Muslim Brotherhood-affiliated groups. All five Democrats on the Senate Judiciary Subcommittee skipped the hearing. The dispute underscores deep divisions over national security and counterterrorism policy. Ron Taylor reporting.
7: Ukrainian President Zelensky visited Serbia for talks with its president.
9: It's been 8 years since a Ukrainian president visited Serbia and held talks with Serbian President Aleksandar Vučić. This visit came as Russia attacks Kiev and its surrounding region, where at least four people were killed, including a child. Zelensky said deliveries of Patriot air defense interceptors had slowed and that the U.S. has agreed to let Ukraine manufacture Patriot systems, but bureaucracy is slowing the process of obtaining licenses. I'm Rika Ann Garcia.
7: U.S. Immigration and Customs Enforcement expects every officer and agent in the field to be equipped with a body camera by the end of August. It's a rapid expansion that could provide an unprecedented visual record of the federal government's immigration enforcement operations. Nagasaki marking the 81st anniversary of the U.S. atomic bombing. The mayor calling nuclear weapons absolute evil on Sunday. The number of survivors of the bombing has fallen to 91,105, their average age now exceeding 86. More on these stories from townhall.com.
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7: The Trump administration rolling out a new effort aimed at helping military veterans move into trucking careers after their service.
12: Transportation Secretary Sean Duffy has launched the Freedom Haulers program, which encourages veterans to enter the trucking industry by highlighting career opportunities and benefits. The administration says veterans' experience operating military vehicles makes them well-suited for life on the road. Promotion of the program has been tied to the administration's broader crackdown on illegal aliens with commercial drivers licenses. Officials say trucking jobs can offer competitive pay, flexible schedules, benefits, training assistance, and signing bonuses. Richard Boyd reporting.
7: Lake Mead, the largest reservoir in the United States, has plummeted to its lowest water level since it was created some 90 years ago. Just another sign of the crisis plaguing the Colorado River, a major waterway that supplies water to the U.S. West. News at townhall.com. A controversial name change has angered over a million Californians.
13: More than 1.3 million people in the Golden State signed petitions to place Proposition 39 on the November ballot. Supporters say the state's attorney general has rewritten the voter guide language, changing a description of voter ID and citizenship verification requirements in a wording that says citizens would be barred from voting without government-issued IDs. Critics call the move misleading and politically motivated. Ken Lorman reporting.
7: The childhood home of Apollo 11 astronaut Neil Armstrong is up for sale. Its future uncertain. Owned by a retired history teacher for more than 40 years, the house in Wapakoneta, Ohio, has been preserved. The owner hoping that someone will buy it and donate it to the Armstrong Museum. More on these stories at townhall.com.
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18: 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I'm Eric G. Thanks for joining me today. Today, we are going to talk about something that I think everybody should have in your home. We've got Ian Green from Flow Logic. Welcome to Around the House.
19: Eric, it's great to be here. I appreciate the opportunity. Look forward to our conversation today.
18: Thanks, man. I appreciate it. This is one of those things that when I look at it, it is so simple to prevent some of these accidents that happen in your home that can create so much damage.
19: Yeah, it's a great point. Not all of them are easy to prevent. Hailstorms, what are you going to do about that? Or tornadoes coming in your path, hurricanes, wildfires, a lot of perilous things that cause damage to our homes and disrupt our lives and cause insurance claims. But some of them are very preventable. And the number two insurance claim is non-weather related water damage, typically from a plumbing leak. And that is something that a simple technology installed in your pipes can virtually eliminate the risk of. So you're right, it can be prevented.
18: And I don't like to talk about materials that are bad out there, but I tell you what, once we got into like the 70s and 80s and 90s, we got away from copper and some of those products out there that had been so reliable over the years, and all the different plastics and things, it really lent ourselves to some homes that were built over generations there that, boy, it didn't work as they intended it to, which I can tell you what, I had a house that I was renting for a time in between houses that I could hear in the middle of the day watching television, watching the big game or something, and I'd hear a poof in the crawl space, and that was the 3/4 plastic line down there bursting in a 15-year-old house that just happened to happen on a 60-degree day, and that's where that kind of product would have helped.
19: Absolutely. You're very lucky to be a human leak detector. Most of those types of leaks don't get detected until there's significant damage, but you happen to be home and able to hear it. And you're right, there's a lot of materials that's kind of come and gone. If they're not selling today, polybutylene would be a prime example, because it just wasn't as resilient as it needed to be. Even though anything can really fail, and sure, not to be too much of a realist, but everything is going to fail eventually. Nothing's going to last forever. Everything is eventually kind of wearing down. So our plumbing infrastructure, even though they're built to last, and they typically do for decades and decades, even on a brand new home, there's risk of some type of failure, whether that was because the installer had a bad day and something didn't get put together quite right, or a component had some sort of issue or impurity installed in it during the manufacturing phase, or some type of event such as freezing occurs. There's a whole lot of factors that cause our plumbing systems to fail, supply lines being one of the prime failure points. Just lots of opportunities that show up, which is why, again, it's the number two category of loss in the property insurance space.
18: Yeah, Ian, it's funny. I had my own design business up in Seattle. It was the largest design firm in Seattle up there when I was living up there 15 years ago. Got called into a contractor that said, we got a water mitigation one here that you've probably never seen before. Beautiful 3-story luxury view home looking down across the Sound. Gorgeous place. People went to Europe for 2 weeks, and soon after they left, the washing machine hot water line broke in back. And guys, if you don't think about that, that is a 3/4-inch garden hose basically running. And it went down from the top floor where the master bedroom and bathroom were, because it was in the suite. And it filled up the basement, daylight basement, so much that it pushed out the sliding glass door.
19: Oh, wow.
18: Popped it out because it was that sealed up down there. And when the water went running down the driveway like a flood of hundreds to hundreds of gallons, people started figuring out we got a problem. And that house was down for over a year as they took it down to the studs, and it was almost a total loss because of just the amount of water damage. And leak detection would have solved that.
19: It would have prevented that. Yeah, it would have caught that and shut it off in very short order. FlowLogic's designed in the away mode to shut off flow after 30 seconds, because when you're not home, not more than like a ice maker should be running for a few seconds. It would have caught that and shut it off right away. So that's the technology that I'm very familiar with. It's FlowLogic, and how in essence it would have prevented that. And I think you're hitting on a couple of important points there. One is that water is actually quite destructive, and we think about ways to safeguard our homes, and we have security systems and security cameras and door locks and smart locks, certainly fire smoke detectors. And we think about those threats, fire and burglars, is very scary, and they are. But the reality is the likelihood of that type of event happening is much lower than a plumbing leak. And water, we don't think about it as being scary and destructive, but boy, it sure is destructive. And it's pretty scary when you think about how destructive it can be, as an example of the real life story you just told. And we also make an important point that we talked about, how not everything always is going to last forever, but our pipes that are behind the walls and under our foundations are typically good for many decades, many, many decades. Typically that they are, although they do fail. But things like supply lines to washing machines, supply lines to toilets and ice makers, though that is the number one failure point that causes destructive leaks. And it can spill a tiny supply line just running unabated just for a number of hours. When you get into a number of days, that's when the real destruction happens. And another point you made is they're out of the home for over a year. It's one thing to experience the shock of the event and to lose personal belongings that may be irreplaceable, but hopefully you've got insurance that's going to at least eventually make you whole on the home. It's never going to replace the irreplaceable heirlooms that you may have lost, but it's going to put you out of your home for a long time, weeks, months, even more than a year. And boy, that's disruptive. And yeah, that can be great.
18: And you might have the best insurance in the world. It's going to cost you.
19: You're going to have to pay a premium. And when you've had a loss, there's something called the CLU database, which stands for Casualty Loss Underwriters Exchange. So everybody's who's got property insurance, you're in that database. And if you go shopping for insurance, they're going to see your losses. And if you've had a water loss, you're going to pay more for insurance because you're higher risk. The data says if you've had a water loss, you're about twice as likely as the typical homeowner to have another water loss. And that's just usually because your home you're in has got some kind of problem.
18: Yeah, no question. So let's talk about FlowLogic a little bit. How does this work within your home for people out there that are going, I have no idea what you guys are talking about?
19: Yeah, it's a good question because it is sort of an abstract concept. Okay, wait, there's this technology that I put in my pipes and it's going to catch a leak, but what, is it going to shut my shower off? It's actually pretty simple. Typical water use comes in starts and stops. You wash your hands, you flush your toilet, you take a shower, and showers being typically the longest duration of continuous flow that would be intentionally used in most households. FlowLogic, as an example, is a flow-based leak detection product that watches all of your water use. So it's quantifying and is measuring every water flow event. And like I mentioned, most events are kind of a start and a stop. On FlowLogic, there's a home mode and a wave mode where the user actually gets to decide the parameters for how long water is allowed to flow in their home. And that's variable based on how many people are in your home, or if you've got teenagers and you want to take 40-minute showers, you need 40, 45 minutes in your home mode. But if it's just a couple who takes 10-minute showers, maybe you have 20 or 30 minutes. If water flows beyond that setting, it would be considered abnormal and a likely leak and gets shut off automatically. So the lowest common denominator of any plumbing supply leak is it's typically water that starts. Leaks when they start typically don't stop. So from the moment a water flow event begins, FlowLogic is recognizing that, quantifying that, and if it goes for abnormally long, it's going to get shut off automatically. The away mode, the amount of time is much shorter because only things like ice makers or perhaps a refill of pool might run for a couple minutes. And then anything beyond that would be considered normal and shut off nearly immediately to really mitigate damage.
17: 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We will be right back with more from Ian Green and FlowLogic after these important messages from our sponsors. Don't change that dial.

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7: Oh, did you know that water damage on average does way more damage to your home than fire? Let's continue our conversation with Ian Green from Flow Logic so we can try to prevent that from happening in your home or property.
8: That makes a lot of sense. And my question is, let's say you've got the hot tub and you're out there every couple months, you got to refill the dang thing and clean it out and do that. Is that something that will catch, or is that something that you can control with an app or something like that to go, hey, I'm going to fill my hot tub, so don't shut me off?
9: Yeah, it's real simple. On Flow Logic, we've got what's called a bypass mode, which is basically like a snooze button that says, hey, go to sleep for a couple hours while I fill this hot tub. Taking it one step further, Flow Logic can actually integrate throughout the home for things like irrigation. So you may be thinking, well, okay, I'm going to be out of that home for a couple of weeks to go to Europe, and my irrigation needs to run every Thursday at 4 a.m. for an hour and a half. It can actually integrate through a communication interface with irrigation systems, water softeners that have backwash cycles, mm-hmm. pool fillers, hot tub fillers, your little devices called flow switches and relays. It'll connect directly into our system through a wireless interface. So your whole plumbing ecosystem, when you have some of those complexities like hot tubs, are actually connected to FullLogic. So it allows them to use water for you to refill your hot tub without any sort of nuisance shutoffs, while still providing very tight protection. It would automatically shut off the leak while you're out of the house in a minute, but still let your irrigation run without causing any nuisance shutoffs.
8: That makes sense, because us humans are kind of creatures of habit. If you're a 10-minute shower person, you're kind of a 10-minute shower person. If you're a 25-minute shower person, you're kind of a 25-minute shower person. So it gets probably a little predictable when it's looking at those algorithms.
9: It gets predictable, and there's the ability to do the learning phase on a lot of systems. And that's the beauty of smart leak detection, is once you get it installed and dialed in and adjust settings when the settings are maybe user-defined as the FullLogic system or integrated, where there's possibility to integrate other parts of your plumbing ecosystem, then you don't have to think about it anymore. That's a common misconception that people have, is like, do I need to actually, kind of like my security system, do I need to disarm it so I don't trip it automatically? No, you don't. FullLogic and other systems are designed, once you get them dialed in and all the settings set and integrations, then you don't really need to think about them, because they're going to know if you're home or not. They're going to be able to recognize what's abnormal outside of your typical usage.
8: So what happens when you have maybe a machine that can cause leaking, like a dishwasher, washing machine, or that dreaded ice maker that loves to tear up the kitchen floor? Do you guys have a solution for that?
9: Yeah, I mean, definitely any of those types of leaks that are coming from the supply side are typically going to cause abnormal continuous flow. FullLogic's been doing this for over 20 years. We're the first brand of flow-based leak detection, a sixth generation product today. And our system could see real-time flow from the moment it begins, as small as a half an ounce per minute. So that's like a drip level leak, which is how most of those leaks in a supply line to an ice maker, as you mentioned, that's most how most of them begin. So we'll see it from the moment it starts. And at the very second that gets to be too long based on the parameters, it gets shut off automatically. Then adding another level of sort of suspenders along with the belt and suspenders approach would be adding what we have are called pinpoint sensors. There's other brands out there too that are just basically looking for water where there's not supposed to be water. And you can set these in high risk areas, like behind refrigerators and in the laundry room or near the water heater. And so if water contacts this sensor, it's going to trigger a shut off and alert immediately. So you're going to have immediate. So if this story you told about the washing machine hose that popped off, if that had a sensor there, even if they were in the home mode with a 40-minute flow allowance, that sensor would have triggered a shutoff immediately and alerted them immediately. So then you literally just have a mop-up and not a teardown.
8: And that is awesome, because sometimes it's that seal around the pump on the dishwasher. It's not a supply line, and it's been dripping down there for a while. So that sensor grabs it, because maybe it's not even leaking from a supply line. It's coming out of the machine itself, so it's not going to show as a leak. It's a leak within the appliance itself. And that's where that sensor can really help you, because if it's the bottom of the dishwasher, or it's you broke the side of the garbage disposal under the sink or something like that, and it's only leaking when something's draining, it's still a point of damage that you can catch early.
9: Yeah, great point. The drain side leaks are typically, they take longer to cause damage and to be noticed. So when you use those sensors, you're adding that level of protection that's going to be able to see those typically from the start. It's those supply drain side leak is not going to be an issue as long if you're not using water, it's not going down the drain. So when you're on vacation, you're typically not going to have an issue with that. But while you're home, those can be just happening in the background without you realizing it. So having those sensors is an extra level of protection. And you can use those on your own. Some folks, maybe you're in a tight budget situation, flow-based systems do require a plumber to install them. They're a little bit more of an investment because there's more technology and more hardware involved with those. You can mm-hmm. just get the sensors on their own and then add the valve later is an option as well. Even just the sensors is a lot better than most homes. And there's not a lot of real good data out there on this, but the best estimates I see show it's definitely only single-digit percentage of U.S. homes have any type of leak detection technology. So the vast majority of homes have nothing. So if you've got even just sensors, that's way better than nothing. And you're providing yourself a level of protection when it comes to flow-based systems where you have to cut the pipe and put the valve in, it's going to see virtually any supply leak in real time and be able to shut it off, importantly, to really prevent damage. It's that level of protection that's not only giving you better protection and peace of mind, but also insurance policies more and more are giving people premium discounts for having flow-based leak detection systems. And that premium savings over time will typically pay for the device and the installation. So there's actually a payback period. I'm always quick to say, you don't really do it for the money, you do it for the peace of mind to protect your valued asset and your use and enjoyment of your home. But it never hurts that you're gonna actually save on insurance. And that helps people rationalize it sometimes when they're really just thinking through dollars and cents.
8: Hey, if they're going to give you a little bit off your annual premium on that, that pays for itself in time. It's pretty natural that way. So there's nothing wrong with that.
9: That's happening more and more. More and more insurance companies, they're obviously

0: that we're paying, the ones I'm paying every month, the ones you're paying every month, that I'm not going to have not filed any claims really ever, but I'm still paying a premium. That's going to pay for other folks' losses. So if we can just drive down losses, we're all going to save. And that's
1: no
0: great.
1: Question.
0: Not only that, we're also going to save water. And that's sort of a tertiary reason why, behind why people install leak detection. But water scarcity is a real issue in a lot of parts of the world and a lot of parts of the United States. It's estimated that about 12% of water that goes past a water meter gets wasted on leaks, things like toilet leaks, a stuck open flapper. It's going to waste thousands and thousands of gallons of water in a month. And all it takes is a few homes, and all of a sudden the aggregate amount of water going into homes is actually just wasted on leaks. So if we could cut down on those leaks that go down the drain, it may not be causing a damage and going on the floor, it's just going down the drain. That's still a leak, and it's wasted water, and it's drying up a precious resource that we have. So that's just another benefit that a lot of folks don't think about when you think about the greater good.
2: 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We will be right back with more from Ian Green and Flo Logic after these important messages from our sponsors. 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
5: With SRN News, I'm John Scott. Iran has warned that it will not reopen the Strait of Hormuz unless the United States meets six demands, including lifting sanctions, withdrawing military forces from around the country, and paying compensation for two wars. The demands come as Tehran and Oman attempt to finalize an arrangement governing shipping through the strait. The Senate confirming Todd Blanch as the next Attorney General of the United States. Darlene Graham, the sister of the late Senator Lindsey Graham, is running in a crowded Republican Senate primary on Tuesday. She was appointed to fill out his term after he died. Now she wants to serve a full 6 years and has the endorsement of President Trump. And Jorge Messi, the father of soccer star and Argentina captain Lionel Messi, has died. He was 68. This is SRN News.
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7: On the House Show, did you know that water damage on average does way more damage to your home than fire? Let's continue our conversation with Ian Green from Flow Logic so we can try to prevent that from happening in your home or property.
8: When you think about the greater good of what leak detection does, it's driving down everybody's premiums. It's helping people get insurance. It's also helping save water.
9: Yeah, you're seeing out there, I've worked with on the show here a company called Ting Fire, and they're electrical people. You've probably seen those guys.
8: Yeah.
9: And
8: yeah,
9: now you're seeing companies like State Farm and other guys like that that are actually, and again, these are a few hundred dollars. It's not a few thousand dollars. So it's easy for an insurance company to go, here, take one of these and plug it in because it stops electrical fires, which are way less likely than water damage. I think I saw water damage is what, 7 or 8 times more likely.
8: Yeah.
9: And fire burglary, I mean, it's a huge number.
8: It's a huge number. But you're right, the insurance industry as a whole is evolving from repair, replace to prevent, protect, and prevent. Just trying to be more proactive and just really be a partner to the insured to protect their assets and protect their way of life. Certainly to be there if a disaster happens, if a loss happens, they're there to help make you whole. But they're also playing a different role than they were, say, 10 or 15, 20 years ago, where they're also just working with you to try to prevent the loss from happening in the first place. And the Ting is a great example of a DIY type of product that is easy to implement. You just send it to it and you plug it in. So that's very helpful. You
9: know, kind of like a water sensor. Yeah.
8: Yeah, like a water sensor. Again, some level of protection is helpful. But when it comes to State Farm that you gave as an example, we're on their preferred vendor list. So there are some markets where they're requiring leak detection as a condition of continuing your coverage. And when it gets to that level where they're requiring a system, them and other carriers are typically requiring flow-based. It's only because you really take a leap at the level of protection and loss mitigation when it comes to having something flow-based. Again, because it's more comprehensive, it's see a leak anywhere it happens. And importantly, it's going to shut off automatically.
9: Yeah, I think what you're going to see, if I was going to make a prediction in the next 5 years, I think you're going to see people that own homes that have polybutylene in it, if they have CPVC, some of these products that have been troublesome with the insurance companies from time to time. I think it's going to be almost like what you see out there with people that have knob and tube wiring. Oh, we'll insure you, but you need to have X, Y, and Z installed for us to cover you. And I think that's kind of where the next phase of this is going to go, because what you're seeing out there with the losses these guys are getting, they've got to stay in business because after all, they are a business and they got to stay profitable.
8: Yeah, I think they're getting a lot more intelligent about what they're insuring. And also there's the insurance industry. There's a lot of diversification in the types of insurance products available. There's been a real big growth in what are called non-admitted policies, or also called excess and surplus policies. Property insurance is always regulated by state insurance. And so there's a lot of rules around like what they can charge and what they have to cover. But then there's insurance products that live outside of that admitted infrastructure where they're allowed to do things like maybe in a hurricane prone area where it's really difficult to insure because you're very high risk. And if hurricane, these policies that are excess and surplus would may cover for hurricane damage, but they may write out things like water damage or other types of losses. So that's where those technologies come in and become even more important, because the insurance may not necessarily cover a water loss, or they may have a really high deductible because you have polybutylene pipes, for example. And that's where these devices can come in and sort of, in a way, supplement insurance in terms of providing that protection, that peace of mind.
9: Nice. So where does FlowLogic install in the home? Is it kind of right where it enters the home, or is it out by the water meter? How does that work for the people out there that don't understand?
8: Yeah, great question. So it kind of depends on your home's plumbing architecture. I know a lot of homes in the Northeast, everybody has basements, and that's kind of where the meter is and the water comes in. But yes, typically right where the water enters the home. Sometimes that's outside of the home. If you're on a slab where you would go to turn your water off. So basically wherever you would go to manually turn your water off is typically about approximately where the phlogic or any other leak detection system would be installed before it branches off to the water heater or other parts of the plumbing infrastructure. That way, anything downstream of that is going to get recognized. So it doesn't matter if your home's 1,000 square feet or a gigantic 15,000 square foot mansion, any leak anywhere is going to cause flow, and it's going to be fed through that main line where the system's installed. So it'll see it the same, whether it's 3 feet away or 300 feet away. It's going to cause that flow that's going to be abnormal, and it's going to shut it off automatically.
9: Yeah, and I noticed you guys have some serious sizes that you run for this. It's not just your, oh, it's 4, 5/8, 3/4, and you're done. You guys go from 1 all the way up to 2 inch, if I remember right.
8: Yeah, well, so we're really trying to offer a product that's going to be an answer for any type of property, particularly residential property, and then a lot of commercial properties as well. So go up to 2 inches, which covers vast majority of residences and smaller sizes as well, that level of versatility. It's also can be installed outdoors, so it can take some rain. If you have that slab construction where the only place to get to your pipe is outside because it goes in into the slab and comes up at various places throughout the home, that's where you would install it. So that versatility is really helpful with our brand. We can very confidently cover most properties in the U.S. and North
9: America. Nice. So what is the power requirements for that? Is that a plug-in or a battery, or how does that work for people?
8: Yeah, so really all flow-based systems require power. Pretty much all of them plug into just a regular 110 outlet. That's the case with PhlogiQ. PhlogiQ's a little different, and then we also, as a standard part of our system, have a backup battery that's part of it as well, and that's a 12-volt battery. So it plugs into a regular outlet, but it actually gets converted to 12 volts. That's what powers the system. And then if you lose AC power, the battery's there, and there's zero downtime. It just redundantly continues to power the system through the battery, and the battery on the PhlogiQ will power the system for 5 to 7 days. That'll get you through most power outages. And that's very important. Yeah, it's interesting. We saw during the big Texas freeze we saw a few years ago, where these areas that typically don't see freezing weather had huge power outages, then a lot of frozen pipes. When those regions came back online, we were able to look at our data and see that the PhlogiQ systems in these areas actually saw the temperature getting low. And we all didn't mention, we also have a temperature monitor. So it can automatically shut the water off if you get to a freezing temperature. So those were occurring even when the power was out, because that backup battery was there. And this all this functionality happens even when the system is offline. So when power came back on and systems came back online, we could see where these shutoffs were occurring because of the low temperature thresholds or degrees. Or in some cases, there may have been something that froze and broke, and the system saw it and shut it off because it saw the abnormal flow.
9: Man, that is awesome, because I tell you what, love Texas down there. Not going to throw any shade to them, but those plumbers love to put water lines in the attic space. It's uninsulated.
8: Yeah, so. Water lines and water heaters. And yeah, I don't know why architects think that's a good idea. I could see it optimizes living space, but that does really increase risk.
9: Yeah.
8: A lot of exposure there. And that goes back to, it doesn't matter how old your home is. Freezing event doesn't care if your house was built yesterday or 75 years ago. Freezing is freezing, and that's a huge risk to your pipes.
9: Yeah, I will say that I do love some of the new PEX products in the newer homes out there, the ones that have been recently remodeled, because if it's got the right PEX on it, at least you've got a little flexibility if you get that it might not just absolutely explode like every other material on the marketplace will, but it still doesn't absolve you from freezing, because it goes into a fitting, it goes into pieces that will. So you still have to deal with it.
8: Yeah, it doesn't want to expand. But you're right, there's a lot more resilient types of materials. There's a little bit more of a focus on resiliency these days. Supply lines is one great example where you see more standardized, like steel braided supply lines versus just the plastic ones. And by the way, just a PSA on supply lines, those need to be changed out every, depending on who you ask, at least every 7 years.
9: Nobody does it.
8: Or anytime you change an appliance out, you get a new washer, get a new toilet, always change the supply line. Or if you haven't replaced the appliance every 7 years, go and replace those supply lines. They're a few dollars, and they are the number one failure point. Just, they're not going to last forever. Go ahead and change them out proactively. That's going to help you stay a lot more resilient, prevent those leaks. But obviously also install leak detection, but those leaks can happen anywhere. And they do. I've heard many different stories about where and how.
9: Yeah, Ian, I couldn't agree more. That's one of the things we talk about around the house a lot, because we've got these wash machines and dishwashers, and you get the water flowing, and it has a a solenoid in there that shuts the water off. It's like slamming the door every time. And that water has a collision with that gate of the valve.
7: 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We will be right back with more from Ian Green and Flow Logic after these important messages from our sponsors. Don't change that dial.
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12: 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That's 702-937-4634. David Allen Capital. 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
7: Welcome back to the Around the House show. Did you know that water damage on average does way more damage to your home than fire? Let's continue our conversation with Ian Green from Flow Logic so we can try to prevent that from happening in your home or property.
9: Yeah, Ian, I couldn't agree more. That's one of the things we talk about around the house a lot, because we've got these wash machines and dishwashers, and you get the water flowing, and it has a solenoid in there that shuts the water off. It's like slamming the door every time, and that water has a collision with that gate of the valve, and then what happens? That whole hose expands and takes the load, and it can only do that so many times, and if it's just a rubber hose, especially on a washing machine, those are just one of the biggest failure points in a whole plumbing system, because it could be a couple years or five, and all of a sudden it's going to start coming apart. You're going to see bubbles, and then you're just playing with a water leak at that point.
8: Yeah, it's a great point. There's really, everything's kind of slowly but surely wearing down. Even copper, as resilient as it is, there's friction when water runs through it. So over years and years and years, that friction. And then if you have certain water types, hard water and certain non-dissolved solvents in your waters, that might accelerate the breakdown of copper. There's really no type of material that's completely immune to the wear and tear of usage. So again, it's not to be too much of a doomsayer, but it's not really a matter of like if, but just when something's going to eventually start to fail in your home. Focus on the ones that are the higher failure points that are easily replaceable, like supply lines. But just inspections are important. More plumbers are offering proactive inspections to go in and just kind of check you out and recognize areas that might need some level of maintenance before failure happens. When you have a leak detection system, especially one like Vlogic, that can see the little tiny leaks in real time, you'll be able to catch those problems that may persist for a long time before you actually catch them. And that'll help you maintain your plumbing system as well, just to be on top of any anomaly or issue that happens from the start.
9: Great point. And for those people out there that not everybody has that big 30,000 square foot estate, but maybe you've got a farm, maybe you've got some things that you've got buildings. How do you deal with that with one unit? Will it monitor all that, or do you have extenders, or how does that work with that whole system?
8: Oh, you're asking a personal question. I actually live on a lot of property and I have a barn.
9: Nice.
8: I'm on a well. So on Vlogic Works Final, you put it after the pressure tank. I've got a barn that's like 200 yards from my house. It's fed from the same well, same supply that my home is. There's a pipe underground that goes to the barn. And it actually had I was at work one day on a very cold day, and I got an alert that had automatic shutoff. And I thought, I wonder what that is. I'm not going to turn the water back on. The hose down there, the spigot actually froze and burst and started to leak. But it saw the flow just the same as it would have if it had been just a few inches from the Vlogic valve. So it shut it off. So basically, one leak detection system, flow-based system, is going to monitor anything that's downstream of it, even if it's a guest house or some type of other structure. If it's being fed through that main line, it's going to be able to monitor it and protect it. Some homes or some properties will have more than one well or more than one supply or more than one meter. You basically need one system per meter or per well or per supply.
9: Per source, that makes sense.
8: But then anything beyond that's going to get monitored and protected.
9: That makes it easy. I had 20 acres in my 20s, and I tell you what, that was its own set of work. And all it took was a break in up by the barn or whatever, and you came home and you're like, where's that water coming from, and why is my pump at the well been running for 6 hours while I was at work? So
8: it can be a real problem. That's why just having technology can help you provide that oversight. It's not only just going to protect you, it's going to give you oversight and insights around what's going on in your home. Right now I can pull up a camera and see what's going on. I can control my locks. I can see if water's flowing. I can see how much water has flowed. So we're already connected to our homes in so many ways. So today's homeowner, it's not as much of a leap as it may have been 2 years ago to realize, hey, my plumbing should be part of this plumbing smart home ecosystem, because it's going to help me. It's going to help me just keep an eye on things, but also keep me secure.
9: Yeah, man, that makes sense. So how do people get these and install them? Because, of course, most people are not going to be sitting there cutting into the main line of their house and sweating pipe if it's copper and doing that. But what's the best way to people to go, oh, my gosh, I'm adding this because I'm just sweating when I'm out of town. Did I leave the iron on, or did we turn the water off?
8: Yeah, turn the water off. Did my cat go over there and knock the faucet on? Is that causing a problem? Which happens?
9: Especially those touch faucets in the kitchen. That could get interesting.
8: So many things can happen. Like, it's pretty simple. The easiest thing to do is just call a plumber. And fortunately today, most plumbers have some level of familiarity and experience with leak detection systems, and they will even sell you the valve along with the installation. So that's really simple. Just call your, any plumber has the skills to install a leak detection system. Vlogic, we also make it quite easy. We can sell the system direct to you, and then you can just hire a plumber at your own convenience. And we also have thousands of plumbers in a referral network, so we can help you find a plumber. Not everybody has a go-to plumber in their Rolodex, or just kind of that they would go to if they ever needed something. So we can help connect you to a plumber in your local area who can install the system for you. Yeah, I mean, it is a little bit of legwork to get a system and get it installed. But when it comes down to actually doing it, when you work with a company like Vlogic Vez, those connections and that infrastructure, it's not that hard. It's pretty simple.
9: I love that you guys are under the Bradford White umbrella now. That is super exciting, because we talk about their heat pump water heaters all the time in the show here when we have their team on, and we've been doing that for years. But you guys could not have been paired up with a better company for that.
8: I agree. We're excited too. We're in our second year of being part of the Bradford White Company. Wadjik's been around for over 20 years, and now we're part of a very strong U.S. manufacturing company that makes water heaters that are built to be the best. And there's a whole lot of alignment in what their brand stands for and what the Wadjik brand has always stood for in providing a resilient product. It's a pro grade. Our system has a 5-year warranty, best in category by far. Backup battery is part of it. The greatest visibility to leaks of virtually any size. So we're part of a company that's committed to providing best-in-class durable plumbing things, and couldn't be more excited about it.
9: Yeah, no kidding. Those guys are just the OG on that stuff, and they're such a great Made in America success story that I just love to see. And if I remember right, you guys are doing a lot of manufacturing here in the States as well, aren't you?
8: We are, yeah. Our valves are cast in the Pennsylvania machine right here in North Carolina, where our headquarters is. Vast majority of our components are actually made right here in the United States. Assembly is done here in the U.S., so we're committed to as much domestic manufacturing and certainly assembly and management as possible.
9: Man, that is awesome. That is great. Yeah, we just did a whole series here on Made in America 250 where we were highlighting companies and stuff that have been making stuff in America, and that is, I just love that success story. It's something we've been doing on the show for over the entire 38 years we've been on the air. And it's just anytime we can have that stuff made here kind of takes the tariff discussions and all that stuff just mostly out of the conversation, because it's on the shelf at your local plumbing store now.
8: That's right.
9: That is great. Ian, is there anything we forgot to talk about today? Because I'll tell you what, you guys are doing some great stuff out there. And I wanted to make sure to get you guys in front of our friends here in the audience to make sure that, hey, there's a solution for this that can really reduce the risk in your home from damage.
8: Yeah, I just appreciate the opportunity. Most individual homeowners are still not aware of leak detection, or they may have heard of it and have questions about what it really is and how it works. And hopefully we've been able to answer some of those questions today. I will say, to learn more, you can go to the Flologic website, and it's spelled F-L-O-L-O-G-I-C, Flologic.com. We have some helpful information. If you scroll down at the bottom of our homepage, there's actually a leak risk assessment guide that you can get. And it'll ask you a series of questions about your home and how your home is used. And it'll give you insights around what your real risk is. It also give you practical tips on how to prevent plumbing leaks and make your home more resilient. Of course, leak detection is part of that, but there's more to Riddle than just installing leak detection. There's things to do around your home that can make it more resilient. 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And also it's going to tell you more about the Flologic system and how it works. And we're always here to answer questions. We have our support team is right here in our office in North Carolina. And we'd love to answer questions from anybody who's just inquiring about leak detection, if it's right for them, and how to get it installed. We're here to help with that.
9: Perfect. Ian Green, thanks for coming on today. Guys, check out Flologic. This could be something that changes your home for the good and can reduce a heck of a lot of headaches if you have a problem, right?
8: Absolutely. 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
9: No question. Special thanks to Ian Green for coming on the show. I do appreciate it. You know, they have a great product, and it is pro level. And of course, pro level stuff means it's going to cost a little bit more than some of the other competitors out there. And, you know, I'm okay with that. And are there competitors to that? Absolutely. Do they cost less? Absolutely. Does it work as well? I don't know. And that's the thing. You know, these guys are really positioned to be for the plumber to install. I think it's a great product. And of course, on top of that, this is something that's protecting your house. So I don't believe in buying the cheap thing to protect your house. I like getting the right thing to protect your house. So that's something to consider. To explore this, call your insurance carrier and find out with your agent what it would reduce your rates if you installed some of this stuff in your home to see if it's worth the money. There could be some paybacks there that could save you some serious money on your premiums. And you know, that might pay for itself pretty quickly. So do the research and you could be good to go. All right, guys, thanks for tuning into this hour of Around the House. We'll see you on the next one. I appreciate you tuning in. We'll see you next time.
13: Well, Imagine this. 50% of women in relationships, including married women, have a backup partner. Some polls report even higher numbers. Who thought only men did this? The backup partner can be an ex-partner or friend, a new acquaintance, maybe a coworker, or someone from the internet. In fact, the internet is key in driving the backup partner numbers. You know, somebody on the side just in case the mainstay doesn't work out. Talk about insecurity. Wow. So until death do us part, or the grass suddenly looks greener with the backup partner, sure does put a different ring to wedding vows, doesn't it? 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
20: News this hour from Town Hall. I'm John Scott. Colorado Governor Jared Polis had declared a disaster emergency in response to the 310 fire burning in Garfield County. While six large wildfires in that state have now more than 800 firefighters actively engaged. Meanwhile, there's been an escalation of wildfire activity in Western Canada. Correspondent Donna Warder has more.
21: British Columbia has declared a state of emergency as a wildfire continues to race through Western Canada, forcing more than 20,000 people to evacuate from communities along Okanagan Lake. An undetermined number of homes have been destroyed. Officials say more than 100 wildfires are burning across the province, with nearly half of them out of control. And they say the hot, windy weather, along with a prolonged drought, could threaten more communities. I'm Donna Warder.
20: Iran has warned it will not reopen the Strait of Hormuz unless the United States meets six sweeping demands, including lifting sanctions, withdrawing military forces from around the country and paying compensation for two wars. And on another battlefront, Russia and Ukraine exchanging overnight strikes. Correspondent Julie Walker with the update.
22: In Russia's Belgorod region, five people died and two dozen others hurt overnight in Ukraine drone attacks. Two people were killed and 13 others hurt when Russian missiles hit a high-rise block in Kharkiv, while dozens of missiles and drones struck Ukraine's southern Odessa region, injuring eight. Large-scale Russian missile strikes on Ukraine have become routine this summer, with Moscow exploiting the country's shortage of interceptors for the U.S.-made Patriot systems. Ukraine's President Zelensky has for months been lobbying other countries, especially the U.S., to send him more Patriot systems made scarcer by the Iran war. I'm Julie Walker.
20: More of these stories from townhall.com.
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20: Activity at Guatemala's Fuego volcano that began last Monday and caused widespread evacuations continues to gradually decrease. Still no word on 1,700 people from 18 surrounding communities being allowed back to their homes. There were no deaths reported after that eruption. Africa's largest economy is ramping up efforts to develop their domestic solar manufacturing capacity. Bob Agnew has more.
4: Ethiopia, South Africa, Morocco, and Nigeria are building solar equipment factories, a trend that industry experts say reflects industrial ambitions and concerns about reliance on imports from China. China dominates the global solar supply chain, even in projects in other regions. Between 2010 and 2024, Chinese renewable energy investment and relevant construction in Africa reached an estimated $66 billion. Bob Agnew reporting.
20: News and analysis at townhall.com. A Kansas senator pushing to permanently ban federal funding for so-called gain-of-function virus research, arguing it poses a serious threat to public safety.
5: Republican Senator Roger Marshall is urging Congress to pass legislation that would prohibit taxpayer funding for research that enhances the transmissibility or severity of viruses. Marshall tells colleagues that the COVID-19 pandemic exposed the risks of such work and argued federal dollars should never support research that could lead to another global health crisis. The Kansas physician also praised President Trump's recent executive action restricting high-risk biological research and is seeking to make those limits permanent, Richard Boyd reporting.
20: Ohio State and Oregon, they hold the top two spots in the USA Today preseason coaches football poll. Georgia, Texas, and Notre Dame round out the top five. More on these stories at townhall.com.
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2: You know, one of the key things a mechanic worries about, you're out on the road test. Are you going to make it back to the shop? 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There's enough chance we take with an intermittent, hey, it stalled and it won't restart for a half hour. Let's go diagnose that. Now let's do that.

0: The Car Doctor.
1: I've asked the dealership and I've asked a couple old school mechanics about changing the transmission fluid. And I looked it up and they say, Dodge says it's lifetime, but I just don't believe that. Would you recommend a transmission fluid change?
2: I'm a change the trans fluid kind of guy.
0: Welcome to the radio home of Ron and Anian, the Car Doctor. Since 1991, this is where car owners the world over turn to for their definitive opinion on automotive repair. If your mechanic's giving you a busy signal, pick up the phone and call in. The garage doors are open.
3: But I am here to take your calls at 855-560-9900.
0: And now, here's Ronnie.
3: I'm not sure where to start this with you today. Thanks for being here. You know, one of my jobs as a mechanic is to help the next generation. It just is. But I've always really had that attitude. I don't think of other shops as competitors. I think we all have our strengths and weaknesses, and I think the greatest thing a mechanic can do in the course of his or her day is to help another mechanic, especially the next generation. I think it's our obligation. I really do. I the older I get, the more I sit and I say to myself, you know, I want to impart some wisdom. I'm told I have wisdom. I'm told I've been around a while, and I've got some smart things to say and do and show and be. I had to stop by another shop this week, and when I walked in, Paul, one of the younger mechanics, not a newbie by any stretch, but, you know, maybe he's been doing it 20 years, but you could see he was frustrated. He was putting parking brake shoes on a late model Dodge Ram pickup truck. And Dodge and Ram is the same thing to me, so let's not get hung up on vernacular. Let's, please, no internet trolling. And you can, you know, there's nothing worse than a frustrated mechanic. And do I get frustrated? Sure. Do I get upset? Yeah, I bet I do, because I think I'm still human. And, you know, but one of the things I've learned is that you can get upset and ticked off all you want. And when you recover, when you calm down, you still got to fix the car in front of you. It's still going to be there. So I've tried to get upset less and think more. And I think that's part of the repair process. I think that's something I'm obligated to do. And it's something I try to impart to everyone, not just the younger mechanics. It seems like maybe the younger mechanics or some of the younger mechanics need it more. But it's just something we're supposed to do. You know, and if I can find, and there's guys out there smarter than me, I will sit and listen to them and understand their procedure and process and question why. And that's what makes me a better mechanic. You know, they always say, right, play tennis with someone that's better than you because you'll rise to their level. And I really believe that. That's especially true with auto mechanics, because if you're fixing something in a shop and, you know, the guy next to you is smarter than you, more experienced than you, more wisdom than you, or maybe just his mind mechanically sees the problem clearer, you're going to benefit from that. You know, it's sort of like, why can one person play the guitar better than the other? The guitar is a very strange instrument to me. I don't get it. 7 strings, 9 strings, whatever it is. They strum, they do this, they move the left hand, they move the right hand. I've watched people play guitar. It's fascinating. And yet I put a wrench in their hands and they're all thumbs. It's proof of God is what it is, right? Because everybody has their strengths. So Paul's struggling, back to Paul with these parking brake shoes. He's struggling doing these shoes. And I can tell it's been a while by the number of curses coming out of his mouth. It's, you know, it seems like it's, you know, when you get 4 or 5 rattling off right after the other, and he's cursing every engineer that ever designed a vehicle, including the ones that designed this one, and why would they make it like this, and I don't understand, and this company, just not a pretty sight. So I looked at him. I came around the corner before I went over to look at the car I was supposed to go look at, and I said, having a problem? And he just looked at me. He didn't press his case. And I said, what's going on? And he said, I can't say it here on radio, blankety, blankety, blankety, blankety truck and these blankety parking brake shoes. Well, let's look at this. I said, these are tough to do. All right, so you're not experiencing anything out of the ordinary. And I think it's important to tell somebody that, right? Right away, we as human beings, you know, there's something we can't do. Oh, my God, what's wrong with me? I'm defective. No, you're not defective. Either you haven't done it before, you're having a bad day because we're all victims of society, right? We're all victims of how we're traumatized by the morning or the afternoon or a trigger, something somebody says that we have to react to. But let's look at this. So I took the parking brake shoes back off, and I left part of it together, and I unhooked the bottom, and I watched what he had done, and I said, why don't we do it this way? And I showed him a different way to get the shoe over the axle and clip it in at the bottom. He'd been there 25 minutes. I did it in 3.5. Start to finish, conversation over. He just looked at me. Wow. And he didn't know what to say. And I said, listen, let me just be honest, all right? I said, you work here. I work over there. it doesn't matter. We're both trying to fix cars for a living. And I've never felt hardship towards another shop. I will gladly help another shop. I don't care. I will explain everything I do and why. And I've had a lot of guys say to me, gee, I never thought of doing it that way. And I've had a lot of guys tell me I'm a jerk. And you know what? God bless. You know what? My truck runs. I know where I'm going. I know what I'm doing at the end of the day. And I don't worry about it. And he said, how did you figure that out? And I said, because I sat here enough times struggling and I've learned how will I take it apart is probably the best way to approach something that I'm either not familiar with or it's my weakness, the things that I struggle with. And, you know, it's that way working on cars. It's that way on life. It's that way being organized on Saturday morning. Do you take out the garbage, make breakfast, then make the bed? Or do you do it in reverse order? Or do you do it in some conglomeration of that? What do you do first? You have to figure it out. It's just like working on a car. It's like life. And he got into it. He got it, right? It made sense to him. And we talked a little bit. And one of the other techs came over in the shop, more or less the shop foreman, if he is that. And he listened and he started watching. He was watching what I did. And he said, huh, I never thought of doing it that way. Yeah, I said, listen, you know, that's not why I'm here. I said, but I'm glad to show you guys something because, you know what, you'll show me something. And you know what, that's how we all learn. And it's the collective think tank. And that's how it has to be. Because, you know, auto repair is very different today. In the 60s, in the 70s, every job was cookie cutter in a sense, right? Cylinder heads came off, cylinder heads went on, engines came in, engines went out. Tune-ups were all the same, points, plugs, condenser. You always had to set the points before you adjusted the timing. You always had to do the base mixture screws before you set the base idle, and then you'd have to go back and do it again. There was always a procedure and a process. Today, everything is so different. And the car, the way you did the car before is so different than the next one. And it could be the same model year, but a slightly different problem, or perhaps a different software version. But the point is, you're always learning. And you have to look at it when you're in a shop, when you're in a production situation, you've got to fix the car in front of you. That's what you're being paid to do. Paul looked at me and he said, how do you do that? And I said, you know, Paul, I keep one thing going in the back of my mind all the time. I consider myself a good mechanic. Every once in a while, I get to be a great mechanic. And in my mind, the difference is a good mechanic will fix anything. A great mechanic figures out a better way to do it. Because I'm tired of getting burned, hurt, hung, you know, bogged down. And it's only a car. I'm not going to get upset about it. Because I still got to fix it. And I've learned that. Because I've stood up one time too many going, yeah, okay, it's still here. You know, you come back in on Tuesday morning after that rough Monday and you go, yeah, it's still here. I still got to fix this. So for my mechanics out there, even for my do-it-yourselfers, whoever you are, whatever you're doing, if you can teach somebody next generation, next level up, approach them with caution, approach them with kindness, approach them with a teaching mentality. Because the person you elevate today may come back and elevate you tomorrow. Because what we put out there in the universe comes back and it feeds it to us ever so much, all the time. And right now, like always, like most times, the world needs a little understanding. So remember that. Good mechanics get it done. Great mechanics figure out better ways to do it. I'm Ron Ananian, the Car Doctor. 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I'll be back right after this.

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0: Whether it's a little red Corvette or a Yugo, you've come to the right place to get that car fixed. 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
2: Let's see, where should we go? Let's take a ride out to Iowa and talk to Bill. Bill, how are you today, this fine day?
9: Hey, I'm great. I'm listening to your program.
2: Thank you, sir.
9: I've got
2: appreciate
9: a few comments that I'm going to make that I'm 82 and holding, and I was at a car show last summer, and guess what? I won the trophy for the longest owning car because I bought my 38 Chevrolet in 1962.
10: Wow.
9: And I still have it.
10: Wow.
9: And it's in stock condition when you look at it.
10: What made you keep that car so long, Bill?
9: Because I didn't know quite enough to do all the manual work of changing motors and all that. I knew just enough mechanics to get my tit in a ringer.
10: Right, right.
9: And I listened to your program here to start today, and I don't know where we're going, but I'm so proud that I know just enough to keep my 1938 Chevrolet six-cylinder in running condition.
10: Doesn't it?
9: I put a 56 motor in it, and it has the vacuum advanced distributor. Can you relate to that?
10: Sure, that was a big deal. I remember when that was a huge deal. It was like they invented water.
9: Yes.
10: Right. Yep. Yep.
9: And so I put radio. I put super tires on it and took the bias tires off a year ago, and it drives 100% better with the radial tires. It's unreal.
10: You know what?
9: That's the first set of radios I have ever had on this car.
10: You know what gets me, Bill, when I'll visit family in Pittsburgh, and I'll travel, I'll be on the road, and we'll go down to the Carolinas and the Outer Banks, once a year, and I think about all these distances that we go in cars today, that it's a shame cars go so fast, because we just get in and we just zoom past all the good stuff. We don't enjoy we don't enjoy the ride. We don't enjoy the scenery. And the other side of that is, imagine driving in a 1938 Chevrolet from New Jersey to Pittsburgh, or Iowa to New Jersey, and how long that would take in all kinds of weather. And now we just do it. You could probably make Iowa to New Jersey in what? A solid day of driving, probably 24 hours behind the wheel?
9: No, I ain't going to do that. I drove this car in 1965. I drove this car to California.
10: How long did it take?
9: Me and another buddy. And we drove her all the way to California on Route 66, come into San Diego on Ponderosa, and camped out at Long Beach with my sister that was teaching school. And it was unimaginable that the enjoyment that we had driving this old car. We just put this 235 six-cylinder in it with dual intake Elderbrock manifold. It's got factory Corvette six-cylinder headers on it. I'm still running that, but I got rid of the dual carburetors because this is before they had flexible fuel lines.
10: Right.
9: And we had to have copper fuel lines. And when you idled this thing and pulled the hood, you wanted to get the fire extinguisher because it was dripping fuel. But the minute you accelerated and took the pressure off, it ran clean.
10: What other old cars have you owned? Do you miss any of them?
9: No, that's the only car. That was my first car. I still got it, and I'm a farmer, and I have vintage tractors today. And we do vintage tractor rides today at 12 mile an hour on all types of terrain.
10: Right.
9: And that is a mindset beside its own self. Because technology is so advanced today out here, it makes me scared. I'm so content with an old LG phone. I never changed the ignition in my car to electronic ignition. They make it. But no, I haven't changed the points in that sucker for 5 years.
10: Let me ask you something, Bill. You think back. What's the earliest car you remember?
9: My dad had a Model A. He had a 32 Model A sedan. And when we drove it in the wintertime, there was no heater, but you opened a little door to get hot air coming off of the manifold. It was a two-door sedan, and that would have been in the very early middle 40s. And then he went and got him a Ford, like a 46 or 47 Ford with the fast sedan with the curb back. And so that's my memory recall on cars.
10: What's the newest car you've ever purchased?
9: I don't think I've ever purchased a new car. We have a

0: But at one time, I was farming 1,000 acres of ground and 180 stock cows.
1: And what are you crops. What are you growing out there this year?
0: Corn and beans.
1: Corn, I was going to say.
0: Yeah, corn and beans, and the cow money is unimaginable. It's so high. The cow-calf operation is unimaginable, what's happened to our career in agriculture. And we plowed up all our pastures. We went to farming them. And I still have my home farm at 240 acres that I rent out row crop to one guy, and I rent out the other to pasture and cows. And I'm content as can be. I still are involved in some sort of form of agriculture today.
1: And you've still got your 38 Chevy, which gives you the opportunity to tinker and play and do your thing. And Bill, I tell you, you are one in a million, my friend. It's always good to hear from you, and I enjoy your looks back and how it relates to things mechanical as well as everything else. You be well. Have a great rest of the day, Bill. I'm Ron Anini and the Car Doctor. We'll return right after this.

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1: With SRN News, I'm John Scott. Election results from Hawaii. Daniel Anthony wins the Republican nomination for lieutenant governor in that state. Derek Kawakami wins the Democratic nomination. Gary Cordery wins the Republican nomination for governor in Hawaii. Josh Green wins the Democratic nomination for governor. Jill Takuda wins the Democratic nomination for the U.S. House in Hawaii's 2nd Congressional District, while Ed Case wins the Democratic nomination for the U.S. House in Hawaii's 1st Congressional District. Oman, a mediator in the Gulf Arab area, has said relatively little on the Iran talks, but said in a statement that the discussions were ongoing, and it did condemn attacks on ships that happened in the Strait of Hormuz. This is SRN News.
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0: By the way, who's taking the band on vacation? Tom? Me? You?
1: I'm not taking them anywhere.
0: I'm not taking
1: That's
0: them
1: your
0: anywhere.
1: Job.
0: I don't want them. Have you told them?
1: No.
0: Okay, well, I guess they know now. Yuck, yuck, yuck, yuck, yuck. Let's go to John in California. John, how are you today, my friend? What's going on?
2: Hey, Ron. Well, 5 weeks ago or so, I think I called you about my 2020 Silverado with the 5.3 V8, and I had placed some what I thought was bad gas for my 2003 Silverado that the rats had chewed some holes into the fuel lines into the tank. I'd collected it. Was dripping pretty good. And driving along, it conked out on me, flatbedded into the mechanic. We put it on the lift. He dropped the tank to clean it out. That's what we thought it was.
0: Right. This was the fuel pump. Let's back up a second, John. This was the car that was it the 2020 that the animals had chewed the fuel line, or it was a different vehicle?
2: Well, it was a 2003 that the animals had chewed the fuel line, but I put that gas into the 2020.
0: Right.
2: And we thought that it had locked up.
0: Right. We thought the gas from the 03 caused the engine in the 20 to lock up.
2: That's right.
0: Okay.
2: That's the thinking.
0: And now, it was towed. Go ahead.
2: Yeah. So now it's been sitting there, and, you know, they get to it when they can type of thing. It's kind of a high-volume shop. It's up on a lift. And they started taking it apart to essentially bench the engine, I guess, to see what was going on. All of a sudden, it's unlocked. They go back and forth every once in a while to see if it miraculously would unlock, and it did. So now the question is, where do we go? What they've done is they've taken out the radiator. He said he took off one exhaust manifold. He took off the intake manifold, which would expose the fuel injectors. Right, because it's a GDI.
0: Well, wait, back up a second.
2: Yeah.
0: Did they put a wrench, a socket, and ratchet on the front of the motor and try turning it by hand?
2: Yes, several times, and finally it freed.
0: And finally it freed, because it was locked, right?
2: Yeah. We had put a bunch of penetrating oil in the cylinders, Marvel, Mr. Oil, things like that. And finally it's free.
0: When they took the spark plugs out to put whatever they were going to put in cylinders, did they do all the spark plugs? Did they do some of the spark plugs?
2: All of them.
0: Okay. And no liquid came out?
2: No liquid came out, no.
0: Then the answer is, if your question is what to do next, you're doing one of two things. If you put this together, or when it was more together, did you start it? Were you able to run this?
2: Well, it was a crank nose start. And then they did the fuel tank.
0: No, it was a no crank, no start.
2: No, it was a crank. You could crank it. And then all of a sudden, after it sat there for about a week while they were waiting for parts, it locked up for some reason. So it never was hot or anything like that. It just locked up after they tried cranking it in the shop.
0: This engine was mechanically locked. They put a ratchet and a breaker bar, or a ratchet and a socket on the front of the motor, and this engine was locked.
2: That's right.
0: Okay. And then it mysteriously unlocked.
2: Yep.
0: I don't buy it. I'm just saying. I just don't buy it, brother. So it's in my mind, do you think it would run right now?
2: Well, I told him, he wants to talk to me on Monday, but I told him, I said, why don't we clean the injectors or somehow have them gone through?
0: No, wait a minute. Yeah. Why don't we just put it together?
2: We can.
0: Why don't we just put it together and see if it runs?
2: We can. Yep. We can.
0: And if it runs and it's quiet, then maybe we can talk about, you know, what possibly failed. The only thing I can think of in this situation is, without getting into, you know, did something happen in the trans cause the engine to lock up? And I've seen that in my career. I've seen bad torque converters. I've seen trans problems create engine problems. I've been down that road. But I'm trying to keep it simple.
2: Yep.
0: Did we have an injector, pee fuel, for lack of a better way to put it, and it just locked the cylinder, hydrostatic lock, Possible.
2: Yeah, possible.
0: You know,
2: that's why I thought about going through them.
0: If well, but will you actually see it? And there's the question, which one do you want to see? Do you want to take them all apart? Or, you know, if you're closer to putting it together and seeing it run, because the only other option is, are you really going to take out all eight injectors and go, I see nothing, they flow good, they're fine, and then put it together?
2: Well, I'm nutty enough to say yes.
0: But wouldn't you be more inclined to take the engine apart the rest of the way?
2: Oof, now you're getting into some heavy-duty labor. And, yeah.
0: So okay. don't we want to know if this runs? What if you sure. stop what you're doing, put it together, and it runs and it's got a rod knock?
2: Well, then, yeah, okay, you got a problem.
0: Right, you got a problem. So, yeah. So are we, you know, this reminds me of the story Coach Holtz, Lou Holtz, tells in his book. You know Lou Holtz, the coach from Notre Dame?
2: Right.
0: And he tells a story about growing up in Ohio, and him and his buddies, they would swim across the river to the other side to get to Kentucky, and whoever was last would have to walk back and get the car so the others didn't. And him and his buddies, they start out, and he always happy to go and bring this one guy along because he knew he could beat that guy. They get three-quarters of the way across, and the guy's like, I can't make it, I got to turn back. And Kulchholz says, you know, we're closer to this shore than we are to that shore. Why don't you just keep going? And that's what I'm saying to you. Are you closer? Yeah. Are you closer to getting it started, or are you closer to taking the engine out of the car in terms of man hours? To which direction do you want to go?
2: Yeah, we're closer to getting it started. That's for sure.
0: So if you're closer to getting it to the point where you could start it, start it.
2: Yeah. Okay.
0: The damage is done, right? Okay. Theoretically, whatever happened.
2: Yeah.
0: All right, but. Yeah. You know, the damage is done. And then what I would do is I would look at vitals, fuel trim, misfire rate. Mm-hmm. I would pay very careful attention to mode 6 data. Mode 6 is going to be the information before the problem happens. All right?
2: Okay.
0: I'd be in the back of my mind, remember this phrase, cars whisper, then they scream. You know, what sort of information can we get from a scan tool? Can we get on the OBD2 side? Can we get on the manufacturer side that will tell us, hey, this cylinder's a problem. Maybe number 7 injector's peeing fuel. And eventually it's gonna create a lock on the cylinder. But if you go to crank it and halfway through trying to crank it and start it, it locks up and it comes to a screech and halt. Because you've got to think, go back to the original cause, right? Let's say it was bad fuel. By the way, did the 03 run when you parked it before the animals got to it?
2: Runs fine, yeah. Ran good then. It runs fine now.
0: So theoretically, the fuel that came out of the tank, you only took out of the tank because you didn't want it to drain on the ground.
2: That's correct. Yeah,
0: right.
2: Got it.
0: And I'm sure you didn't, you know, this isn't like if the fuel ran out of the tank and there was undercoating and dirt and debris, you didn't put dirty gas in your tank. You're smart.
2: I hope not.
0: Right? You can dial a phone. You possess common sense. Right?
2: Yeah.
0: So I think you're so close. You're so close, John. I say put it together. Be aware, right? You know, you got a 50-50 shot here. So take your gamble. Toss a coin. I say put it together. And if it runs great and runs fine, and you can't prove anything mode 6, you can't prove anything misfire data, you can't prove anything wrong with this engine, which I don't think is going to be the case. I run a couple of bottles of fuel system cleaner through the tank over time. Did we pick up something crummy in the fuel? Did we pick up a sticking injector? Did we cause an injector to stick? And watch it. But I think because when it's not injectors, when you flow the injectors and find out, hey, the injectors flow fine and there's no issues, where do you go next? Then do you put it together? You're closer to the other shore. It's a longer swim back. Let's put it together and see it run. Call me. Let me know. 855-560-9900. I'm Ron Anini, the Car Doctor. I'll be back right after this.

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6: 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David Allen Capital. When the banks say no, Dexter McLean says yes.

0: cruising along this hour. Let's go over to Ed, 11 Honda Pilot. Uh-oh. Ed, what happened here?
1: Good afternoon, Ron, and thank you for taking my call.
0: You're welcome, sir.
1: My daughter was driving home from work the other day, and the car just dies in the middle of the road. Long story short, we had it towed to a shop, and the timing belt shredded.
0: Okay.
1: So now we're looking for an engine. Can you recommend a reputable place to purchase an engine?
0: Boy, I'll tell you, it's really, I can, but let me just tell you this. Let me just tell you my thoughts. It's amazing how hard it is to get a replacement engine for a Japanese vehicle, Hondas in particular, unless you're buying it right out of Honda. And if you buy it right out of Honda, I've seen $5,000 to $8,000 for replacement engines. It's crazy. And I've been told that the reason a lot of Hondas don't get rebuilt out in the field is because of the complexity of the cylinder heads alone, the valve train, all sorts of special tooling to, you know, seal the valves, do the valves, repair the heads. You've really got to be doing Hondas or nothing else, I'm told, by a lot of the engine builders. Is that true? Haven't looked at it lately, but that was the original story I used to hear over time.
1: Yeah. Let me ask, how long should a timing belt last? He had it replaced almost 30,000 miles ago.
0: It's not long enough.
1: And it was replaced with OEM Honda parts.
0: Yeah, there's more to this story. Something's not right.
1: The shop that is working on it now claims that whoever did it prior did not do it because he said he can tell that the water pump was not touched, the tensioner was not replaced. But I mean, it's he said.
0: Right. Sort of, yeah. Thing. Right. Is anything seized or bound up or?
1: Well, he put a new belt in it, started it up, and of course it's making a hell of a clanging noise because
0: right.
1: The valves are hitting the cylinder.
0: Right. Yeah. Well, the valves are hit. Right. It bent the valve.
1: Yeah. They're hitting the pistons.
0: Right.
1: So.
0: Yep.
1: He shut it right off and says, "You got to get an engine."
0: Have you talked back to the other shop?
1: Well, my daughter sent a picture of the belt and told him, you know, FYI, shouldn't this last longer than 30,000 miles? And he hasn't responded yet, and that was a week ago.
0: Yeah, and how long ago was 30,000 miles? Within a year, 2 years?
1: About a year and a half.
0: You know, it's just not long enough, right? Now, I'm going to say this. I can't say it's workmanship, because if the belt, you know, if the belt was put on improperly, it would have failed a lot sooner than a year and a half and 30,000 miles. So
1: yeah. The
0: burden of proof comes down to, you know, if he forgot to tighten the tensioner bolt, if he forgot to tighten any bolt, you'd see it in 2 weeks, right?
1: Right.
0: You know, so now the burden of proof is that a replacement? You know, did they replace parts? And, you know, you can tell after 30,000 miles that water pump is going to be shinier aluminum than the rest of the head, than the rest of the block. You know, you may not see it in the belt, but you'll see it in the pump. You'll see it in the tensioners and such. So, you know, how well did she know the other shop? Does she have any recourse? That's a conversation you have to have with this guy. The fact that he hasn't gotten back to you, unfortunately, that might be your answer. There's
1: that's
0: a place
1: that
0: I...
1: That is even worse. The shop is her in-law's best friend.
0: Right, yeah. You know, never do business with friends and family. It just changes. Money changes relationships, it does. So do this real quick. Let me tell you this. So there's a place in New Jersey. I've never used them, but I hear good things about them. I believe it's JDM Engines. Go out and Google search used Honda engines. 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They seem to have quite an inventory. You can call them up and talk to them, and I think you'll find what you're looking for there. And, you know, if they don't have what you want, then wherever you get it from, just ask what's the guarantee and can they verify the mileage and so forth, and then work your way backwards from that. I'm sorry to hear it, Ed. I wish you all the best. I'm Ron Ananian, the Car Doctor. We'll be back right after this.

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0: Hey, so I want to leave you with these parting thoughts. You know, we were talking about this week in the shop. If you go out to our Facebook page or Instagram, at Ron and Anian, you'll see we posted a video this week of a Toyota presented for repair and service. And the inside of the car has mold in it. And you got to watch the video and understand what it's saying. And where is the obligation of the repair shop? Where is that line? Where is that moment where the shop says, I'm not working on this because it's a hazard. It's a hazard to our health. I got in that car and I drove it from out in front of the shop into the parking lot, and my lungs were burning. It was almost like I was standing in the middle of a forest fire, the way, you know, you smoke inhalation, that burning sensation. I think we've got to face the fact that, you know what, and we need to talk about this from the perspective of there's an obligation on the consumer to present a vehicle in some kind of condition for repair. It's got to have gas in it. Right? We talked about that last week. You got to stop bringing cars in on E. You got to stop bringing cars in on E because if you're a chronic drive the car down to E kind of person, you've got to understand, don't be surprised when at 60 or 70,000 miles, way shorter than normal lifespan, your mechanic says, hey, you need a fuel pump because the pump burned up from excessive heat because that's what fuel does. You got to bring a car in with fuel. You got to bring in a car clean enough that somebody could lay on the floor and change a cabin filter or ride around in it without getting a hazard to their health. I'm Ron Ananian, the car doctor. The mechanics aren't expensive. They're priceless. See ya.
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4: News this hour from Town Hall. I'm John Scott. The Michigan Senate race is shaping up as a key battleground this fall.
5: Progressive Abdul El-Sayed narrowly defeated Rep. Haley Stevens in Michigan's Democratic Senate primary, winning by less than 2 points despite heavy establishment spending and an endorsement from Governor Gretchen Whitmer. Stevens outperformed expectations with rural and black voters, exposing potential weakness for El-Sayed in a general election. Republican Mike Rogers currently leads El-Sayed in the polls, giving Republicans reason for optimism in a state that could help decide control of the Senate. Willie Nelson, the White House.
4: The Senate has confirmed Todd Blanche as the next Attorney General of the United States. The close vote, 50-49, rather. Blanche's supporters say his experience as a federal prosecutor and the trust he earned working for President Trump as his personal attorney will help him in that role. One terrorism expert said today's threat landscape is more complex than ever, with a growing number of extremist groups operating across multiple regions. More from Bernie Bennett.
6: Colin Clark of the Soufan Center says terrorism has become increasingly diverse, making it harder for law enforcement to track and prevent attacks. Clark says while established groups like Al-Qaeda and Hezbollah remain concerns, newer organizations continue to emerge. He points to Al-Shabaab in Somalia, ISIS-K and Al-Qaeda affiliates in Africa and Yemen as among the most dangerous threats. Clark defines terrorism as the use of violence to achieve political goals rather than financial gain. Bernie Bennett reporting.
4: And the Senate passing a short-term measure to keep federal agencies funded into early December and avoid a government shutdown during the campaign season. The bill generally funds the federal government at current levels through December 11th and has some funding exceptions that senators negotiated with the White House. The bill still needs to clear the House before it can head to the president. More from townhall.com.
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4: There's been a deadly boat accident in the water surrounding the Statue of Liberty in New York City.
8: The captain of the motorboat under arrest and facing 13 charges of reckless endangerment. The 22-foot vessel flipping over in New York Harbor, two people killed, a 27-year-old woman and a 5-month-old baby. Investigators say the boat was dangerously overloaded. Members of the New York City Police and Fire Department, along with the U.S. Coast Guard and Air Sea Rescue, helping to save those floating in the water with their life jackets on.
4: That's correspondent Laura Wetters reporting. And health officials in Louisiana are urging beachgoers to take precautions during a summertime surge in infections from a flesh-eating bacteria. Louisiana confirming 9 cases so far this year of Vibrio vulnificus, which is found in warm coastal waters. All were hospitalized. 5 died. Those numbers are above average. News and analysis at townhall.com. The son of former President Joe Biden with an update on his father's health.
9: Hunter Biden says his father's prostate cancer has spread to other parts of his body and is causing him pain. In an interview with the BBC broadcast late Friday, Hunter Biden grew emotional as he talked about the health of former President Joe Biden, who revealed his cancer diagnosis in May of last year, less than 4 months after he left the White House. Hunter Biden says the diagnosis has been tough on the family, saying it's really sad to watch, but he says, I wish he would complain more because it's not good. He says his father is still doing his thing, though, speaking publicly about the issues that are important to him. Donna Water, Washington.
4: Jorge Messi, the father of soccer star and Argentina captain Lionel Messi, has died in the central Argentina city of Rosario. He was 68. More on these stories at townhall.com.
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13: Ron Ananian.
0: I want to congratulate you. If you're a vehicle owner, and you probably are, that's why you're here, or maybe you're thinking of becoming a vehicle owner. But if you're a vehicle owner, you just made money this week. You did. Because that car in your driveway just became worth more.
14: That's the way you do it. Money for nothing and your chicks for free.
13: The Car Doctor.
15: I don't want anything that's going to interrupt my trip. So there's convenience there. And I'm willing to spend a little bit of money for a peace of mind, you know?
0: See? That's a valid reason.
13: Welcome to the radio home of Ron and Anian, the Car Doctor. Since 1991, this is where car owners the world over turn to for their definitive opinion on automotive repair. If your mechanic's giving you a busy signal, pick up the phone and call in. The garage doors are open.
0: But I am here to take your calls at 855-560-9900.
13: And now, here's Ronnie.
0: Well, here we go. We get to start another hour of Car Doctor. Let's kick the garage doors open right away. And let's go to Louisiana and talk to Tim, 17 Ford Explorer, or as we like to say, Exploder. What's going on, Tim?
16: How you doing, sir?
0: I'm good.
16: I'm calling to get your opinion on my son recently bought a 2017 Ford Explorer with the 3.5 in it.
0: Right.
16: And the water pump went out this week in it. And I reached out trying to get a few estimates on what it would cost to repair. And I guess it's 50-50. A couple told me don't fix it. It's get rid of the car. A couple of people told me that fix it. It's a solid motor, but the water pumps are the problem with that specific engine. So I'm on the fence and repairing the unit. The local dealer here gave me some advice also on it, and it's a fair price to repair it. So, I really don't know where to go with this
0: car
16: with that mileage.
0: So, he just bought the vehicle, Tim?
16: 8 months ago, yes, sir.
0: All right,
16: sir.
0: So he's gotten some value out of it. What did he pay for the truck, do you know?
16: $5,000.
0: All right, so $5,000, he drove it 8 months. If we think $400 a month of a car payment, $500 a month at a car payment, he's almost even, right?
16: Yes, sir.
0: So we're at break even now. The question isn't is it worth fixing? The question is how much of it do we fix?
16: Yes,
0: right?
16: Sir.
0: So do we put, you know, in New Jersey dollars to do that, because New Jersey dollars and Louisiana dollars are probably different. Labor rates in New Jersey average anywhere from $150 to $250 an hour in independent shops and probably $200 to $300 an hour in dealerships, all right, to give you a frame of reference. That job in an independent shop in New Jersey averages $3,000. It's a water pump, it's timing chains, and especially at this mileage, it's a water pump, timing chains, and a few incidentals. It's probably closer to $3,500. But now the question becomes, at 225,000 miles, are you going to do a radiator? Because you're going to have it off in your hand or close to having it off in your hand. Are you going to hang an alternator on it? How much of it are you going to repair? Let's say for the sake of this conversation, we're going to spend $5,000 on it. We're going to do a radiator. We're going to do an alternator. You know, if we take it apart at this age and mileage, we're probably going to replace it if it's an electrical rotating wearable item. Fair?
16: Fair.
0: Okay. So now what's left? Well, if it were to puke a trans the week after we put the engine together, would you put probably $6,000-$7,000 in it? Tim?
16: I would say yes, because the car is in great shape inside and out. It didn't give us any problem up until now. And the quotes I received, they range from $1,900 to the highest one, $3,700 to repair it.
0: Right. So then the only other thing to think about is, what would it cost to put an engine in it? Because one of the things you're not going to know is until you take this apart to see what sort of crud and varnish, you know, you don't know how good the oil changes were. What do the inside of the engine look like? All right. If the engine is still shiny and clean on the inside, hey, that's a great engine. But if we're seeing varnish and granulate and you know, crud.
16: Yes, sir.
0: Well, you know, we're spending, let's call it what it is, $3,000, $3,500. on something that has, still has the potential in 70,000 miles or less? You know, does it come apart? Does it start to burn oil? Is this a turbo motor? No, probably not.
16: No, sir.
0: So that's a plus, right?
16: Yes.
0: Yeah, I'd be curious. I'd be curious what a remanufactured engine would cost. If the water pump work is $3,000, is an engine $6,000?
16: Following you on that one.
0: So now let's wait a minute, right? $6,000 for an engine, $7,000 for an engine. Okay, $7,000 for an engine, $7,000 for a trans. Let's just make up some numbers. If we put $15,000 in this vehicle, what are you going to go buy for $15,000?
16: Not much here.
0: Right. Not much here either. Right? And that becomes, and this is the new future of cars, Tim. This is where it's at. Because that new Explorer is every bit of $55,000-$60,000. And it's not as well made as that 17, in my opinion. And there's far too many turbochargers on everything today. That, you know, I can't wait for the car companies to get off this turbocharger kick, if they ever do, because I think a turbo anything is an unnecessary strain on what's supposed to be an everyday commuter vehicle back and forth to work, church, college, supermarket, etc.
16: Correct.
0: You know, it's that fancy thing that if it wasn't there and it broke, it can't break at 150,000 miles requiring a $5,000 repair.
16: Right.
0: So, you know, I'd be thinking, who's going to do it? Who's going to warranty it? Will they be there when and if I have a problem? It's time to pick a mechanic. Right?
16: And the one, yes, sir. And the one I was leaning towards is the local Ford dealer, and because they're going to change a lot of parts while they have it open for me, and they guarantee it or warranty it for 2 years. With all the Ford parts. The other quotes I received, they're going with aftermarket parts, and I was told that was a no-no, don't do it.
0: I kind of like the Ford dealer idea myself. I do. All right, if I'm truly paying for, listen, someday you come to New Jersey, I'll take you out to eat. We'll go to the best steakhouse in Jersey, right? And when I go out to eat, if I'm paying for a ribeye, I want a ribeye, okay?
16: Yes.
0: I don't mind paying for a ribeye. But that's what I want, all right? If I'm paying for premier service, I want premier service. If the dealer is going to give you that kind of a warranty, if the dealer is going to put a good tech on it, and, you know, they want to have that relationship with you, because understand what you're doing. You're not just fixing an Explorer. You're finding a shop to have a relationship with for the next 2 to 5 years.
16: Correct.
0: Right? You know, you're finding a shop that if and when the trans does ever fail, they're going to put a trans in it, and they're going to understand what you're doing because it's cheaper cost per point, cost per mile. Let's say you swing an engine. And you know what? It's a fair conversation to have with the Ford dealer. Are you better off swinging an engine? They'll tell you what the failure rate is. I don't see a lot of 3.5s fail, but frankly, I haven't seen a lot of them get up to 225,000 miles. You know, being honest.
16: That's what I was told. From Ford, that's a strong motor, but the water pumps normally only last to around 130,000.
0: That's right.
16: And then you start having problems. And he said I was fortunate to get up that high with mileage with no other problems because the car runs great. There's no oil leaks. I mean, nothing.
0: Right.
16: It's absolute great car, you know. It's just a shame this failed.
0: Right. Yeah. It was bound to fail. It's one of Ford's dumber ideas. You know, understand what this is, Tim. Think about a bicycle, right? Big sprocket, little sprocket with a chain.
16: Correct.
0: Now, in between the two sprockets, you put a third sprocket, and the chain drives that third sprocket. That third sprocket's the water pump.
16: Yes.
0: To get that water pump out, you got to take everything apart.
16: Yes, I was, to say the least, I was shocked when I found out that a water pump was behind the timing chain cover.
0: Right.
16: I was thinking it was like the rest of the motors in the front. You're easy to get in, easy to get out. But nope. This is a mind changer for me.
0: I read something somewhere in the last 2 weeks that there's supposed to be a class action lawsuit in California against Ford for that engine water pump design. I couldn't find the body of the article, but I saw a clip somewhere in somebody's social media. It could be AI generated, it could be real, it could be fake, but I thought it was an interesting thing to see because that is one of the dumber ideas to put a common everyday item. Water pumps fail, alternators fail, starters fail. These are the things that go bad. And there's no way to maintain them. Okay, a water pump, if you do coolant service, the water pump will last longer. Is it going to last longer than 2.25? I don't know. You did really well. I like where you're thinking. I really do, Tim.
16: Thank you, sir. And I just wanted your opinion. I listen to you all the time, and I value your opinion. So I think that's what I'm going to do is bring it to local Ford and let them take care of it for me.
0: Yep, and ask him. You're looking to get another 3 to 5 years out of the vehicle. Can they make any suggestions for longevity? Ask him about doing the whole engine instead of just doing a chain and a pump. What else do you need to do? All right.
16: Okay.
0: So let us know how you make out. Would you do that? Would you call us back and tell us the rest of the story?
16: Yes, sir. Sure will. Thank you for your time.
0: You're very welcome. You be well down there. I'm Ron Ananian, the Car Doctor. We are back right after this.

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2: Hey, let's go to Paul in Virginia. Paul, welcome to the Car Doctor, sir. How can I help?
12: Yes, sir. Got a 91 Bronco, 351, and so automatic. When you start it up, even though it may be 85 degrees, the RPMs don't come up higher as you would otherwise expect. So I would think maybe a CTS. It also, unless you, you know, kind of give it a little bit of gas and, you know, put your foot on a brake, when you put it in gear, it will stall out.
7: Okay.
12: And then it's a problem getting it restarted. But once you've driven, you know, like 2 or 3 miles, it's fine.
7: Okay.
12: You can turn it off, start it back up. It's great.
7: Do you own a scan? Do you own an old school scan tool, Paul?
12: Yeah. Unfortunately, the battery, 9-volt battery, leaked, and so it's kaput.
7: So you don't own a scan tool?
12: Not a good one.
7: Okay.
12: No.
7: Well, there's the answer to the first question. So
12: yeah.
7: So if we're not going to do this by scan tool, we're going to do this by pinpoint voltage test. All right.
12: Okay.
7: So this is an EEC. This is an EEC 4 car. This was
12: correct.
7: Ford's fourth generation of electronic engine control.
12: Correct.
7: The general rule of thumb was, when you're looking at sensors, the wiring, and the only excerpt to this that I'm aware of is in terms of the ambient air temp or the intake air temp sensor. That was a gray wire was the return, but all the signal return wires have a red tracer on them. So like the coolant temp it's a green with a red, right? That red wires the signal back. The ambient is going to be gray. For some reason, they didn't put a red on it. The throttle position will have a red tracer on it, and so on. Okay. Let's baseline the vehicle. I'm sure you've done this, but for everyone else's benefit, to know what I'm thinking, are the throttle plates clean? I'm sure you've cleaned the throttle body. This is a port fuel injected motor, right? The intake plenum hangs over the passenger side.
12: Yeah,
7: okay.
12: It's port, but yeah,
7: right.
12: You've got
7: yep.
12: the plenum.
7: And then,
12: I cleaned that from time to time.
7: Yep. And then, when was the last time you took the idle air control motor off and cleaned it? Which is always a bear to get to, if I remember right. It's down underneath, or it's on the side.
12: Yeah, it's friendly to get to. Yeah.
7: Right, yep. So
12: I have not done that.
7: Right, and it's in a bottom. This is the one where the idle air, the IAC, is underneath the throttle plate. Right, it's down at the bottom of the throttle body.
12: Yeah, they kind of buried it.
7: Yep. Yeah, it's a good spot.
12: I've got a Bronco 2 also, and it's easy to get to. And I've taken that off and cleaned it up.
7: Right.
12: When it had you know, some driving issues, and that's always worked for me.
7: So, you know, I'd want to see that cleaned. You're going to have to bite the bullet, suffer the pain, take it off and clean it, okay?
12: Yeah.
7: I want to know what, you know, get out your voltmeter. Let me ask the question. Do you own a good voltmeter?
12: Yeah, I've got one that's got I've got a few of them, and I bought one that has the...
7: yes or no question. Yes or no question.
12: Yeah,
7: yes or no question.
12: Yeah.
7: Yep, you got a good voltmeter. So then let's go to the throttle position sensor. Let's learn there. There's going to be an orange, which should be 5 volts. There's going to be a black, which is ground, and there's going to be a green, and I think it's green with a red. But, you know, let's look at that. You know, we should have 5 volts, we should have ground, and we should have under a volt at the throttle position sensor with closed throttle. All right?
12: Under a volt. Okay.
7: If it's over a volt, if it's like 1.1, the throttle plate's open too far. Okay, minimum idle speed screw is turned. And if I remember right, the way we used to set those was key on, engine off, you know, what's voltage reading on the throttle return signal back to the PCM. Right? This is primitive Pete stuff. We're flying with a biplane here. All right? We would look at minimum voltage, and we would turn that minimum idle setting all the way down until it didn't close anymore, until we didn't see the voltage drop any lower. And then we would bring it back up. If it read 0.5 with the throttle closed, we'd bring it back up until it read 0.7. We'd give it 0.2 just to give it enough, and we'll see just a whisper of daylight. If we were to shine a flashlight, if we had the throttle body off. And sometimes I took the throttle bodies off to clean the IACs, believe it or not. Right? Because they're just such a horror show to get to. All right? And then I can clean the throttle body behind. I can do a real good job. You with me so far?
12: Right.
7: Okay. So I want

0: So you want to make sure that that's set right, that the EGR valve isn't stuck open. If that EVP is at 1 volt or higher, hey, is the EGR valve stuck open? And that's a whole nother problem. Last, go to the coolant temp sensor and the ambient air temp sensor. Key on engine off on a cold engine. They better match in voltage, and they better be under a volt. Do those tests. Call me back, but that'll at least get you started. I'm Ron Anini and the Car Doctor. We'll return right after this.
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2: With SRN News, I'm Mary Rose. U.S. efforts to end the war with Iran are facing new setbacks. Iran is demanding the U.S. lift its blockade and withdraw military forces before reopening the Strait of Hormuz. Meanwhile, Israel rejected President Trump's Gaza peace plan, with Prime Minister Netanyahu insisting Hamas must fully disarm before any Israeli withdrawal. Louisiana health officials are warning beachgoers about a summer surge in deadly Vibrio infections. The state has reported 9 cases this year with 5 deaths. The flesh-eating bacteria thrives in warm coastal waters, especially along the Gulf Coast. And a New York boat operator faces 13 reckless endangerment charges after a crash killed a mother and her infant daughter. This is SRN News.
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0: Are you sure they're not from David Letterman? I think that's the David Letterman band, the way they play.
1: No. Because Paul Schaefer and I would be rivaling for the chrome top here.
0: Well, oh, okay. Is that? I'm telling you, they're close.
1: And you know, when they play, you notice you don't get any glare in your eyes.
0: No, they don't, I don't. So that's,
1: there you go.
0: So, but they're not coming on vacation with me. I'm telling you that right now. Let's go to Bubba in Louisiana. Bubba, welcome to the Car Doctor. What's going on?
2: What's up, brother? This is, if you can help me, this would be the second time you saved me, man. A couple years ago.
0: Let's see what we got.
2: Problem with. I have a 2008 Cadillac STS. It's the rear wheel drive. I think it's a V8 4.7, I believe.
0: Right.
2: Man, a negative battery. I was out of town Monday. My wife called me. Dashboard said low voltage, check battery. So she did. She brought it to AutoZone, checked it, and they said that the battery was bad. So went to Walmart, bought a battery, had them put it in. Nobody ever told her about it, but I noticed in the picture she had sent me that the negative cable looked like it had a shroud over the connection, like a little rubber, plastic rubber type thing over the connection, and it looked melted.
0: Right.
2: And I told her about it, and she went open the hood. Well, sure enough, 2 days later, it did it again, but this time the car wouldn't start at all or anything. Before, she had thought she caught the problem ahead. It's on the negative cable. I had replaced the cable when she bought the car 4 months ago, like a day or so after driving it. It had a weak, you could tell something was up, so I opened the hood, and it was all, the terminal was all corroded. So I bought a terminal that it's a top post. It's a top post connection with two wires coming out of it, and it has a lead chunk on the end with a set screw. You know what I mean?
0: Right.
2: And I put those on. That's the part that melted. The other wire, like the original wire that was in the car that I replaced, that I went to, that wire seems to be fine. Man, would that, what would make the negative side melt like that?
0: High amperage resistance. Incorrect resistance or too high, we're pulling too much amperage across the circuit. So,
2: would that have been from the faulty battery? Or
0: No. Why did we, for lack of a better way, it sounds like we Rube Goldberg the negative battery cable. Why aren't we just put, and I don't remember what 08 looks like. Is the negative battery cable part of the harness that you can't just put a negative cable on it?
2: You mean the terminal?
0: Well, no, negative cable. I want an OE negative cable on that car.
2: Oh, so change the whole wire?
0: Yeah.
2: The OE one's still there and it's fine.
0: So what is this? What is this? Is this a pigtail or is this the heavy part cable?
2: It's a pigtail. It's the same. Both wires that it was connected to is two negative. And it's the part I put on there was a terminal with two pigtails coming off of it about 5 inches longer, which to me seemed like the better option to do versus putting another terminal on it. Like a screw down Titan style terminal. That's
0: yeah, I don't like those. I don't want to Rube Goldberg this. Are you telling me there are two smaller accessory wires coming off that post, like body grounds? Are these body grounds, or is this the negative cable?
2: One of them was a body ground, and the other one goes down into the engine. They're both the same size.
0: Okay,
2: I know one of them's a body ground because I followed it, and it goes right there, like. You know, maybe 18 inches away in the grounds to the body, like right by the strut.
0: I'd almost want to put this car up in the air and look for a broken ground wire somewhere else.
2: That's what I was thinking, too.
0: Something is causing too high of a current draw through the existing wires. And I've got a supply. You know, this is supply and demand. I've got to find a different source. Or a different path for the current to go, and it's just going to take the path of least resistance, and that's why it's doing that. It sounds provided, okay, AutoZone or whoever, Walmart, whoever it was, hooked up all the cables at that negative post, right?
2: Yeah, if they did it backwards, then.
0: Well, not but so much backwards, but did something slip out of place? Is something tucked away? You know, there's things I can't see from my seat here, so I have to think in my mind, how is that assembled? And, you know, if we were to go out and Google search 08 Cadillac negative battery terminal, maybe somebody's got a picture of, and you'll see three wires and you've only got two. Well, where's the third wire?
2: Oh, I got you.
0: Right?
2: No, I looked at I found a schematic online and it has two.
0: Okay.
2: It has the right. It has the right amount, and they're not little wires either. You can tell they're the age of everything else.
0: Right. So I mean, as long as we've got the right amount of wires, the right amount of connections, as long as we've got good clean connection, and that the vehicle itself, where those bolt to, is a good clean connection, I'm going to tell you, we've probably got a broken wire somewhere else affecting that.
2: Question: would it be if maybe a hot is touching the body somewhere? Because also earlier when I just got back into town, earlier when I'm doing this, I'm messing with the terminal and I can hear the battery click on and click off stuff in the car. You know,
0: if there was a hot touching the ground, Bubba, we should be melting a fusible link or blowing a fuse.
2: I got you. Well, the reason I'm saying is I was messing with the wire, and just from it clicking before I could go get the ratchet and undo the terminal, it was connected for about 3 minutes, and it was so hot I couldn't touch it.
0: So something is pulling current on that negative cable all the time.
2: That's the car sitting still, you know?
0: Right. Yeah, something's
2: so that
0: pulling.
2: Would be a negative, like a ground?
0: Yeah, but take a light bulb. Think of it like this, all right?
2: Yeah,
0: take a light bulb and put it between the negative battery cable and the battery itself.
2: It's gonna poop.
0: All right? That bulb's going to light if there's current flow, there shouldn't be. It's the negative side of the circuit.
2: Yeah.
0: So what's hooked up wrong? What's missing in the hookup? Or what's got a dirty connection that it's creating a problem?
2: Would that wire being just a faulty wire, that pigtail, would that have...
0: Tell me how it's faulty. Ohm it. Tell me how it's faulty, right?
2: Because in the original picture, it had what looked like corrosion on the outside of the casing, like white, like what you see on the top of the terminal, or like an old corroded battery.
0: Right.
2: It looked like that on the outside of the wire.
0: So is the rest of the negative cable...
2: The other part of it is fine.
0: How do you know?
2: Well, it looks fine. I traced it as far as I could go without putting the car up in the air. And
0: okay.
2: Everything looks great.
0: Okay.
2: It doesn't look compromised at all.
0: Is the negative cable attached clean and tight at the other end?
2: I can't see the one at the bottom, so I guess I'm going to have to confirm.
0: Right. That's where you got to go. Because it almost sounds like everything is grounding through those two little wires.
2: Yeah, like it might be that wire just being...
0: Right. Crazy. Right.
2: Like once it got compromised, the wire, it works as a almost like a cigarette lighter, electronic cigarette lighter,
0: right?
2: You know, like a light bulb with a filament,
0: right? And that's why I'm saying, you know, it sounds like you're missing something simple here. When we get off the phone, if you have any other questions, and if you want to go do a voltage drop test, you can YouTube it. I don't think I've done one recently, so I don't think there's one on my channel. But just go YouTube voltage drop testing across the negative cable. And you'll see what I'm talking about. Follow the electrons. You've got a connection issue or something's not connected. All right, kiddo?
2: All right. Thank you, man.
0: You're very welcome. You be well. I like talking to that guy, Bubba. Yeah, for a lot of reasons. 855-560-9900. Harry used to say Bubba all the time. Ah, Harry, whatever happened. I'll be back right after this.

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0: know I'm late whenever
1: dancing
0: I can.
1: Around the studio.
0: Well,
1: again.
0: I can't help it. I'm late every time you play this music because it's so. Of course, that won't make sense to the guys on the podcast because they won't hear that music. But you know, Tom was playing. What was it? That was
1: Disco Inferno.
0: Right, Disco Inferno. Right.
1: Take off the white suit. Put it back on.
0: Put it back on. Yeah. So. Yeah, I tell you what, sometimes the best part of this radio show is the music, because it takes me back to being a kid. I want to talk to you real quick. I want to answer an email here from Carolyn down in Baltimore. Dear Car Doctor, I'm driving an older Jeep Grand Cherokee. I plan on keeping it a good long time, but I'm having trouble of late finding certain parts. I went 2 weeks trying to find a good set of replacement headlight bulbs. I'm wondering if you have any recommendations, as the ones that I purchased online don't make me happy, and I'd like something better. What are your thoughts, Carolyn? Carolyn, I'll tell you what, it's funny you say this. We had an 08 Jeep Grand Cherokee SRT8 in the shop this week, and the customer requested fog light bulbs. Never in my wildest imagination did I think I'd be having trouble finding things like bulbs. You know, it seems like bulb manufacturers are going away, and if they're not around, it is, as you say, a cheap online source, and you don't want to use that. Take a look at Peak, right? We all think of Peak, P-E-A-K, like in terms of coolant, right? We always think of them for coolant and such, but they make a bunch of other things. And one of the things they make are headlight bulbs. They also make wiper blades. But take a look at their headlight bulbs. We put a set of Peak fog light bulbs in this 08 Jeep Grand Cherokee, and the customer called me the next day to say he had used them the night that he picked up, and he was very happy with them. He had good luminosity. Big word. He had good luminosity, and they were bright, and they did exactly what he wanted to do. So, you know, Peak is now fast becoming the bulb maker, manufacturer, supplier to the industry because all the others have dropped away. So let's see what that does for you. It's, yeah, that's an issue. So Peak bulbs, you'll find them online. Just go Google search it. I believe it's Old World Industries is the website, owi.com, if I'm not mistaken. But, yeah, we like Peak bulbs. They work well. And, of course, their coolant is second to none. We use that in the shop all the time, too. Good stuff. Very good stuff. Yeah. I want to talk back. We were talking about, you know, and I've gotten some emails from you today regarding, you know, the open of the previous hour, you know, about the mechanic that I helped in the shop. You know, you've got to remember, right, that's the problem. I guess auto repair is a lot like life, right? You're fighting something. Something's not going somewhere. You try it once, you try it twice. Something slips. And just like in life, you're trying to solve a problem and the spring pops off and, you know, you mutter a few words under your breath and you have to go at it again and now you're frustrated. You know, when I came around the corner and I saw Paul fighting what he was fighting, I stood there for a moment. I just kind of watched. And I thought to myself, you know, every mechanic has trouble and it doesn't matter how good you are and it doesn't matter what kind of tools you've got. I've been doing this most of my life and there are still a few days when cars make me wonder whether I know anything at all. You know, I'm always questioning my ability and my sanity in some of these cars. What bothered me more than anything else in this case was no one else in the shop is helping him. And they could see him struggle, and it was a sink or swim moment. And the senior techs in a shop are responsible for the shop. You know, we have a rule in mind that the five-minute rule, we call it. If you're struggling with something more than 5 minutes, it's mandatory that you ask for help. It's mandatory that you sit down and say, hey, I can't get this done. What am I doing wrong or what else do I need to do? And the truth becomes, if you're a good and a smart shop owner, you implement the five-minute rule. You think about what you're paying a mechanic and what he's costing you per hour at what labor rate. And if he's not getting the job done, it's costing you money, and the chance of him doing it wrong and creating an even bigger problem, the five-minute rule just makes a whole lot of sense. So just for all you guys out there that emailed me during today's show, that's part of the answer to that question, too, about why. Because nobody needs to struggle. The five-minute rule works really well and helps solve a lot of problems. 855-560-9900. I'm Ron Anini and the Car Doctor. I'm back to wrap it up right after this.

0: battles aren't won solely on the field. That's a common misconception. Battles are won within, over enemies of fear, enemies of doubt. In that place where promises are kept. Promises to oneself.
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0: Promises to one's community.
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0: Promises to one's country. 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A promise forever kept. A promise of battles won.
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0: let me close things out here as we wind it down this hour today. We use the CRC GDI fuel system cleaning kit. 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You know, they've got a large variety, and they're a large source for most of our parts, and great stuff. Fuel system cleanliness is always on my mind, okay? And it's a constant battle because of carbon issues. We've got a 15 Jeep Grand Cherokee in the shop right now with a misfire on cylinder 4 that my suspicion is going to be a carbon issue. We're probably going to run some CRC fuel system cleaner through it to see if we can solve it without having to put cylinder heads on it, because it'll make the $6,000 repair a $500 repair. It's just better for the customer. But gasoline is always on my mind, right? And I know I talked about this a couple of weeks ago, and I kind of set the internet on fire, so I guess I'll do it again today. A lot of you wrote in. We were questioning and talking about the amount of additive. You know, is there more fuel system cleaner in premium fuel versus regular fuel? Now, my belief system is yes, and a lot of you said, no, I'm wrong. So I went and did more research, and I spoke to a customer that I feel I know him a little bit better than just as a customer, and he is also what I call a fuel system engineer, in the sense that he knows what the blends are for his particular company and where they are and what they're doing. Now, he said his particular brand of fuel is consistent across the board. You get as much additive in their premium as you do in their regular, okay? So in that instance, I'm wrong that you have to buy their brand of premium in order to get more fuel system cleaner. But he also told me that there are gasoline manufacturers out there, Sunoco, Shell, Exxon, that put more detergent or more additives in their premium than they do in their regular. It's manufacturer's choice, or it's refiner's choice, is what it comes down to. Now, the cheaper fuels that we're seeing in the marketplace, you know, we drive along and we see that no-name or off-brand gas station, and we go, gee, why are they 30 cents a gallon cheaper? He said the reason is because they have a blend of fuel with less additive. They will meet the minimum government requirement, but no more, whereas the ones that are more expensive tend to have more additive. The debate continues. Next week, we're going to talk about the pipeline from Texas to Edison, New Jersey, because he told me stories about that. That'll really blow your mind. Till then, I'm Ron Anini and the Car Doctor, reminding you, good mechanics aren't expensive. They're priceless. See ya.
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3: News this hour from Town Hall, I'm Mary Rose. Iran changes its demands for reopening the Strait of Hormuz. Correspondent Rika Ann Garcia reports.
4: Iran has issued dramatic new demands for the Strait of Hormuz to reopen. Talks to manage the strait between Oman and Iran are continuing. Meanwhile, the UAE said that an Iranian missile targeted one of its ships that's owned by Abu Dhabi state-run ADNOC Oil Company. No casualties were reported. In other parts of the region, Yemen's military attacked the Iranian Iranian-backed Houthi rebels in response to the strikes, escalating tensions, and threatening to reignite the civil war. I'm Rika Ann Garcia.
3: Republican Senator Dave McCormick of Pennsylvania says the Democratic Party is moving toward what he describes as a dangerous socialist ideology.
5: This is not the extreme of the Democratic Party. This has become the mainstream of the Democratic Party. It is anti-law enforcement, it's anti-military, it's anti-business, it's anti-Semitic, and it's anti-America.
3: Senator McCormick made his comments to the Salem Radio Network. Canadian officials have declared a state of emergency in British Columbia after more than 20,000 people were ordered to flee a fast-moving wildfire. The province has seen 70 new wildfires over the past week, and over 105 are currently burning. Louisiana health officials are warning beachgoers about a summer surge in a deadly Febrio vulnicus infections. The state has reported 9 cases this year with 5 deaths. The flesh-eating bacteria thrives in warm coastal waters, especially along the Gulf Coast. Officials urge people to take precautions. More on these stories at townhall.com.
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3: More U.S. adults are turning to artificial intelligence for financial advice.
7: But it's far from the most trusted source of advice. That's according to a new Gallup survey conducted in partnership with financial services firm Edward Jones. About 1 in 5 Americans who sought financial guidance in the past year used AI, but fewer than 3 in 10 adults overall have any confidence in its expertise. That according to the survey. The poll found a disconnect between the resources Americans trust for financial advice and the ones they actually rely on. Keith Peters, Washington.
3: New Mexico's attorney general says a landmark ruling against Meta is a step toward holding big tech accountable. A judge ordered the company to pay $567 million and improve protections for minors after finding it harmed children's mental health and failed to prevent child exploitation. Breaking news, townhall.com. Darlene Graham, the sister of the late Senator Lindsey Graham, is running in a crowded Republican Senate primary Tuesday. She was appointed to fill out his term after his death. Now she wants to serve a full 6 years. Democrats are calling foul over the simple use of a candidate's legal name.
8: The National Republican Senatorial Committee used Michigan Democratic Senate nominee Abdulrahman Mohammed El-Sayed's full legal name in a recent statement. Bulwark writer Sam Stein labeled it subtle stuff, suggesting an Islamophobic attack. Conservatives noted it is simply the candidate's actual name and that the NRSC has used it before, calling the reaction another unforced error from the left. Willie Nelson, The White House.
3: The U.S. Postal Service reports a $2.5 billion quarterly loss. Officials warn that without congressional action, thousands of post offices could close, while stamp prices may rise. More on these stories at townhall.com.
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11: If you like guns, and even if you don't, you're in the right place. 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What's the best gun for personal protection? Why own an AR-15? Tom Knows. 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All coming your way right now. Tom Gresham's your host, and you can call him at Tom Talk Gun. 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

Hey, Kevin Wall here. Do you have aging parents who need help with the aging-in-place process of downsizing, decluttering, and selling items? Then you need Richard Huzel, the host of the Richard Huzel Real Estate Hour. You

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1: With SRN News, I'm Mary Rose. U.S. efforts to end the war with Iran are facing new setbacks. Iran is demanding the U.S. lift its blockade and withdraw military forces before reopening the Strait of Hormuz. Meanwhile, Israel rejected President Trump's Gaza peace plan, with Prime Minister Netanyahu insisting Hamas must fully disarm before any Israeli withdrawal. Containment is improving on three Spokane area wildfires as calmer winds help firefighters strengthen lines. The Old Trails fire is 43% contained. Autumn Lane is 61%, and Fairview is at 43%. None has grown, but wildfire smoke is prompting an air quality alert. A New York boat operator faces 13 reckless endangerment charges after a crash killing a mother and daughter. This is SRN News.
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9: 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I'm Tom Gresham. 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If you're not over there, you're missing out. 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So there you go. Obviously, we have our own television channel now, 24/7. Just gun stuff all the time. Just runs and runs and runs. It's called Shooting Sports Life. You can find it. Just go to Shooting.

0: contained, and Fairview is 43% contained. None has grown, but wildfire smoke is prompting an air quality alert. This is SRN News.
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19: Hey, let's talk guns. I'm Tom Gresham. This is Gun Talk, after all. Oh, go check it out. We have a heck of a YouTube channel. 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Pretty easy stuff. Again, our number here is 866-TALK-GUN or Tom Talk Gun. From the news yesterday, as I'm speaking to you on Sunday, on Saturday, the United States Senate confirmed Todd Blanche as Attorney General. This is, I think, good for us on the gun side. Todd Blanche is pretty good on for the Department of Justice. He actually, his family is in the gun business. Interesting enough, they make magazines. One of the bigger companies making magazines for pistols. What was interesting, well, maybe, the two of the senators who were holding this up, Bill Cassidy and John Cornyn. Bill Cassidy from Louisiana, John Cornyn from Texas. Both of them are lame ducks. Both of them, I think, probably largely lost their positions because of their votes for gun control.

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1: Hello, ladies and gentlemen. Welcome to American Warrior Radio. This is your host, Ben Bueller Garcia. Many would consider Iraq as America's longest war. Something that's often overlooked in the discussion is that we didn't do it alone. Dozens of countries made up the coalition forces, including some you rarely hear mentioned: Tonga, Singapore, Albania, Kazakhstan, El Salvador. Even in the great world wars, we did not have such a global representation of those willing to fight. As you can imagine, coordinating all those multinational forces must have been cat herding on steroids. Today, we're going to be joined by a guest who's in the middle of it, and his perspective on the ground experience as an entire new dimension to that conflict. He served as a war planner at U.S. Central Command and as senior military advisor of the Arab Peninsula Shield Force and the Polish-led multinational division. He was also chief of staff and deputy chief of staff for operations of the Coalition Military Assistance Training Team, tasked with developing the new Iraqi army. Welcome to American Warrior Radio, Colonel Ronald Tiso, Jr.
2: Well, thank you very much, sir. I'm honored to be here.
1: So do I call you Colonel, do I call you Ron, or did you have some kind of uber cool call sign we can use?
2: No, we normally leave that with the aviators. My good friends call me Ro, and I'm happy with that.
1: Okay, well, we'll figure something out. Well, sir, you wrote a book called In Strange Company that I really recommend. It's a long book full of lots of detail, but it just really provide some very interesting insights. And I've found over the years, sir, I'm not originally from the U.S. I was raised overseas, and I sense that on occasion Americans tend to be a little arrogant, if you will, and we don't give credit to our partners. And that's one thing I really enjoyed about your book. It's very well written, and it gives credit where credit is due.
2: Well, thank you very much for that observation, and you're absolutely right. I would submit to you that in operating throughout the Middle East, prior to and, of course, during my combat tour in Iraq, I found that the multinational forces with whom I engaged had a very interesting perspective on how to go about the business of warfare. Now, they were restrained somewhat by national policy with regard to their war making, or perhaps by the very equipment that they had to employ on the battlefields that we found ourselves on. But by and large, they were superb soldiers. And I have been very, very clear on one particular point, and that is that the Polish and Ukrainian soldiers with whom I served within the multinational division Central South, again, within the parameters that I just outlined with regard to policy and equipment and the like, were pound for pound some of the finest soldiers that we had in Iraq. And I would defend that comment to the absolute.
1: Well, I tell you, sir, you know that of which you speak, not only a long Army career, but service is in your DNA. Your father and his four brothers all served in World War II, and you knew early on that you wanted to be a soldier.
2: Oh, well, that's absolutely right. As a matter of fact, as early as I think 5 years old, I had the pleasure of growing up in the company of those great gentlemen. I used to sit under a table in the old Victory Garden that my grandfather had during the war and listen to their stories that took me on a an oral history ride, if you will, from North Africa to Guadalcanal to Sicily and Italy, and then on to the Central European campaign, and then back to the Pacific at places like Iwo Jima and Okinawa. So it was truly amazing, and I just was fascinated by what they had to say. Some of the stories, as you would guess, having talked to other soldiers, I'm sure, were somewhat humorous. But I also found that the humor covered up the seriousness of the business in which they were involved. Three of the five boys were wounded in combat. And growing up in the 50s and early 60s, I was very much in sight of a number of the veterans of the day who were missing limbs or lacking their sight or something like that. So It was very much in my face, but I decided very early on to become a soldier, and I'm very, very proud of my service and proud of my decision.
1: Sir, let's talk about the umbrella in the context of what we'll be discussing further today. What is the area of responsibility for U.S. Central Command?
2: Yes, well, U.S. Central Command, it was at the time, in 1994 anyway, when I got there, one of five geographical combatant or war-fighting commands, commanded by a four-star general who at that time was referred to as a think or a commander-in-chief. And the overall mission of United States Central Command is, and I think it remains true today, to command and control forces deployed to the central region and conduct exercises and combat operations when circumstances dictate. The bottom line is that U.S. Central Command's near continuous presence strategy in the central region emphasizes deterrence through forward presence, combined exercise, and security assistance programs. And it's assisted, of course, by the power projection and combat readiness of four deployed forces throughout the Middle East and parts of Central Asia. It is a very effective long-range approach to maintaining the peace and stability and, if necessary, to go to war as required.
1: So we're talking about the Middle East, Central Asia, Africa?
2: Yes, I should have included Africa. Of course, Central Command had a major role during the Somali affair with Operation Restore Hope, for example, which I participated in. And it also participates in a number of exercises in other parts of Africa. Kenya immediately comes to mind. So, yes, and of course, it has had an increased role in Africa and parts of Africa, that is, during the war on terror from about 2001 on.
1: And Central Command is headquartered in Tampa?
2: In Tampa, Florida, at MacDill Air Force Base, yes, sir.
1: Okay, and what is the relationship between them and SOCOM, or am I getting off track here?
2: Not necessarily. I mean, obviously, you have on MacDill Air Force Base two major commands involved in the United States war effort of late, United States Central Command and United States Special Operations Command. And certainly, those commands have to coordinate because forces that are deployed by one or the other find themselves in close proximity of each, and often engaged in activities all supporting the same mission. So I think, looking back on my own experience, there was a great deal of coordination that went on, certainly in planning, which is what I was involved with, between the two commands.
1: I tell you, sir, we're coming up on a break, so I'd like to dive a little bit deeper into this now, and all of us have the benefit of 2020 hindsight now, but let me just leave you with a question I'd like to address when we come back from the break. And from a civilian's perspective, I mean, you're a war planner, and there was a plan in place for Iraq, and I'm wondering how that held up in contact with the enemy and how soon maybe the wheels might have come off that plan. We'll address that when we come back. Ladies and gentlemen, this is your host, Ben Bueller Garcia. We're talking with Colonel Roland Tiso. Get his book. It's called In Strange Company. Talks about his work with the multinational forces in the Middle East and Iraq. A really, really great read. We'll be right back. Thank you for tuning in to American Warrior Radio. 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Thank you. 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
11: 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Never, ever leave your pets in a hot car, even on a mild 75-degree day. The temperature inside your car can skyrocket to over 100 degrees in minutes. In an hour, it can reach 125 degrees or more, turning your vehicle into a deadly oven. 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
1: Welcome back to American Warrior Radio. Ladies and gentlemen, this is your host, Ben Bueller Garcia. We're talking with Colonel Roland Tiso Jr., U.S. Army retired. He was a war planner and actually got down in the dust and the dirt with the soldiers, in some cases in Iraq. And I mentioned in your brief bio that I brought up, we were a war planner. That was your expertise. There was a plan in place for Iraq, wasn't there? And is it just my impression that that ended up in the dustbin pretty quick?
2: Well, I wouldn't exactly put it that way. There certainly was a war plan, and that war plan was one of the key plans of the two major theater of war strategy that existed at that time, when we thought that we might have to fight on two fronts, one in the Middle East and one in Korea. The Middle East concern, not surprisingly, was Iraq at the time. And then, of course, North Korea and its whatever allies in the Far East. So we had an op plan that we developed over a period of some 10 years. This plan evolved from U.S. CENTCOM Operations Plan 1002, which was the plan that was employed by our forces during Operation Desert Storm. Now, Operation Plan 1003 was basically placed into effect for the invasion of Iraq, with some modification, as you would expect at execution, in 2003. And in fact, the maneuver plan was executed pretty much the way the op plan envisioned it. Unfortunately, the original op plan, 1003, called for a far greater number of troops, not so much to account for defeating the Iraqi army, which we perhaps somewhat boldly thought that would happen in relatively quick order, but what would happen afterwards? What about the aftermath? The ability of the deployed army at that time to tamp the country down and deal with any possible insurgency and the like, as well as with the various religious groups, the Sunni and Shia and the like. And so we ended up executing the plan with about one-third of the forces that 10 years of planning had indicated that we needed to be successful. Additionally, we decided, I say we, the United States, the administration at the time, decided to disband the Iraqi army. We had hoped in discussions in our planning to incorporate 10 Iraqi divisions, after they had all been vetted, into the occupation plan. Of course, that was not possible. So, again, the maneuver phase of the war was expected to end decisively and quickly, and it did. Mm-hmm. But the occupation and consolidation and reconstruction and governance of a torn-up Iraq required considerable more manpower, resources, and time. And shortly after we took Baghdad, I think it would be safe to say that the plan that we had in place, that I honestly believe would have been successful, was essentially, as you indicated, sir, put in the dustbin.
1: Well, I'll tell you, I don't mean any disrespect, sir. I think we could rename this show BBG Exhibits His Ignorance. But as a student of military history, I think about this, and again, with the hindsight, in the context of World War II. In mm-hmm. World War II, with both Germany and Japan, we broke it, so we bought it. We maintained occupation forces in both countries, but we also allowed the societal infrastructure to remain. The emperor, you know, was still in place. And the impression I get, sir, from outside looking in is that the whole debathification strategy, and the people who are needed to help rebuild the country, who knew the society and the levers to pull, were gone. Did that contribute to the insurgency?
2: Oh, without a doubt. And as a matter of fact, I think you'll find that within In Strange Company, my book, I actually talked a bit about that. The depathification program in Iraq essentially dictated that we could not initially employ the good services of anyone above the rank of major. And there were damn few of those that we could call upon. So we were really faced with a significant problem, because these officers had found themselves a part of Saddam's army because, frankly, they were soldiers and it was the only army in town. And now they were out of work. And what do you do when you're out of work? Well, you look for work. And when you have an opportunity to be paid by various and sundry other forces impacting the nation that mean the occupation ill will, you inevitably have a problem. and contributed significantly, in my view, to some of the problems we had on the ground. These guys were employed by a number of the Sunni forces, if you will, that were engaged at the time trying to recover their honor and the power that they enjoyed under Saddam Hussein. And they found themselves not only cut off from the army, but also cut off from the opportunity to participate in the government for the longest time. It is my personal belief that had we executed the op plan with regard to the manpower requirements that we outlined in the plan, and had we employed 10 Iraqi divisions in that occupation, that with the stand-up of an Iraqi government in the year 2005, the Alawi government, that I think was in place by, I want to say, February of 2005, it is my personal belief that we could have begun a very orderly withdrawal. The Iraqis would have been in very good position at that point to execute the occupation as only they knew how, and to deal with the problems and challenges that they faced in their own way, with their own culture, and their own cultural approach to what had to be done. We may not have liked that cultural approach, but in the end, I think it would have been far more successful than what we ended up doing over a course of nearly 10 years.
1: Colonel, it comes down to just, in many cases, you know, beans and rice. And I'd never forget, I had a Blackwater contractor on several months ago who was working, and it was his job to guard a State Department official, and they're trying to install these toilets in some Iraqi office, and they'd go and install them one day, they'd come back the next, they'd all be gone. Well, they'd bring in new toilets, install them, next day they'd all be gone. You know, basically, they're being stolen and sold on the black market. And the Blackwater...
2: Exactly right. And I think you recall that I talk a little bit about that in my book about that. So
1: yeah, absolutely.
2: I totally understand.
1: Yeah, and he'd say the Blackwater guy's finally like, look, just let this guy, leave him in place for 2 days so at least he can check it off on his box and say he did his job, and then you guys can do whatever you want to do with your toilets. Ladies and gentlemen, this is your host, Ben Bueller Garcia, talking with Colonel Ronald Teasel Jr. about his book, In Strange Company, and some of the things that inspired me to think about. 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
12: With SRN News, I'm Mary Rose. U.S. efforts to end the war with Iran are facing major obstacles. Israel is rejecting President Trump's Gaza peace plan, with Prime Minister Benjamin Netanyahu saying Hamas must fully disarm before any Israeli military withdrawal. Meanwhile, Iran is demanding an end to the U.S. blockade and withdrawal of American forces before reopening the Strait of Hormuz. A woman and a five-month-old baby died after a boat capsized near Liberty Island in New York Harbor. The Coast Guard says the captain, Manuel Hernandez, was arrested on reckless endangerment charges. Authorities

0: for you. And it rocked my world. And every time they called, it was like, how can we pray for you right now? How are you doing today?
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0: Welcome back to American Warrior Radio, ladies and gentlemen. This is your host, Ben Bueller Garcia. We're back with Colonel Ronald Teasel Jr. Colonel, we're talking about your book in Strange Company. We've done half a show here, and I haven't brought up the multinational forces, and that's really kind of the heart of what you're doing over there. So if people go to the internet, sir, and do a quick Google search, there's legions of countries that were part of this effort at some point or another. But there's some that really stood out to me in your book. And, you know, you talked about the Ukrainians. What a tough bunch they are. I had a Navy SEAL on who, whenever he got a chance, he would go out on missions with the Ukrainians because he loved the way they did their work. And then, of course, the Royal Marines. You talk about the 42nd Commando Unit. I'm almost ashamed that we don't give these units enough credit.
1: The fact of the matter is, given the decisions we made about the strength of our own forces in the aftermath of the invasion, it would have been even more difficult to have pulled off what we did accomplish without them. I will tell you that within the multinational division Central South, which was the unit to which I was assigned and advised, there were 22 national contingents, 23 if you count the United States, which of course had some support elements that worked with the division. Now, English was the base language for this outfit, but Russian, interestingly enough, a legacy of the Cold War, bonded the Poles, the Ukrainians, the Bulgarians, the Romanians, the Hungarians, the Cossacks, and believe it or not, a 150-some-odd manned organization from Mongolia.
0: Wow.
1: And these organizations were built around three national brigades. The Polish brigade included a Bulgarian infantry battalion. The Ukrainian brigade included a small support unit from Kazakhstan. And, of course, it had an attached Polish aviation section. And another brigade that I didn't mention was the Spanish brigade, which included not only a sizable force from Spain itself, but also battalions from Honduras, the Dominican Republic, and El Salvador. And believe it or not, it also included a detachment from Nicaragua. So yes, for the first time, I think, since the Korean War, where there were a number of different contingents that eventually contributed small numbers of forces to the effort in Korea between 1951 and 53, you find many, many different organizations on the battlefield in Iraq. And all of them, I think, contributed substantially to the occupation. I think it's important to note that they were deployed as peacekeeping forces. And so initially we had some issues with regard to what they could do and couldn't do. But we worked through all of those things, much to the dissatisfaction sometimes of the American forces. But they did a great job for us, and of course, I am particularly fond of my association

0: with the Ukrainians who were in charge of the area in and around Al-Kut and the Iranian border, far to the eastern edge of Iraq. Superb soldiers, and you can see that on the battlefield today in their effort against Russia.
1: Yeah, there's one reference you made when you visited those troops there on the Iranian border, and you know they're obviously tough. They also tend to be pretty creative. I mean, you know, just down to the point of, okay, think this guy's a smuggler, we'll let the air out of his tires and let him walk and see how that solves the situation. But you literally referred them as true Spartans and proposed that if some of our U.S. troops had to live in the conditions that those Ukrainians lived in, that it might have shortened the war.
0: I honestly believe that. You know, everywhere I have served, but I will tell you particularly in, I saw it very clearly in Afghanistan, less so in Iraq, but it was there. Once a force is deployed and the, you know, the initial invasion forces did their job, what you see, or what I saw, was an invasion of support elements to include various contractors and the like, a number of which, understand now, are very critical to our war effort and in the way of supporting frontline forces. But then I found a number of things that that went on, all of the creature comforts coming into play, and suddenly even some of our finest combat units found themselves in, I think, fairly comfortable situations. When I looked at the Ukrainians and some of the other deployed forces, the Poles, for example, life was just a little bit tougher, and I will tell you that for the Ukrainians up on the border, I got to tell you, they live the Spartan life. It was day in, day out, patrol after patrol, basically eating field rations, living hard. The air conditioning came from the dampness in the air within the various passageways of the old Iraqi forts. Other than that, you can imagine the Iraqi summers of 120 degrees and the like. And these boys executed their duties absolutely superbly. They were tough. They were focused. They were mission-oriented. And I got to tell you, I love them. And I will tell you, pound for pound, I'd hate to have to fight them. I'm glad that they're on our side.
1: I tell you, we've got just another couple minutes left, Colonel, but I want to touch on, you had mentioned early in our conversation about you've got all these different nations with their own politics and rules and the yeah. rules of engagement. And that particularly came up and became an issue with the Spanish Brigade, so much so that one of the generals in charge, I can't remember if he was Polish or who he was, but I mean, they came to loggerheads there for a little bit.
0: Well, it certainly did. And I think, and I don't want to sell anybody short. I think I've been very kind, by and large, to our general officer corps and our policy, you know, the policymakers on the ground at that time. They had their orders, and they had the information that they had. But I think what a lot of people failed to understand is that it wasn't the individual soldier or the generals and colonels within these organizations that were holding back or not wanting to engage in combat operations per se. It was the various policy under which they had deployed, and it was understood totally, as I was told, by our senior policymakers within the Department of Defense. Again, I want to stay within my lane, but suddenly when things changed on the ground, the American command in large measure expected the multinational division Central South, in my case, to do a hell of a lot more than they were doing in terms of conducting offensive operations. What they were doing was exactly what they were told to do, engaging in peacekeeping operations, occupying the ground, dealing with the populace, and making a huge difference for us, but unable from a policy perspective. To deal with some of the problems that I talk about in the book, specifically with dealing, for example, with Mictatar al-Sadr within the two holy cities that existed in the multinational division area of responsibility. So it made for a great deal of frustration, but by and large, I think they did a very, very credible job.
1: Colonel, when we come back, I'd like to get your take looking back now on the current status of that country and the current status of our military. Ladies and gentlemen, Ben Buehler-Garcia talking with Colonel Roland Tiso Jr. Check out his book, In Strange Company. We'll be right back. 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Don't forget to also follow us on Facebook, X, and Instagram for additional information and updates. 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
1: Welcome back to American Warrior Radio, ladies and gentlemen. This is Ben Bueller Garcia. We're having a wonderful chat with Colonel Ronald Tiso Jr. He's the author of a book called In Strange Company. It talks about his time working with the multinational forces in Iraq. And Colonel, I use the phrase cat herding. That's the only way I can imagine what your job was. But then you've also got lots of generals, and we know how they can be. But you had a kind of a special moment. I don't know how many soldiers actually get into a firefight next to a general.
0: Well, fortunately, the general that I was with during that particular firefight was a real warrior. And, of course, he was Ukrainian General Anatoly Sabora, who I consider a real hero. And in the book, I think I made a point that, to the best of my knowledge, at least up until that point, he was the only general officer that I was aware of who actually fired his rifle in combat. Quite a guy. But he was the kind of guy, like most of the Ukrainians, and I think the Poles in large measure, who saw fit to serve with their soldiers up front and personal.
1: Mm-hmm.
0: And I found that very, very gratifying. These, pound for pound, are some of the finest forces that I was with. That incident that occurred in November of 2003 that I write about, by the way, was a part of the growing insurgency and unrest that came about as a result of our failure to tamp down Iraq, in my view, in the aftermath of the invasion. And, of course, that situation only got worse into 2004 and beyond.
1: Sir, looking back, I guess I'm of the opinion, you know, having been raised overseas, and I still believe without a doubt that democracy is the best form of government so far that we've invented. But I also know that it doesn't necessarily work in every society. And towards the end of your book, you offered just a simple formula that I think we maybe should have followed then and follow now, is that, look, we know democracy may not necessarily work in your society, but three basic things: do not support terrorism, do not develop weapons of mass destruction, and don't threaten your neighbors. Do that, and we'll be okay with you.
0: Well, I hold to that to this day. You know, I had, I was totally immersed in the Middle East culture and environment. From the time I reported to United States Central Command in 1994 through 2004, and then beyond that, as a defense contractor operating in the Middle East, throughout the Middle East, and in Central Asia. And I will tell you absolutely that you're dealing with cultures far different from ours. You're dealing with an education level far different from ours. You're dealing with forms of government that have existed, and leaders, and the type of leaders, far different from the democratic model that the United States represents. And as wonderful as it is to talk about democracy and that sort of thing, when you take a hard look at what you're dealing with in terms of culture, education, history, the level of poverty, if you will, in many cases, The various variables so key to establishing a government similar to ours really don't exist. Mm-hmm. And so from the very beginning, I found the desires of our senior leaders, the political leaders, the administration at the time, to be quite naive about what could and could not be done in the Middle East. But I hold true to what I said in the epilogue of my book, and that's the way I would have handled it if I had any say. And I wish that our government had, in fact, handled that, because I think the Iraqis would have eventually got a handle on things in their own way and could have prevented what appears to be tremendous Iranian influence that now exists within Iraq itself.
1: I tell you, sir, I just read a report this morning that was just released that intimates that Iran is much closer to developing nuclear weapons than we might have first thought. And I don't like to talk nice about Saddam Hussein, but if nothing else, he kept Iran somewhat in check.
0: Oh, without a doubt. Throughout the 80s, Of course, he engaged in a very, very brutal World War I-like war with Iran. Literally hundreds of thousands of deaths, combat deaths and casualties. And throughout that period, Saddam, like it or not, represented the Arab bulwark against Iran. Now, the nature of that war brought him to significant fiscal concerns. And the upshot of those concerns eventually led him to invade Kuwait. Of course, that didn't go well for him. But even throughout the period of the 90s and the aftermath of Desert Storm, Iraq was still the bulwark because the Iranians, frankly, were afraid of him. And I think they had a good right to be. I think that Iraq would have fought for Saddam and would have done so in the same manner that his predominantly Shia army fought in the 80s against Iran. But with Saddam gone, and of course with open borders that I discussed at length in Strange Company, the Iranians came in strength across the border. And they remain an influence there today, and it's an influence that is detrimental to Iraq, and I think ultimately detrimental to the Middle East.
1: Sir, you really strike me as a straight shooter, and you're not at all shy. So I just read an editorial by General Walter Boomer and General James Conway, both Marine Corps veterans, and it was called "Force Design 2030: Operational Incompetence." I mean, not just the recruiting numbers for the military, but I'm very, very concerned, sir, about our nation's ability to uphold its promises around the globe and, you know, to some extent, even prosecute a major conflict if we had to. What's your perspective?
0: Well, I think anyone who has ever strapped on a boot understands that that we have a significant number of challenges or that we would be looking at a significant number of challenges should such a war come to pass that involves the United States of America. I don't have to tell you that we have a tremendous recruiting problem. Mm-hmm. And I've got to tell you, I'm not at all ashamed to say that that recruiting problem has existed for a very, very long period of time. And, you know, the United States military can only kid itself for so long by, you know, placing women in combat positions and the like. What we have is a manpower problem. We threw away the draft in 1972, I guess. To a degree, it was understandable at the time. But it's something that I think the United States is going to have to readdress in the very near term, when you consider the size of our forces and the size of the threat out there, both in Europe and in the Pacific. But the problems that we have go beyond the uniformed services and the number of people that we have. We have industrial issues. We're already seeing what those issues are with respect to getting the munitions needed by the Ukrainians to prosecute their war with the Russians. Mm. And who knows how long our munitions would hold up at sea in the event that we had to engage the Chinese in the Pacific. The industrial capability, as I understand it, as I try to follow it and read it, just doesn't exist right now. And, you know, spare parts and the like for some of this complicated equipment that we employ, both on the ground, in the air, and at sea. Yes. I think the next administration is going to have to take a hard look at our industrial capability as well as the size and makeup of our armed forces.
1: I couldn't agree more. I think it's a scary thought. I'm glad we're at least partially like mine there, sir. Colonel Ronald Teasel Jr., thanks so much for joining us here on American Warrior Radio. Again, folks, you can get the book. It's called In Strange Company. And Colonel, thanks very much, and I hope you have a nice, restful retirement.
0: Oh, well, I'm always up to something. But thank you very much. I've been honored beyond words to have had this discussion with you this afternoon.
1: Likewise, sir. It was a privilege. There you go, ladies and gentlemen, another one in the can. 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
22: In the words of Muhammad Ali, we shook up the world.
21: What Michigan's primary reveals about the Democratic Party's direction and the path to winning in November.
22: The power of our many is greater than the power of their money.
21: Can a progressive win in a battleground state? I'll talk to Abdul Al-Sayed, the winner of the Democratic Senate primary in Michigan. Plus, depleted? Are America's weapons stockpiles running low?
23: We have certain types of munitions that are very powerful, that we have unlimited, virtual unlimited supply. We have others where it's a little bit tighter.
21: What it could mean for the war with Iran and U.S. military readiness. I'll talk to Democratic Senator Chris Murphy of Connecticut and Republican Senator Jim Banks of Indiana. And stalled. The U.S. economy unexpectedly loses jobs. What does it signal about the economy and the midterm elections ahead? Joining me for insight and analysis are NBC News Chief Capitol Hill correspondent Ryan Nobles, former Republican Congressman Carlos Curbelo, and former Democratic Congresswoman Val Demings. Welcome to Sunday. It's Meet the Press.
2: From NBC News in Washington, the longest-running show in television history, this is Meet the Press with Kristen Welker.
21: Good Sunday morning. With just over 12 weeks to go until November's midterm elections, the fight for control of Congress is taking shape, with pressure building in the key battleground states that will determine the balance of power in Washington. For Democrats, the path to retake the Senate majority is nearly impossible without holding on to Michigan. This week, progressive candidate Abdul Al-Sayed defeated Congresswoman Haley Stevens in the Democratic primary for Michigan's Senate seat. He will face off against former Republican Congressman Mike Rogers in November. Friday night, Michigan Democrats held a unity rally headlined by former Transportation Secretary Pete Buttigieg.
4: Now, we have just 88 days to make sure that things go right. The stakes are high, and people from around the country, people from around the world, are watching the state of Michigan right now to see if we have the capability to put together that coalition to win. And we will win.
21: And Republicans are already making the Michigan race a test of the Democratic Party's direction, with President Trump seizing on Al-Sayed's progressive politics and labeling him a communist.
23: We do better against the communists, according to every poll. The poll says we do better against the communists. So he won, and so I think I'm happy I put out a statement. Congratulations to the Republican Party.
21: And joining me now is Michigan's Democratic Senate nominee, Abdul Al-Sayed. Dr. Al-Sayed, welcome to Meet the Press.
5: Thanks for having me.
21: Thank you so much for being here, and congratulations. Let's talk about your victory this week. You narrowly defeated Congresswoman Haley Stevens. And when you actually add up all of the votes, the vote totals that went to Stevens and Mallory McMorrow, a majority of voters actually ended up voting for candidates who are more moderate than you. So how do you win over those voters who voted for someone else?
5: Well, thank you, Kristen. I really just grateful for everybody who participated. And the overwhelming recognition of the vote tallies is that 500,000 more Democrats voted than did Republicans in that election. If that happens, we are going to win in a landslide. Now, I know that we had it out with a very tough primary. There were a lot of issues that were discussed and differences that were identified and fixated on. But I will tell you this, that all of us agree that our differences are far smaller than what we agree on. And what we agree on is that Donald Trump has been an existential threat to our democracy. He is costing us jobs. He is costing us more at almost every aspect of our lives, whether it's our gas, our groceries, or our health care. And that Mike Rogers is going to be nothing more than a rubber stamp on Donald Trump's disastrous economic and foreign policies. And so this is an opportunity for us to come together, to mend fences, to build together the coalition that is going to defeat Mike Rogers in November and defeat Trumpism over the next 2 years.
21: Well, let me ask you about some news that we are learning this morning. Local outlets reporting that you spoke to former President Barack Obama on the phone. I know you're not going to give me every detail of the call, but what was the crux of his message to you, Dr. Al-Sayed?
5: Well, Kristen, you're right. I like to keep private conversations private, but it was a really warm and inspiring conversation. I got to be honest with you, I never saw myself ever able to run for public office. I literally told former President Bill Clinton that at my college graduation, in which I was the senior speaker and he was the main speaker. And I then watched the next year Barack Hussein Obama run for and win the presidency. I watched him serve with a level of class, a level of elegance that we could only pine for now. So I really enjoyed the conversation. I was grateful for his advice. It was very warm, very inviting. And I know that he knows the critical role that Michigan is going to play in holding Trump accountable, in winning back the Senate, and in building forward the future that we need.
21: Is he going to campaign with you, Dr. Al-Sayed?
5: Look, I really hope so. And it was a really good conversation about what we need to do to be able to win. And obviously, this is somebody who knows a lot about winning Michigan.
21: Just to be clear, do you anticipate he'll show up on the campaign trail with you? Is that one of the broad topics you all discussed?
5: Look, we talked a lot about what it'll take to win. Obviously, his presence in here in Michigan would mean so much to the coalition that helped elect him. So I hope that we get to campaign together.
21: One of the big issues you ran on, of course, was Medicare for All. So let's talk about that. You served as a public health official in Michigan. You even co-authored a book, Making the Case for Medicare for All. Senator Burr.

0: Bernie Sanders also campaigned on it as a presidential candidate back in 2016. 10 years later, this idea still does not have a majority support in Congress. If you were to win in November, Dr. Al-Sayed, how do you make Medicare for All a reality when so far it has not had enough support?
1: Well, Kristen, I've been up and down my state, and everywhere I go, people say the same things. It just shouldn't be this hard. And one of the big things that they bring up is the fact that they're worried about having to see a doctor if they get sick and what that'll mean for them. The median deductible, meaning the money that you pay to get the health care you already thought you paid for every single month, is about $4,500 for a family of four. That, considering the fact that the median income is about $80,000, means that you're going to lose more than a whole paycheck just to actually pay for the health care you thought you already paid for. Our system has only gotten less and less effective, less efficient over time as we've watched health insurance corporations collude with big hospitals and the pharmaceutical industry to figure out how to pick more and more of our dollars out of our pocket to put into theirs. We don't have to live like this. We have an opportunity to guarantee cradle-to-grave health care from the moment that somebody is born to the moment that they expire, God willing, at 120 years of life after a long, healthy life in their sleep peacefully. And it would guarantee them the health care that they need independent of the circumstances, wherever they needed to go. That is the kind of security we've never had in this country, and it's the kind of security that the healthcare corporations have denied us. So we're watching more people support Medicare for All every day. We're watching more elected officials support Medicare for All every day. And in a lot of ways, this campaign was a referendum on whether or not we want healthcare here or bomb somewhere else. And I think the Michigan voter chose healthcare here.
0: Well, you know, some Americans worry, though, you can only make Medicare free and universal if you increase taxes. So if you are elected and make this push, would you need to increase taxes?
1: As I've said across this campaign, I am for taxing billionaires their wealth.
0: What about people who make less than a billion and less than $1 million, though, Dr. Al-Sayed? What about people making less than $1 million?
1: So for the average person, and you look at your W-2, if you're an employee, he gets paid every 2 weeks or 4 weeks. After you pay your taxes, the next biggest check that comes off the top of your pay stub is to your health insurance company. So imagine instead of paying that to your health insurance company, whose CEO makes $20 million a year, instead you paid a little bit more in taxes for health care that you wouldn't lose if you lost your job or turned 26 or got married or got divorced. I think all of us would be a lot more interested in that kind of a system if we knew that our health care would be free at the point of care and would be free without having to worry about losing it in general. So there's an opportunity here, I think, to trade what we give to a big corporation who gets to decide who we get to see and who we don't for a little bit more paid into FICA. And I think that's a trade that's worth making. I think the broader public understands that that's a trade worth making, considering how many people are holding medical debt, a third of all Michigan households right now.
0: Just to be very clear, you're describing this trade-off. You are effectively acknowledging that people making less than $1 million could see their taxes go up. I just want to be very clear. Is that a yes?
1: I'm saying that we'd be paying for health care in a different way. Instead of paying a health insurance company whose CEO makes $20 million, I would much rather pay for durable health care into a government, which, of course, we all know provides health care for seniors who need health care the most. So if I'm trading paying a CEO to make more money or paying government to guarantee me health care, I'm picking the latter every time.
0: All right, let's talk about another big issue that dominated the campaign and will undoubtedly be a big topic of conversation in the general election, your criticism of Israel. President Trump had this to say after your win this week. I'm going to play it, get your reaction on the other side. Take a look.
2: He doesn't love Israel. He doesn't love Jewish people. He hates them. He hates them with a passion that burns in his heart.
0: What's your reaction to that, Dr. Al-Sayed?
1: I love and revere Judaism and the Jewish people. I believe they're a light unto the world. I grew up in a community that had a large Jewish population. I was so grateful to get to be invited to Seder and to Shul and to Bar and Bat Mitzvahs. I'm really honored for what I learned and got to share with my Jewish sisters and brothers. But they are not the same as AIPAC in Israel. AIPAC is an organization that spent, what, $30 million to beat me so that we could they could have one vote, one more vote in the U.S. Senate to guarantee that our taxpayer dollars would be sent abroad to subsidize a foreign government's military to do the worst things, genocide, apartheid, take us into wars we have no business fighting. And I'm running for Senate here in Michigan. I believe that we have a responsibility here in Michigan. I want our tax dollars spent to provide good schools, to pay for health care, to rebuild our roads here in Michigan, rather than it being sent abroad to subsidize foreign militaries. That's not just Israel, by the way. That is also Egypt and Saudi Arabia and Jordan and Pakistan. So I believe in international law. I believe in equal rights to peace, dignity, and self-determination for all people. I believe in a process that allows a free Palestinian people and free Jewish Israeli people to come together around what they believe the ultimate peace should look like. And I believe that our tax dollars should be spent on the things that are needed here in Michigan, rather than to subsidize foreign militaries abroad.
0: Let me follow up with you on that point. You've said, you've just reiterated that you would rule out unconditional foreign military aid to Israel. Just to be very clear, is there any scenario where you would approve more aid to Israel, more military aid in any form?
1: Well, if we were in a scenario where there were equal rights to peace, dignity, and self-determination for the Palestinian people and Jewish Israeli people, and they had come together to achieve that ultimate peace, and there were circumstances in which that was guaranteed, there would be a very, very different circumstance. But for right now, we are in a situation where we are continuously subsidizing the military of a state that has behaved in ways that can only be described as rogue. You think about the genocide in Gaza. You think about the continued attempt to annex southern Lebanon. These are things that we cannot subsidize, considering the fact that we have kids who need better schools and better roads and bridges and better health care here in America.
0: You're saying you would not support sending aid to Israel, which was attacked by Hamas, but you have also said that you would support sending military aid to Ukraine, which was, of course, attacked and invaded by Russia. Where do you draw the line there?
1: Well, in Ukraine, you're talking about attacks from a leader of a neighboring sovereign country who clearly violated international law in attempting to breach the sovereignty of the Ukrainian public. That is conditional on that circumstance. We have been offering unconditional foreign military aid to Israel, independent of the circumstances, for years and years and years. And might I say, it's not just Israel, it's also Egypt, it's also Jordan, it's also Saudi Arabia. That's the difference. It's about the conditions. So when we're talking about taking on Putin and his violation of international law, I do believe we have a responsibility to uphold international law and therefore to support Ukraine and its efforts.
0: You have said, and I want to talk about your political identity now, you have said you're not a democratic socialist. You were backed by Senator Bernie Sanders, who, of course, proudly says he is a democratic socialist. You've even attended events hosted by the Democratic Socialists of America. Where do you differ from Senator Sanders? Is there one policy issue where you can point out a difference?
1: Capitalism. You know, I'm a scientist, and I believe in good, thoughtful, evidence-based solutions to problems. You know, when it comes to the question of capitalism, allocating capital based on supply and demand, at the level at which it's supposed to work, where you have free entry and exit into markets, you know, I support that idea. I understand right now, though, that we don't live under capitalism. We live under corporatism. You have huge corporations that have used their power, in effect, to try and buy politicians so that those politicians will turn around and help them use government to protect their position in markets. That is anti-capitalist. And look, you can go back to Adam Smith, the guy who coined the idea of capitalism, and he understood that the biggest risk to capitalism was not government regulation. It was always monopoly and oligopoly. If you think about the circumstances that we live under right now, the power of the biggest players in almost every market, both to squeeze labor to pay us less and to raise prices so that we have to pay more, that has been anti-capitalist on its own terms. And so it's not that you have to be a socialist to believe that the government has a role in protecting a market or guaranteeing us health care or fixing our roads and bridges or providing us good schools. It's that you have to understand what capitalism is and how it works.
0: I want to give you an opportunity to respond to some of the other attacks against you. This is an ad by the Republican Party. Take a look.
3: Abdulrahman Mohammed El-Sayed, the most radical Senate candidate in America.
4: Pretty damn dangerous.
3: El-Sayed pledged support for the leader of the Muslim Brotherhood, a designated foreign terrorist group.
0: Radical, dangerous. How do you respond?
1: We always knew they were going to go here. I mean, notice how they chose to use my full name in echoes to exactly what they did against President Obama. At the end of the day, it's not radical to believe that people should be able to afford their groceries. It's not radical to believe that you should have health care in this country. It's not radical to believe that you don't think the president should be able to deny elections or make $2.2 billion off of his role in office. It's not radical to believe that all of us should be able to breathe clean air and drink clean water. Those are the things that I've been fighting for. I believe in an America where all of us can come together to build together government of the people, by the people, and for the people. Now, they're going to try and paint me as a certain thing, given my name. But I also think it's important for us to recognize that America has a long history of embracing. America is a lot bigger than very small people like Donald Trump or J.D. Vance or Mike Rogers want to make it out to be. And so I'm grateful for all that America has given me, and I'm grateful for the opportunity now to put myself out there and ask my fellow Michiganders for their stake in our democracy to be able to build an America that's more just, that's more equitable, that's more sustainable, that's more empowering, that's more American than the vision that Donald Trump, J.D. Vance, and Mike Rogers have for it.
0: You know, you faced scrutiny for campaigning with socialist streamer Hassan Piker, who has made a series of inflammatory comments, as you well know, including saying America deserved 9/11, describing Hamas as a lesser evil than Israel. Do you plan to continue to campaign with Hassan Piker in the general election campaign?
1: Look, I'm less concerned now with who I'm campaigning with, a lot more concerned about who I'm campaigning to. We got a lot of work to do to continue to build the coalition that's going to beat Mike Rogers.
0: Would you welcome him, though, on the campaign trail with
1: you? Like
0: I
1: said, I'm a lot more focused on who I'm campaigning to. So I think we have this notion sometimes on shows like this that we cannot or should not talk to certain groups of people. And I'll tell you that the 3 million people who listen to Hassan are people I want to make sure understand that there's a pathway into our politics around getting money out of politics so we can keep money back in pockets and pass Medicare for All. And so I'm going to continue to have the conversations with those folks who we desperately need to reach out to, just like I'm going to continue to have conversations with seniors in senior homes, folks up north, folks in Detroit, folks in Grand Rapids. So again, I'm a lot more focused on who I'm campaigning to rather than who I might campaign with.
0: When asked about Hassan Piker's comments on 9/11, Senator Bernie Sanders called it a dumb statement. Do you agree? Do you disavow those comments that America deserved 9/11?
1: Of course. Of course, it was a dumb statement. And of course, I think Hassan himself would say that it was a dumb statement. He disavowed it. So, yes, America didn't deserve 9/11. But, you know, to sit here and play gotcha politics with a dumb thing somebody said out of context that they disavowed themselves to say, oh, well, what does that mean about what you think? I want to be held accountable for what I say and what I do. Rather than this idea that we're so stuck in cancel culture that all of us agreed was a bad idea back in 2020, but we seem to want to bring back.
0: We are out of time, but I have to ask you before I let you go, if you win, you will be the very first Muslim to serve in the Senate. What would that mean to you, Dr. Al-Sayed?
1: Honestly, I haven't really thought that much about it, but it's more about what it means to America. You know, this is a place that some people want to define as a lot smaller than it is. I've been Abdul in Michigan my whole life, and I know that people are big-hearted and open-minded. That's the America I've always seen. And once again, Michiganders get to prove just how big-hearted and open-minded we really are against the small vision that people like Donald Trump want to perpetrate on us. So it really is about proving out the America that America has always been, this place that embraces people beyond differences in faith or ethnicity to come together around the ideals that bind us here.
0: Dr. Abdul Al-Sayed, thank you so very much for joining us. We really appreciate it.
1: Thank you, Kristen.
0: When we come back, Republican Senator Jim Banks of Indiana joins me next.
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0: Welcome back. And joining me now is Republican Senator Jim Banks of Indiana. Senator Banks, welcome to Meet the Press.
13: Thank you. Good to be with you.
0: It is great to have you here. I want to start right there on Michigan, this big Senate race. More than 1.5 million voters participated in the Democratic primary. That is a 64% increase in turnout from the 2024 primary in Michigan. What do you think Mike Rogers needs to do to win over some of those Democrats and more independent voters?
13: Well, Mike Rogers just barely lost in the last cycle to Alyssa Slotkin, who ran as a moderate. And what you just heard from with Dr. Abdul El Sayed, you just heard from the most extreme socialist-leaning Democrat candidate in America. That's why Chuck Schumer did everything that he could to block El Sayed from winning the Democrat primary. This week, you had Democrats scrambling. You had prominent Democrats like the former press secretary to Jill Biden endorsed Mike Rogers. Julian Epstein wrote that Democrats have lost their moral authority by nominating El Sayed. Mike Rogers is already building a strong Democrats for Rogers a group with momentum to pick up those voters. And let me say this. I grew up in a union factory household, the son of a factory worker, not far from Michigan in Fort Wayne, Indiana. Those factory workers and their families are not going to vote for El Sayed and his extreme positions. He can try to erase everything that he said during the primary about abolishing prisons, defunding the police, his attack on a lot of the policies that make those factory workers' jobs possible. He wants open borders. Those families just want to raise their kids and keep them safe. And El Sayed wants to abolish prisons and defund the police. Mike Rogers is going to win big in November. The first time in 30 years that Michigan has elected a Republican will be this November. And Republicans have never felt better about keeping the Senate majority.
0: Well, let me ask you, you describe Dr. El Sayed as extreme. Your Senate colleague, Tommy Tuberville, has called him a terrorist. Senator Ted Cruz said El Sayed wants, quote, Sharia law. To be fair, there's no evidence to support those claims. Do you believe those attacks go too far, Senator?
13: Well, Kristen, look, he wants to deny it now, but El Sayed campaigned as a Democrat socialist. He attended six different DSA-type events, including fundraisers for Democrat socialists. The Democrat socialist group in Detroit praised him. They said that he was one of their own. He staked out socialist positions. He can call himself a capitalist this week after the Democrat primary is over. But look at everything that he said and his record during the Democrat primary, and you see that he is the most extreme candidate. If he happened to get elected in the November election, he would make Bernie Sanders look squishy in the Democrat caucus in the Senate. Even Bernie Sanders has staked out positions to try to distance himself from what El Sayed has campaigned with. And you just heard in the segment in your interview, he still refuses to say that he doesn't align or that he won't campaign with Piker, who is a radical who said that America deserved 9/11. He campaigned with a lot of figures like that during the primary, and still today he won't distance himself from those extreme voices and those characters in the socialist wing of the Democrat Party. This isn't just about Michigan, though. This is about Indiana and what the Democrat Party has become nationwide. And that's why Democrats are scrambling this week to distance themselves from El Sayed and his radical positions.
0: Well, let me ask you now about the biggest issue for voters, the economy, one of the most defining issues of the midterm, certainly. President Trump said this week, quote, "I think we should be given an A+ on the economy." Friday's jobs report, as you know, says the U.S. lost 23,000 jobs in July. Do you think President Trump deserves an A+ on the economy, Senator?
13: I do. And here's why. Every single jobs report, except for this one, has exceeded expectations. And there's still good news, even in this July jobs report, about the resurgence of manufacturing jobs and construction jobs that are being created in America. Never forget that the last 2 years that Joe Biden was in the White House, we lost a quarter of a million manufacturing jobs. And we've seen a significant resurgence because of President Trump's trade policies in bringing back those good paying factory jobs, advanced manufacturing jobs. We're seeing it nowhere more than in states like Indiana. That's the return of the Made in America economy. Those are long-term sustainable jobs, and we're going to keep seeing that in this Trump economy. So this jobs report was a blip. It's the only one on President Trump's watch so far that lacked job growth, but baked within it, you see the increase in manufacturing jobs, especially as you look at the AI economy that we're entering into. These construction jobs and manufacturing jobs are the types of jobs we want to bring back to America.
0: And yet, Senator, most polls show that President Trump is underwater on his handling of the economy, in part being dragged down by the war with Iran. And I do want to turn to Iran. I want to play something that you said about President Trump back in June of 2025. This was before the president had taken any military action in Iran. Take a look.
13: President Trump is the greatest peacemaker
5: of my lifetime. He is the only president not to get our country into a new war in the last four decades.
0: Senator, do you still see President Trump, now we're nearly 5 months into the war with Iran, as the greatest peacemaker?
13: I do. His legacy is going to be largely wrapped up in ensuring that Iran never has a nuclear weapon. I do not want my kids to grow up in a world where Iran has a nuclear weapon that will be pointed directly at the United States of America, at our troops abroad, at our allies. And President Trump is the first president in 47 years who's had the guts to stand up to the regime there and tell them that they're not going to get away with it. There's been lots of good news of what's happened. The greatest military in the world, as an Afghanistan veteran myself, watching what our military has accomplished, wiping out 85% of Iran's ballistic missiles, Iran's defense.

0: including his former father-in-law, Senator Bernie Moreno, are calling on Congressman Miller to resign. Now, he has been accused, just so our viewers know, of emotionally and physically abusing his ex-wife and his two-year-old daughter. He adamantly denies those allegations. But do you believe Congressman Miller should drop his reelection bid and resign from Congress?
1: Well, the allegations are deeply troubling, and I know I serve with his father-in-law, Senator Bernie Sanders. I know everyone involved, and it's heartbreaking to see all of this play out publicly. The allegations against him are terrible, and if he's endangering a seat in Congress as we're trying to keep the majority in the House, and he should drop out if he's endangering that seat. He should drop out because of the allegations against him. So, but at the end of the day, it's heartbreaking to see when kids are involved, something like this happen, and I want to pray for his family, all those involved, especially the children, and hope that justice prevails in this case.
0: And just to be very clear, Ohio Senator John Husted also calling on him to resign. Are you saying you believe he should resign? It sounds like that's what you're saying.
1: Well, if the allegations are true and watching this play out publicly, of course he should resign. I live in Indiana. This is a race in northern Ohio and the other part of the state. I don't know enough about the political dynamics, but I've watched the allegations. They're deeply troubling, and I pray for all involved, especially the kid, and hope that justice prevails in this case.
0: Senator Jim Banks, thank you so very much for your time. We really appreciate your joining us this morning.
1: Thank you.
0: And when we come back, Democratic Senator Chris Murphy of Connecticut joins me next.
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3: Welcome back. And joining me now is Democratic Senator Chris Murphy of Connecticut. Senator Murphy, welcome back to Meet the Press.
4: Yeah, great to be with you.
3: It's great to have you. Let's talk about what happened in Michigan. You actually endorsed in the Michigan primary Mallory McMorrow. She ended up dropping out about a month ago, and you waited until after Abdul El-Sayed won to send out a tweet saying you endorse him. Did you misread where the Democratic electorate is?
4: Oh, I endorse Mallory because she's a longtime friend. She and I have worked together very closely on anti-gun violence measures. But I'm really excited for Abdul's win. He is a candidate that is running on some simple ideas. Corporations have too much power. Workers have too little. Our politics are rigged. That's why prices are so high. Donald Trump's corruption should be unacceptable, and the Senate should be a place that ends it. So I think you'll see a lot of my colleagues in Michigan. I'll be there supporting him because he's presenting a strong contrast with a candidate who is pro-corporate, who is pro-Trump, who is pro-war. I think he's going to do incredibly well in that campaign.
3: You heard him express confidence about Medicare for all. Do you think that could pass the Senate if Democrats do, in fact, win control?
4: Yeah, I don't know. But I think what I do know is that people are sick and tired of the status quo on health care. They are sick and tired of pharmaceutical companies and insurance companies having all the power. And they have that power because our politics is rigged. I have supported a Medicare for all idea in which everyone would get to choose Medicare if they wanted. But I think both of us believe that the current system is rigged to benefit the big healthcare insurance companies and that everyone in this country should have access to the Medicare plan, every business, every individual. And if they did, I think people would find that's better and cheaper healthcare. And the only reason that they don't have that access is because our politics are bought off by those insurance and drug companies.
3: Let me ask you about the race moving forward, because as you know, Dr. El-Sayed narrowly beat Haley Stevens, and now he's facing off against former Congressman Mike Rogers, who is making a clear play to try to win over some of those voters, some of those Democrats, independent voters who did not vote for Dr. El-Sayed. Take a look at this ad.
5: If you're among the majority of Democratic voters that woke up on Wednesday feeling, well, hopeless, because the person who won does not represent your values, well, just know, there is still hope. Michigan deserves a senator who is ready to sit with you, hear from you, and represent you.
3: What do you say to Democrats who might believe that Dr. El-Sayed does not represent their values?
4: Well, Mike Rogers is going to represent only one person in the United States Senate, Donald Trump. The entire Republican Party has become a cult of personality in which they have no ability to think independently. They do only what Donald Trump asks them to do and tells them to do. What I also know, as I served with Mike Rogers, is that he is one of the hawkish, most pro-war, was one of the most hawkish pro-war members of the House of Representatives. He is going to be a rubber stamp for this president's war in Iran that has gas prices in Michigan right now hovering around $4.20 a a gallon that has no end in sight, that is bankrupting the American treasury. I do think this election is going to be a referendum on this war that Donald Trump is losing. And Mike Rogers is well known as one of the biggest proponents of the American military being engaged in foreign conflicts in the United States Senate.
3: I want to ask you about one of the issues that is dividing Democrats. We saw this certainly in 2024. It's the issue of Israel. Do you think Democrats need to have a more unified message in order to be able to win purple states like Michigan?
4: Well, listen, here's my view. I want there to be a strong U.S.-Israel relationship. I support Israel. I cannot support this government's actions. They are not aligned with U.S. national security objectives. And so I think that until we have a different government and a different policy in Israel, it's going to be hard for people like me that want a Palestinian state side by side with a Jewish state in the region to support continuing to send arms to Israel. But your question is, should the Democrats have one position? Well, no, we have disagreements inside the Democratic Party. There were disagreements in Michigan, and that's the sign of a healthy party. What's the alternative? Well, the alternative is the Republican Party, in which they are not allowed to have disagreements. The only thing they can think is what Donald Trump thinks. That's not a healthy party. I want to be a part of a party that occasionally actually has disagreements inside it.
3: But does it concern you that Dr. Al-Sayed, for example, describes Israel as committing a genocide and apartheid?
4: Well, I think what you heard him say is that he will support funding to Israel so long as Israel is on a path to live side by side with a Palestinian state. And I think that is a view that is shared by a wide cross-section of Americans.
3: I want to ask you about Iran. You have been clear that you want the war to end. Is there any deal that could be negotiated that you would support, that you would get behind in order to say this is good enough now to end the war, declare victory, and move on?
4: So Donald Trump has lost this war. America is weaker. Iran is stronger. The price to reopen the strait increases by the day. The supposed deal that's on the table right now would pay Iran $100 billion a year in order to reopen the strait. That is one third of Iran's entire economy. What a victory for Iran that at the end of this war, they get paid to reopen the strait. They get paid to rebuild their military. They get paid to rebuild their support for proxies in the region. The answer to your question is, yes, I will support a deal to end this war and to reopen the strait. I am prepared to support a bad deal to end this war and reopen the strait, because the only deal that is available at this point in time is a terrible bad deal. But the war needs to end, because every day that the war continues, America gets weaker, Iran gets stronger, and people here in the United States get screwed as prices go up and up and up.
3: Let me ask you, because Secretary Hegseth, the Pentagon requesting an additional $67 billion in defense funding, in part to replenish stockpiles that have been depleted. Now, as a member of the Appropriations Committee, you have said that you're not going to support additional money. But let's say that Democrats do win back the Senate, the majority in January. How do you plan to replenish those stockpiles?
4: Well, the priority right now is ending this war. 7 in 10 Americans want this war to end. Families are being bankrupted as we speak by this war. As kids are going back to school, families are realizing that filling up lunchboxes this year is going to cost them $4,000 more than it did last year. That is mostly because of this war. So no, I am not going to support funding to keep this war going. But if the war comes to an end, if the president ends this war, then yes, of course, I and my colleagues will be ready to provide the funding to replenish the stores of munitions that have been spent. But it is important to understand how much money that's going to cost. We have used up almost all of our interceptors, the majority of our Tomahawks. We have put the United States in a dangerous position. We have allowed Russia and China to imagine things that they couldn't have imagined earlier because of our inability to defend ourselves and our allies. So the priority is ending this war. And no, I'm not going to support additional funding. And I don't think my Democratic colleagues are going to support additional funding to fund a continuation of a war that is destroying American credibility and destroying American families.
3: All right. Senator Chris Murphy, thank you so very much for being here. We really appreciate
4: it. Thank you.
3: Good to see you, as always. And when we come back, Democrats searching for a new direction and a question from decades ago that still resonates today. Our Meet the Press Minute is next.
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22: We win.
3: among Democrats over the party's direction ahead of November. It's not the first time Democrats have been deeply divided over the party's future. In 1968, the Vietnam War was tearing the party apart and raising questions about its future. Fresh off of announcing his bid for president, Senator Robert F. Kennedy joined Meet the Press and was asked whether the Democratic Party was still worth saving.
1: It's the party of hope. It's a party of what we can do in the future. It's a party that meets problems, talks about problems, faces it, has debates, and then decides what's the best course for this country. If you're talking about the organization, in some areas the Democratic Party is strongly organized. In some areas of the United States is very weak. But I think that if we have an ideal, I think that if we have a central thought about around which we can rally, then it seems to me that there can be a greater unity in within the Democratic Party, and that we can accomplish something. The Democratic Party is the oldest political party in the world today. I think it's fantastic.
3: The panel is here. NBC News Chief Capitol Hill correspondent Ryan Nobles, former Democratic Congresswoman Val Demings, and former Republican Congressman Carlos Curbelo. Thank you all for being here after the big primary races this week. Ryan, we cannot overstate the significance of Michigan. Nearly impossible for Democrats to win the Senate if they don't hold on to Michigan. How do you see the race playing out, particularly given everything that we heard this morning?
2: I think it's pretty simple, Kristen. Michigan is now the most important state on the map and the most competitive state on the map, I think both for Republicans and Democrats, with Maine being a close second. And this is going to be a test for Democrats. Are they able to tap in to the energy and the enthusiasm of the progressive left of their party, which are clearly are willing to come out and vote and participate in this election, without at the same time alienating those moderate, independent, and maybe even disaffected Republicans that it will require to win in a place like Michigan? If that formula works, it will be a huge night for Democrats in this November midterms. But if it backfires, you could see them and their Senate majority chances perhaps slipping away, because they have to have Michigan if they have any chance of winning the majority.
3: Congresswoman, pick up on that point. The fact that we saw in the primary, Abdul El-Sayed wasn't able to have big turnout when it came to African-American voters who favored Haley Stevens, older voters as well.
22: Well, the enthusiasm is certainly there, and we need to capitalize on that. But we have to understand that black voters live in the real world every day. And the real world really does not favor their circumstances. Abdul really needs to spend time showing up, making contacts, building relationships, building trust. You cannot alienate those establishment members that the black community trusts and believe in.
3: Like Obama?
22: Like
3: make
22: Obama,
3: a difference
22: like
3: on the
22: Jim
3: campaign
22: Clyburn,
3: trail?
22: Like others. They knew Haley Stevens. They do not know him, but all he needs to do is show up, meet, ask tough questions, allow them to ask tough questions, build relationships, because what the black community understands is that they want a person that has an agenda that favors them. That is not Mike Rogers.
3: Congressman, how do you see it, and how do you see the strategy of trying to paint him as extreme?
23: Kristen, I think that the hopes that Democrats had of winning the Senate majority have dimmed significantly after this primary result. Worst case scenario, they're going to have to spend a lot of resources in Michigan. Those resources could have been spent on offense in other states like Texas, for example, or Kansas. We know Senator Schumer's talking about Kansas now. Who knows, right? But when you look at the two candidates in Michigan now, and Mike Rogers, you have someone who's far closer to the political center of the state than Abdul El-Sayed. Mike Rogers, sure, he's got the Trump endorsement, but he's got deep roots in the Reagan-Bush Republican Party, too. He was elected to Congress in 2000. He's a national security Republican, not really someone that you could call offensive or scary to any kind of voter in Michigan. So I do think that Mike Rogers now, incredibly, is the slight favorite in Michigan.
3: Well, pick up on that point that the congressman makes, Ryan, because you do have Chuck Schumer publicly saying he feels maybe Kansas is in play, maybe Mississippi. Really? Is that possible?
2: I mean, I do think Democrats are very encouraged by the candidate that won the primary there, and that they think that they will at least have a fighter's chance there. But I think what Chuck Schumer is trying to do is build enthusiasm all across the country. I think if you're a Democratic voter in a place like Michigan and you see that the Senate majority could be at stake, and maybe you're not that excited about Abdul El-Sayed, but you hear Schumer talking about winning back the majority, then maybe you're more encouraged to go out to the polls. What Chuck Schumer is painting here is a realistic opportunity for them to win a majority in a year where, even though the president's approval rating is very low, the map does not favor Democrats. He needs Democrats to believe they can win the majority, and that's why he's talking about places like Kansas, Mississippi, Iowa, and others.
3: Is that how you see it?
22: Leader Schumer said this, and I believe it. You expand or get close to, or take the majority by expanding the map. Candidate quality matters. And when we look at Kansas, even the Cook Political Report has moved the ball a little bit there in favor of Democrats. But candidate quality matters. And Pastor Hamilton is a different kind of candidate with a message that he has been spreading in Kansas for decades. He has over 40 churches, 100,000 people listen to him every Sunday. He's trustworthy, and he's a fifth generation. He's the candidate we need.
3: We do go back to this idea over and over again that candidate quality does make a difference, and sometimes it determines how the race
23: That's right, Kristen. Played. And what Democrats are going through now is what Mitch McConnell went through for many years, enduring the Tea Party wave and all of the radicalization on the right, where he got candidates that couldn't win
3: easy
23: races.
3: Do you see this as a Tea Party moment? Is this Democrats' Tea Party moment?
23: I think it is very similar. When you look at 2010 and a lot of the seats that Republicans left on the table because they had candidates that were too far to the right, look at 2022. Republicans had the wind at their backs. They couldn't close the deal in Arizona, in Nevada, in Pennsylvania. Why? Because their candidates just didn't appeal to enough voters and scared a lot of voters. I think that's the problem that Democrats are going to face in Michigan. Look at what we're talking about. We're talking about whether or not Alcide's a capitalist, right? He said he's a capitalist on the show this morning. I thought that was a huge statement. A lot of the people who voted for him are not capitalists. Bernie Sanders, his most prominent supporter, is an anti-capitalist. So these candidates that draw a lot of attention to themselves end up costing their party
2: but,
23: seats.
2: Kristen, I do think the White House risks alienating moderate voters if they go too far with this idea of a red scare of communism, when a lot of what these progressive candidates are talking about are basic kitchen table issues. And that's where the White House is going to have to find a way to thread that needle.
3: All right. Fantastic conversation. We will watch it closely. Thank you all so much for a great panel discussion. That is all for today. Thank you for watching. We'll be back next week, because if it's Sunday, it's Meet the Press.

0: Meet the Press is produced by NBC News. This is Westwood One.
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2: News this hour from Town Hall, I'm Mary Rose. Iran changes its demands for reopening the Strait of Hormuz. Correspondent Rika Ann Garcia reports.
3: Iran has issued dramatic new demands for the Strait of Hormuz to reopen. Talks to manage the strait between Oman and Iran are continuing. Meanwhile, the UAE said that an Iranian missile targeted one of its ships that's owned by Abu Dhabi state-run ADNOC Oil Company. No casualties were reported. In other parts of the region, Yemen's military attacked the Iranian-backed Houthi rebels in response to the strikes, escalating tensions and threatening to reignite the civil war. I'm Rika Ann Garcia.
2: Senators leaving town without getting President Trump's Save America Act across the finish line. Correspondent Laura Winters has this story.
4: The Senate leaving for vacation and not moving President Trump's Save America Act forward before the five-week recess. The bill would require ID to vote, which many Democrats oppose. President Trump having some fun on his Truth Social page, noting the irony of this video posted by former Vice President Kamala Harris, who says this.
5: This president is trying to push this Save Act, which basically would require that for people to register to vote, you're going to have proof of who you are.
4: Laura Winters reporting.
2: Wildfires are spreading across the western U.S. and Canada, forcing residents to prepare for possible evacuations. In western Canada, more than 20,000 people fled communities around British Columbia's Okanagan Lake over the weekend as a fast-moving fire destroyed homes. Dozens were rescued by aircraft. NBA great Don Nelson has died at the age of 86. More on these stories at townhall.com.
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2: More U.S. adults are turning to artificial intelligence for financial advice.
7: But it's far from the most trusted source of advice. That's according to a new Gallup survey conducted in partnership with financial services firm Edward Jones. About one in five Americans who sought financial guidance in the past year used AI, but fewer than three in ten adults overall have any confidence in its expertise. That according to the survey. The poll found a disconnect between the resources Americans trust for financial advice and the ones they actually rely on. Keith Peters, Washington.
2: New Mexico's attorney general says a landmark ruling against Meta is a step toward holding big tech accountable. A judge ordered the company to pay $567 million and improve protections for minors after finding it harmed children's mental health and failed to prevent child exploitation. Breaking news and analysis, townhall.com. Darlene Graham, the sister of the late Senator Lindsey Graham, is running in a crowded Republican Senate primary Tuesday. She was appointed to fill out his term after he died. Now she wants to serve a full 6 years. Democrats are calling foul over the simple use of a candidate's legal name.
8: The National Republican Senatorial Committee used Michigan Democratic Senate nominee Abdulrahman Mohammed El-Sayed's full legal name in a recent statement. Bulwark writer Sam Stein labeled it subtle stuff, suggesting an Islamophobic attack. Conservatives noted it is simply the candidate's actual name and that the NRSC has used it before. calling the reaction another unforced error from the left. Willie Nelson, The White House.
2: The U.S. Postal Service reports a $2.5 billion quarterly loss. Officials warn that without congressional action, thousands of post offices could close. More on these stories at townhall.com.
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16: Ah, seven after the hour. This is the Talk Radio Countdown Show, a review of the hot hits in talk radio and talk television, talk media, if you will. I'm Doug Steffen. Normally, Michael Harrison, who's the editor and publisher of Talkers Magazine, would join me, or one of the folks that works with him, but it seems they are all out and out and about for several different reasons. So this weekend, we have a fabulous special treat. A lady who worked with me for a long, long time. As a matter of fact, she might tell you that without me, she'd be nothing. That would be
17: true. I think
16: true,
17: that's true.
16: No, it's not. No, well, your father has a lot to do with it as well. Jennifer Horn does mornings. How do you... And we probably shouldn't put it that way because it always sounds... what do? I do mornings. Now, Jennifer is the morning host on KRLA, the Salem station in Los Angeles. She's been there for quite a long time now and has racked up some great ratings. She's a wonderful personality and person. And I'm proud to call her a friend, even though we don't spend as much time. We used to spend every morning together because she, before she started at KRLA, was on the Doug Steffen Good Day program. She was on the DJV program with me. And so I invited her because the Harrison crowd is all tied up doing other things to join us to participate in our countdown activities this week. And she has graciously accepted. And so here we go into, first of all, the charts. I'll go through. I'll be the story man and the person.
17: The story man. I like that. Doug Steffen story
16: like
17: man.
16: Yes, that's the Doug Steffen story man. So anyway, the top 10 people on the list this week. Number 10, Janine John Tail. I'm not sure that I've come across Janine, but I'm sure Jennifer probably will give us her 2 cents on that. Pete Hegseth, number 9. I don't even want to give you 2 cents on him. Mike Johnson is 8. Max Miller. Sounds like he ought to be on the radio. Number 7 this week. Todd Blanch. Number 6 is the luckiest guy in Washington at the moment. J.D. Vance and Marco Rubio, they're both going to run for president. Who's going to win? Probably neither of them, but they're both going to run. Number 5 this week, Dr. Fauci, the biggest phony to come down the road in Washington a long, long time. He's at number 4. I think the doctor has his number. We'll talk about that with Jen. David Hearn is number 3. Jeanine Pirro, very interesting reality there, how she's getting along with her boss, Donald Trump, was number 1 on the people list as usual. The Talker story list includes at number 10, the wildfires in the Northwest. Here we go again. Number 9, the guy who was arrested at Trump's golf course. Number 8, Representative Max Miller. A few allegations against him, so he's going to hit the road. Let's see here. The outbreak of cyclosporosis. How do you pronounce that, Jennifer?
17: I think you're doing it. It's explosive lettuce stomach issue.
16: A couple of other things, yes. The Fauci hearings, number 6. That was an interesting. It was really kind of. It was good theater, actually. Let's see. The Michigan Democratic Party and general midterm election discussion, number 5. The Anti-Weaponization Fund, man, that hasn't gone away. Number 4, a nomination of Todd Blanche. Number 3, as I said, luckiest guy in Washington this week anyway. The Reflection Pool controversy, what a joke. Number 2, and the Iran War. We all got that, and we've had enough of that to last us for a long, long time, but it continues. All right, so Jennifer is on a radio station that is decidedly political. It is decidedly pro-Trump, although I haven't been in Los Angeles enough in the last few months to find out whether you're still holding on to that mantle. I remember once on the, I forget where we had the conversation, may have been on the air, may have been off the air, because Jennifer and I are truly great friends and we've always spent a lot of time together. Her father and she run the CRN. You still call it CRN Digital, right?
17: 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Yep. We're proud affiliates of this program.
16: Yes. Well, the program's a proud affiliate of CRN.
17: That too.
16: one way or the other. Under the circumstances, I wonder if you still feel, as you told me, I don't know, maybe it was a year or two ago in a conversation, that Trump was the greatest president that we've ever had.
17: I do, actually. It's not even holding on to it. I look at the amount of stuff that he's the output of his administration under the duress of the first 4 years. And now I think he's been freed up to do even more. Look, I think a lot of people think just because you say he is the best president that you agree with 100% of everything that's going on. That's not the case. But I do still think that he has done an incredible amount in a short amount of time. I think he's the kind of president that truly, I'm surprised that I don't hear you liking more just because he cuts through all the swampy stuff. I mean, this is the first president that we've had that hasn't really just kind of fallen victim to the swamp of Washington, D.C. And so for that reason, yeah, I absolutely feel that way.
16: I think he's created his own swamp. He's done what I think needed to be done in many different areas. You are correct. And because you and I have had these conversations on the air and off the air, we both know kind of where we stand. I'm a different kind of Republican than you are at the moment. And so what happens to me when I see all the chaos, disorganization, the crumbling of certain superstructure, it bothers me. Plus, I don't really believe a word that comes out of his mouth because he's always changing it. For example, the Iran war. He said it was over and it's not over. We'd win.
17: That's a tough one. And, you know, I think that's where a lot of people are kind of all over, whether you're a Republican, a Trump supporter, a Democrat. The problem, I think, with the messaging on Iran, and look, I agree, I think people have lost their appetite. I think it's either we finish the job, which is where I am, because I do believe Iran is a great threat to our country and has been.
16: I do, too. 100%
17: for 47 years. And I think that it really took a lot of backbone and courage for Trump to even engage. Most presidents have just kicked the can down the road to the next guy. And so because it is hard, it is a hard one. But I think the problem with the messaging with the Iran issue is not necessarily America. I think it's that somehow we think that we can make a deal with Iran. And I believe ideologically that's just not possible. When you've got the IRGC still running things, you have people who will tell you one thing to your face and do something completely different. And they think that they're backed up by the Quran. They think God's telling them to do that. You cannot trust a deal with someone who is so ideologically focused on killing Western culture, killing Americans, and killing the Jews. And so I think that's where it comes from. You go into meetings and they say, yeah, we're going to do all of that. And then we report to our media, yes, we're going to do all that. You can't trust it. And whether that's bad advice to the president or maybe they're aware of that, I don't know. you can't trust the dealings with this country under this current leadership. That doesn't mean anything about the people. That's completely different. But the people running the country now are the ones that are so ideologically driven, it's impossible to get a deal with them.
16: Don't argue that. I don't disagree with you at all on that. I think that finishing the job requires a lot more, however, than either we are willing to do or we are capable of doing. That's a whole different discussion. We've had a lot of discussion, a lot of talk this week on various programs about our missile capabilities, the Patriot missile. We've used so many of them. Are we leaving ourselves vulnerable? There are other countries that have got them, and or we've showed them how to make them. And so it's when they discuss the numbers, I'm sort of surprised they're as low as they are, or were as low as they were when we began doing all of this stuff. And the same is true, by the way, for what's going on between the Russians and the Ukrainians. The utility of having American arms has kind of dried up. And that's a whole other story, because there are a lot of people, probably not you, who believe that Trump started the war not to fix the problem that we all know there is as far as nuclear weaponry is concerned, but to help his pals in the military-industrial complex, the oil industry, huge profits because the price of gasoline. Good God, where you are in California, it's $6 a gallon. Where I am, it's still around $4 a gallon. Or when I'm in California, I'm paying the same price that you are. It's just that they are those things. There's a point where it appears that most of the people, this is one of the reasons that we have the J.D. Vance, Marco Rubio team at number 5 on the people list this week, because they seem to be tone deaf. The members of the Republican Party are listening, and they're not hearing what they want to hear. So both these guys are asked to sort of put up for Trump. And when they go out to speak, the voters are saying they're sick of Iran. They don't believe anything. They're tired of the price of gasoline, and they can't afford food. So we have a lot of the result of that, especially the food thing, is that the people who run these huge food corporations, I do the American Family Farmer Program, and one of the things that we talk about is buying local, buying on the farm versus buying in the grocery store, because the grocery stores, no matter how they promote themselves, have become inundated with the products that come from the four big companies that are doing nothing but making food with preservatives, and it's making America much less healthy. One of the things that I am very supportive of is Robert Kennedy. I think you and I have had that conversation as well. I like him a lot. I think he's doing what needs to be done. Some of it may be under Trump's, I don't know if guidance is the right word, but under his support, and some of it may not be. But those are things. So if you take that and use it as an example, Jennifer, it is really it's good, because we do see the change that needed to be made. Whether if you went to the public health colleges, you don't agree, but most people who have any common sense know that we've become inundated with yet another corporate maze, the drug companies, and how they control the advertising. I mean, I don't know, your program in the morning there must be like everybody else's. Every time you put a commercial on, it's a drug commercial, and so yeah. And they're making huge, the big corporations, the big companies are making a lot of money, and it's all tied to some of these things that are going on. All right, Jennifer had her say, I had my say. We're going to continue our focus on the charts. This is the Talk Radio Countdown. Talk Jennifer Radio Horn is here.
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16: 23 and change after the hour. 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
16: 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And we've done it differently because I do things differently now. Most of the programs that I do are all on the weekend. Although I like to be, as I have time, on programs like Jennifer's because it's just kind of fun to revive, if you will, in my own mind, some of the articulation and the points that I make with people every day. You know, the thing that really is amazing is that the world, not just our country, and it's not just the national politics, but everything is a mess. I think about my city has become, well, it wasn't a city. Well, it was a town until 8 years or 9 years ago, and then we voted it to be a city. And it's in complete chaos because of the same sort of dynamic. Even though there are more Democrats, pretty much everything in town is run by a Democrat. It is a mess because even there's so much infighting with, it doesn't make any difference whether, you know, you look at the Republican Party, the Democratic Party, there's all this infighting. Now you're trying to figure out, are we going to have, if Democrats are going to be elected, are they going to be socialists? Are they going to be communists? And that must be a big thing. If I were doing what you're doing, I'd be hanging my hat on that. And the conversation.
17: It's so crazy. I mean, you probably saw this week the woman who is running for governor in Wisconsin who said she wanted to ban Thanksgiving, or that she, she came out and said, well, no, I love Thanksgiving. I mean, these people, and I think a lot of it has to do with the infection that we've allowed into our schooling, which really does bring in a lot of, I think, maybe not the support of America. And look, America is not a perfect country, but certainly I believe capitalism and American values, we need more of them, not less of them. I think we've seen that communism and socialism, they just don't work, and they certainly don't uplift people. They hold people down and give control to the government. But somehow you think the government is the problem, which we all do. There's a group of people who say, well, then, you know, let's just try to double down on that. It just doesn't make any sense. But that seems to be the power of the Democrat Party right now. They're taking in a ton of money. And I would say a lot of that might be coming in from outside sources just specifically to cause more chaos in our country.
16: But that's because they're reacting. A lot of people are reacting to Trump and his mannerisms and his message and the things that he's doing. It's a complete reaction to that sort of thing. But let's save that. Listen to this. There was an edict that came out from a group called Defending Education. Do you know the group?
17: I don't,
16: You might look them up because they'd be good guests on your program. So the Framingham Public Schools, Framingham is where I live, and many school districts, not only here in Massachusetts, but in so-called blue states, they have a web page that directs students to outside health care providers that offer access to, quote, medical transition services, including puberty blockers, gender-affirming hormone therapy, and surgical referrals. Does that belong in the public school system? Say what you will about any of those things, but do they belong, do those discussions belong instead of mathematics and science and whatever, STEM and STEAM, this kind of stuff is taking over in many, and it might be that it belongs in a health course, but not even in, it's so controversial, and why do we need it in the public schools? Why not focus
17: we
16: on...
17: We don't.
16: I don't think we do either.
17: It's abusive, I think, in some ways. I mean, I think it really is. Pushing that on young people is really, that's a tough one.
16: Yeah, it is. A lot of youngsters have been permanently harmed by these clinics. Okay, so I wanted to get your take on that. I figured you'd agree. Coming up to 28 after the hour here on the Countdown.
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2: With SRN News, I'm Mary Rose. Diplomatic efforts to end the conflict with Iran are facing new obstacles. Israel is rejecting President Trump's Gaza peace proposal, while Prime Minister Benjamin Netanyahu says Hamas must disarm before any Israeli troop withdrawal. Iran, meanwhile, is demanding the U.S. end its blockade and pull American forces from the region before reopening the Strait of Hormuz. Wildfires are spreading across the western U.S. and Canada, forcing residents to prepare for possible evacuations. In western Canada, more than 20,000 people fled communities around British Columbia's Okanagan Lake over the weekend as a fast-moving fire destroyed homes. Dozens were rescued by aircraft. This is SRN News.
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3: Don't stop. Yes, yes, yes. Michael Harrison is not available this weekend, and neither are the folks that work on his staff. So we have brought an enlightened spirit into the program. Somebody who you, if you've been listening to the Talk Radio Countdown Show for a long time, know the voice of Jennifer Horn. If you listen to the Good Day program for a long time, you knew the voice of Jennifer Horn. She does mornings on KRLA in Los Angeles. There I am again. She does mornings. She's the morning the morning host.
4: I'm the queen of doing mornings, Dougie.
3: Yes, you are. Yes, in many ways, you deserve that crown.
4: So no morning will be done without me.
3: Exactly. You should be the Salem instead of Larry O'Connor or O'Donnell or whatever his name is. It's O'Connor who does mornings on Salem on the network, and O'Donnell who does MSNBC, right?
4: That's right. Lawrence O'Donnell on MSNBC, Larry O'Connor on the Salem News Channel. I have to tell you, Larry O'Connor is a buddy of mine. He's pretty fantastic.
3: Yeah. Well, I'm sure that he and you have many things to talk about. I don't know him. I don't think I ever met him, but I've been out of that league for a couple of years, and I'm not up on all that. I think you're higher on the list on talkers of the Hot 100 than I am at this point, and you certainly deserve to be.
4: I don't know about that. You know what? I think you need the Walk of Fame is what you need.
3: Well,
4: you could do that, the Talkers Walk of Fame. Let's get Harrison on the line.
3: Right, exactly. All right. Anyway, the couple of other controversies.
4: Dial of Fame, Doug. That's it. We just came up with it. We need the Dial of Fame. Forget the walk. We need a radio
3: dial. Of Fame. Okay, let's do that. Yep, we'll build a new radio for it. Okay.
4: I like it.
3: The president signed a couple of executive orders this week that will restrict automatic citizenship to children born in the U.S. What is that all about? I mean, we did have that whole business. Remember the Chinese? You and I remember talking about this a number of times.
4: I'm glad you remember that, because that's really what this is all about. It's called birther tourism.
3: Yeah.
4: And the reason that it's a hot button for me is that the hot spot, ground zero for it, happens about 10 miles away from where I live and where I work in the San Gabriel Valley in California. This has become like the place where people from China come, and they will come maybe when they're 6 months pregnant. Women will come, and they will go to Disneyland. They'll go to the beach. They'll go to the Santa Monica Pier. They'll see the sights. They'll be put up in a hotel. And then when the time comes, they will have their baby here. And then they'll go back home to China, and their child will have American citizenship. And the reason that that's problematic, well, other than just the obvious of gaming the system. Other than the duh, I mean, what's happening right now is that this has been going on for such a long time that you have tens of thousands of Chinese boys who are now coming of age, military age in China, who now have American citizenship. So let that sink in for a second. If we believe that China is telling us, or if we believe what they say, which is that they want to eat America's lunch, and you've heard people from China say they want to colonize America, the fear is that now you have military age men who really don't have control over their own life when you live in a communist country like China, that have easy access to our country because they're citizens. And from a national security perspective,

0: that's pretty frightening. Now, I'm not saying that happens today or it happens tomorrow, but why are we setting ourselves up on a system where something like that could ridiculous. Happen and be a threat yeah. to our homeland?
1: Ridiculous. Absolutely ridiculous. Yeah. All right. Another item here on the talkers list for this week. By the way, the list is always published at talkers.com. The situation with Dr. Fauci. I remember Boy. Him, the head of the National Institute of Allergy and Infectious Diseases, highest paid public servant in the country's history. Been there a long,
0: People's
1: long time.
0: People's sexiest man, Doug. Don't forget that.
1: I didn't remember.
0: Right. Remember okay. people named him the sexiest man alive?
1: I think I did once. Yeah, I do remember that. I did remember it once. Anyway, once. So he's in contempt of Congress. Ron Paul, who's a senator from Kentucky, along with Mitch McConnell, who is apparently still alive, although people are surprised to find that out. Different subject. The essence of him being before Congress, he knew he was going to get what he was prepared to do nothing and say, I'm pleading the fifth. Although it's hard to understand how that actually applies. And I think that's what the contempt citation is all about, right? He was given, yeah. wasn't he given a pardon for all of that stuff already?
0: He was given a blanket pardon from Joe Biden's auto pen before actually the last day that Biden was in office. And yeah. so the argument is if you have protection under that pardon, then you owe the American people the truth. You owe. Yeah. And truly, he does. I don't care where you are on the COVID issue. I don't care if you've changed, you've not. Look, that was something that was so impactful to so many children, to so many of us. People died by themselves.
1: It goes back to the thing we were just talking about with the Chinese. This was a wholly produced subsidiary of the Chinese government. This thing was led out of that Wuhan, that laboratory on purpose. It killed more. And the money for the research came from us. Again, another hello. Is anybody home here? Anybody watching the store?
0: The thing that is so frustrating, and this is another one of those issues that I hate that it gets political because it really is bipartisan. Under Obama, Obama found out about Fauci's gain of function research and said, you have to stop. It's too dangerous. Fauci didn't listen to President Obama, who is so wildly popular still, and he didn't listen to him. And he found an underhanded way to continue to fund that research because he didn't want to give it up. And then lo and behold, what happens? It gets leaked out of a lab, whether that was intentional or it was accidental. It certainly wasn't a wet market. Makes everybody sick. China benefits from it by selling PPE and all of this stuff to all of these other countries to get their 5G into the other nations that didn't have it. And here we are. We closed everything down. He owes us an explanation. And so he right now probably didn't want to speak because he's going to be under investigation by state attorneys general. And he's also going to be facing some civil trials. So he's in a kind of a conundrum. And he's now going to be held in contempt of Congress. And he's got to face all of these lawsuits. And what makes the matter worse is that this week we found out not only do we have his diary, which was really embarrassing, making him look like he really enjoyed the fame, but we also have his cell phone. So we know exactly what he knew and what he told the people and how he tried to influence governors. And I think he's going to be facing some trouble at the state level, to be sure.
1: Well, it's one of those things, again, we are not watching the hen house and the hens are all over the place. And there's a lot of cackling going on. And it's on the other side of the border. These people are laughing at us because we don't have control of our own country. 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Back with Jennifer Horn from KRLA in Los Angeles doing the countdown with me this week as we relive some of those exciting days of yesteryear when she was on with us every week doing it because she was part of the DJV program, which was the Good Day program in disguise because I had 3 weeks. Can you imagine how in the world I survived that all those years with 3 women? Not one, just Jennifer who started it. Not two. Victoria Keelan, and then there was Jay Kirshner. All 3 of them lovely. They were all fabulous. They held my feet to the fire. And that's kind of what we ought to be doing with politicians these days. But we seem not to be able to do that. Mitch McConnell, that's the biggest, that's most ridiculous reality. And some of these other people that just don't show up. And the way that congressmen and senators, but now it seems more congressmen, are taking advantage. What I thought about Marjorie Taylor Greene? We always had a chuckle or two about her when you and I were together.
0: I just thought of you. She got married, and I thought maybe you might be heartbroken.
1: No. I wonder about that guy. So she and, what's his face, Taylor, Trevor, whatever is the guy that I never liked. What's the kid's name that was a goofball on Fox? And I remember you and I argued about him. You thought he was
0: Craig
1: wonderful.
0: Gowdy?
1: No. He's gonzo now. I can't.
0: Are you talking about Matt Gaetz?
1: No, I'm talking about. Well, that's another one. No, this guy is a radio person. He's been on television. He's forever been seen, and he's now become a naysayer. He and
0: Tucker Carlson.
1: Tucker Carlson, thank you. I don't know why his name escaped me.
0: Like playing the pyramid.
1: But you and I used to talk about it, and I thought he was a dummy then, and I still think he's a dummy. But I don't think that Green is. And so the two of them went public this week with their idea to form a new sort of party that brought in all of the valuable assets of the MAGA crowd without the influx of nonsense from Trump. What would you do if they started a third party and all of the things that they talked about were the things you supported, but it didn't include Donald Trump? What would you think of that?
0: Well, I think, first of all, I don't really care much about the party. I mean, I don't know how a third party does. It's not, it's been tried before. It doesn't do very well. I think there's room for more parties, certainly. Mm-hmm. But I'm about candidates. You know, if a candidate speaks to me and if a candidate connects with me, that's who I'm going to vote for. So it would really depend on who they put up. To say that the MAGA movement was birthed under Trump. So I think it's hard to take the MAGA movement. I think they're going to have to get creative and come up with something of their own if they want to be successful. Because truly, as much as, yes, there are some splits, President Trump still has about a 90% approval rating with the Republican Party. You know, they're going to have to come up with something a little more unique than just co-opting something that's already been done.
1: Right. Yeah, I think that's also true. And you're right about the fact that third parties have always had a tough time. I don't know. We back to Iran and what the talks are going to come down to. Looks like we've got the Straits of Hormuz, which is really the whole sticking point. And what are you going to do with all that stuff? And what are you going to do with the price of oil? It's back to the results of the primaries this past week indicate that there's a crack in the support where Trump endorsed some folks and they didn't do too well. It'll be interesting to see how that all shakes out. One of the things that I wish we could do more often is be together on the radio, so we'll have to plot and figure out how we can do that. Jennifer Horn, mornings on KRLA in Los Angeles here on this week's Talk Radio Countdown Show. Thank you, my dear.
0: Thank you.
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1: And so it does on great radio stations like KCLV in Clovis, New Mexico, and KJJJ in Laughlin, Nevada. Great call, it is KJJJ. All right, here we are. I'm Doug Steffen with my friend Stephen J.J. Wiseman, talking about the legal aspects of some of the items that are in the top 10 story list published every week. It's not the same list every week, obviously, although lately it doesn't change a lot because it's the same people and the same controversies and discussions. Stephen is our legal expert, so I want to talk. Most everybody wants to talk. Well, we all want to talk. What are we going to talk about? How about we talk about Dr. Anthony Fauci? Here's a guy that was given a pardon, and yet he claims the Fifth. So if nothing else, those of us who suspected long ago that the virus was originating in this Wuhan laboratory, and he was told by Joe Biden not to fund it, or was it Obama? It was Obama who was president then. Don't fund it. He funded it anyway with federal money, and now he's on the hot seat. So why would he plead the Fifth? What's he got to hide if he's got a pardon? How does that work?
12: Well, you start off with Rand Paul, who was really behind having the hearing as chairman of the committee, has long been a critic of Fauci and has said specifically he should be in prison. So regardless of whether you know what he did or didn't do, when it comes to him testifying, he knows it's going to be the equivalent of like a grand jury. And the pardon that he got was for a specific period of time. So I think what his lawyers were concerned with was him being asked questions where if he gave an answer that was considered evasive, that he might be charged with perjury. It didn't help things that they evicted his lawyer from the hearing. Frankly, I think what you're going to find is that he's not going to be held in contempt. This goes now to a judge to determine. And there were there are sufficient reasons on a legal basis to indicate that he could have been in jeopardy and therefore was properly invoking the Fifth. Now, if what they're really interested in is finding out, as you're suggesting, what was where did it originate, COVID, and what was Dr. Fauci's role in that or cover up or whatever, which are legitimate questions. They should have and could have given him immunity or limited immunity, and then he would not be able to plead the Fifth. So it's kind of legal niceties, but I think as far as getting to the truth of the matter, this is not going to help, and I do think that they should have just given him some form of immunity to find out what really was going on.
1: Okay, next item of interest here is the guy arrested at the Trump golf course. What kind of penalties are involved in something like that? It depends, I guess, what they charge him with and where he goes to court. But
12: and here, no puns intended. They certainly can trump up the charges, and then you start adding charges upon adding charges. It's like that the guy Mangione, who is on trial for murder of the healthcare CEO in New York. He's being charged there. He's also being charged federally, but he's being charged federally for stalking. So it's the same acts, actually, but they pile the charges on. And so here again, they can. There are a number of charges that they could add up, and certainly he could be looking at a very, very significant prison sentence.
1: Speaking of charges, Max Miller, 30 seconds on him and what he's been charged with.
12: It goes back to divorce. He's been accused by his ex-wife of abuse of him and his daughter. Actually, his defenses haven't been pretty good. The only thing with Max Miller is he actually is sponsoring a great law in Congress that would help victims of scams who have had all kinds of terrible income tax ramifications. But I think he, unfortunately, he's going to be toast.
1: Tripping on himself, as it were. Stephen J.J. Yeah. Wiseman with his legal expertise here on this week's Talk Radio Countdown Show.
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19: News this hour from Town Hall, I'm Mary Rose. A Senate hearing on the Muslim Brotherhood turned sharply partisan as Democrats boycotted the proceedings led by Texas Republican Ted Cruz. Correspondent Ron Taylor reports.
20: Senator Cruz maintains that the Muslim Brotherhood's influence in the U.S. has been underestimated and vowed to hold accountable anyone who finances or supports terrorism. During the hearing, he also criticized Michigan Democratic Senate nominee Abdul Isayed, citing alleged ties through family members to Muslim Brotherhood-affiliated groups. All five Democrats on the Senate Judiciary Subcommittee skipped the hearing. The dispute underscores deep divisions over national security and counterterrorism policy. Ron Taylor reporting.
19: Ukrainian President Zelensky visited Serbia for talks with its president.
21: It's been 8 years since a Ukrainian president visited Serbia and held talks with Serbian President Aleksandar Vučić. This visit came as Russia attacks Kiev and its surrounding region, where at least 4 people were killed, including a child. Zelensky said deliveries of Patriot air defense interceptors had slowed and that the U.S. has agreed to let Ukraine manufacture Patriot systems, but bureaucracy is slowing the process of obtaining licenses. I'm Rika Ann Garcia.
19: U.S. Immigration and Customs Enforcement says every officer and agent in the field is expected to be equipped with a body camera by the end of August. The rapid rollout could provide an unprecedented visual record of the agency's immigration enforcement operations. Nagasaki marked the 81st anniversary of the U.S. atomic bombing Sunday. The city's mayor called nuclear weapons absolute evil and urged Japan to uphold its post-war non-nuclear principles. More on these stories at townhall.com.
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